0: 2010, from 1980 to 2010, 8 NBA teams won the championship. That's it. 8 from 1980 to 2010. That's 30 years. You had the Celtics, the Lakers, Mike's Bulls. You had the Rockets were in there. Toronto was in there. Toronto, I don't know if Toronto was in there yet. But you had 8 teams. Detroit, Chicago, L.A., Boston, Philly was in there in the 80s. They got a ring. We have 8 straight champions now. You want to talk about a league? We used to say, oh, it doesn't matter. It's always the Celtics and the Lakers. It doesn't matter. It's always the Bulls. When we get the Knicks or the Spurs crowned, we're going to have our 8th straight champion. And then I think we could get on a run of a bunch of Spurs titles, okay? Because this team is built for sustained success over the next 5 years. I mean, I think Vassell is the oldest guy on the team in the starting five. He's 25 years old. How old is De'Aaron Fox? Let me look that up. De'Aaron Fox is 28. That's the old guy on the team that matters. I know Harrison Barnes is on that team. But that's the old guy. De'Aaron Fox. He's 28. It's just, we're going to be hearing about the Spurs a lot, kind of like we did during David Robinson and Tim Duncan days when they were getting their rings. They were one of the 8. Good for the Spurs, man. Good for the Spurs. I'm becoming a big fan of Victor Wembanyama as a person. You're already a fan of greatness as the player. But let's go, man. Let's go. Let's get these finals started on Wednesday. Going to switch it up, go back to the National Football League. We'll talk some Jaguars football. Is this team a sleeper pick for the Super Bowl? I mean, they won their division last year. They were in the playoffs. What's the next step? We'll talk to Jaguars Radio Network's Mike Dempsey. That's coming up next here on Westwood One Sports.
1: The quest for Lord Stanley's Cup is down to 2. Vegas Golden Knights, Carolina Hurricanes. Whose names will be forever etched on hockey's holy grail? The Stanley Cup Finals, Game 1, Tuesday night, Westwood One Sports.
2: Looking at Environment Canada forecast, a few showers ending this evening in Halifax, then it will be cloudy. Wind northeast from 20 kilometers an hour, gusting to 40, becoming light this evening. Low plus 4 with a risk of frost. Tomorrow, Monday, expect a mix of sun and cloud with a high of 14 degrees. UV index is at 6 or high. And looking ahead to Tuesday, a mix of sun and cloud once again with 30% chance of showers, high of 17 degrees.
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8: 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They made the playoffs, first-year head coach. With more on the Jags, joining us from the Jaguars Radio Network, Mike Dempsey is here. Mike, thank you so much for coming on.
9: Sure thing, Mike. Thanks for having me.
8: First question, is all of Duval County okay after the schedule release video that showed Trevor Lawrence allegedly cutting his hair? Is everyone recovered from the joke?
9: Yeah, I don't think most people fell for the joke. He'll cut it some point in his life, I assume, but probably not going to choose that hairstyle.
8: Yeah, I was one of the better videos, man. I was like, oh, is this... It can't be for real. I know his parents freaked out about it, but it's all good. Actually, the big story in the last few weeks, I think, at least from our perspective, is Travis Hunter. Is he or isn't he playing both ways this year?
9: Oh, he's absolutely playing both ways. But the question is how much? We don't know. I don't know if he really knows. I mean, the conclusion in Jacksonville, if you just look at the depth chart, and the Jags have said this themselves in off-season press settings, look at the depth chart. Tell us where you think we need him. And it's obvious they need him more at cornerback right now. They have a pretty good wide receiver room. After trading for Jacoby Myers last year, Parker Washington led the team in receiving. They're hoping for a bounce back from Brian Thomas. But they're still going to get Travis Hunter involved. In fact, I was out there the first day of OTAs. Now, he was not fully participating, didn't have a helmet or anything like that, but he was just doing a little bit of a warm-up, and he was doing it catching passes from Trevor Lawrence. So don't tell Travis Hunter he's not playing both ways, because he definitely believes that. And the question is, it's going to be, what is the ratio? And I think it's going to be more tilted towards the defense this year.
8: You mentioned BTJ having himself a bounce back year. Can you diagnose what went wrong for Brian Thomas Jr. last season?
9: I, guy can't get in his head, but you know, he had an off season that was plagued with a lot of drops, and that was kind of the way it went his rookie year. And then they had a joint practice with Tampa where he really showed up big, and a lot of the Bucs players afterwards were like, wow, didn't see that coming. And from that point forward, he kind of progressed, and he had the drops, you know, for whatever reason. I can't tell you why, but he wasn't catching the football very well. Didn't seem to be on the same page with Trevor Lawrence all the time. They trade for Jacoby Myers midseason after Hunter gets hurt, and Myers shows up, and all of a sudden, you know, catching the ball became more contagious. So the talent is there with Brian Thomas, the athletic ability. It's just, you know, we'll see if he's more on the same page with Trevor Lawrence. They've talked about that in OTAs already, particularly getting him the ball deep down the field. And you go back to the Denver game late in the season last year, even though Brian Thomas was struggling, Pat Surtain covered him. He followed him all around the field because they realized that this is the one guy that can quick strike you, and I think the Jags are looking for more of that this year.
8: So you're saying I shouldn't trade him off my dynasty team. I should stick with Brian Thomas.
9: It depends on what the offer is now. Come on.
8: Mike Dempsey joining us from the Jaguars Radio Network. You're on Westwood One Sports. I'm Mike Wickett. You mentioned the acquisition of bringing in a wide receiver last year via trade with Parker Washington, with Brian Thomas. This offense, I think, is going to be humming, even if Travis Hunter plays less than 20 snaps on offense.
9: Yeah, well, potentially they've got a really good room there. You know, Jacoby Myers, not just an excellent receiver in terms of sure-handedness, good route runner, total professional, but he's an outstanding blocker in the run game. And I know that doesn't get people excited that much compared to coaches. Coaches love that kind of thing, and the Jags want to run more 12 and 13 personnel. It was obvious with some of the draft picks that they poured into the tight end position this year, and just not, you know, last year when they wanted to run 12 personnel, a lot of times they brought in a 6 offensive lineman. That's a pretty good tell that you're going to run the ball. And so they, you know, they drafted Nate Borkacher and Tanner Koziol, and they hope that when those guys are on the field, it's not an indication, you know, that they're still as likely to pass as they are to run in those situations. So yeah, I mean, I feel like they've got an abundance of potentially really good players catching the ball, but there's no one guy other than Brian Thomas a couple of years ago that's really had that crazy year. So I think they're going to be looking to spread the ball and get it in a lot of different hands.
8: Boy, the running back room looked a lot different 2 years ago than it does right now. How big of a loss is Travis Etienne with Tootin and some of the others they have in the running back room now?
9: To be determined. You know, Liam Cohen this year talked about this all season, talked about, look, some of the numbers were good. Travis Etienne or Achan or however he's pronouncing it these days, and I'm not saying that disrespectfully, he scored 13 touchdowns last year, so that's a big hole to fill. But Liam Cohen talked about the stink in the running game, that which was they couldn't get it when they had to have it at times, right? It's 3rd and 1, 3rd and 2, and they couldn't push the pile. They did draft Emmanuel Pregnon, but for the most part, they brought back their offensive line intact. They hope Chris Rodriguez is a guy who, you know, when it's blocked for 1 or 2, he's going to get you 3 or 4. And he's a tough, you know, between the tackles runner. I think they love Basil Tootin, and they definitely love LaQuint Allen as a third down back option on this team. But to be determined. I mean, you still got to replace those 13 times that Travis made it to the end zone.
8: You know, last year the Jaguars had a damn good defense. They were just missing a star corner. Lo and behold, they have a star corner. They lose Devin Lloyd to free agency. What's the defense going to be like this year when they add Travis Hunter predominantly, we think, to the secondary?
9: Well, you hope that Travis Hunter helps them lock guys down for, you know, we're talking about degrees of a second here, right? The Jags can get pressure. Josh Hines-Allen is one of the best guys at creating pressures from the defensive end position, but he doesn't convert them to sacks at the league average. And so the hope is with tighter coverage on the back end, and they're going to have a lot of different multiple looks. They drafted another versatile player who's played some nickel and some safety in Jalen Husky. They get Caleb Ransaw, who didn't play at all last year. He was their second pick in the draft last year after Hunter. But, you know, look, Devin Lloyd had a phenomenal season. He was a ball magnet. He had the 99-yard interception return against Kansas City. He was their best player on defense. You could argue he was their MVP of the team. I think they think schematically they can replace that. My question is, they had so many turnovers last year. Is it reasonable to think that they're going to have that many again, over 30 in a season? You know, Anthony Campanile, that's what put him on the head coach

0: radar, I think, this season. If they can repeat something like that, then, yeah, I think Campanelli is probably going to get a few more knocks on his door.
1: Talking to Mike Dempsey from the Jaguars Radio Network for another minute or two here on Westwood One Sports. I'm Mike Wickett. I want to go back on the offense real quick because it felt like, especially in the second half of last year, it felt like we get the real Trevor Lawrence more than the bad version of Trevor Lawrence. How much of that was just the Liam Cohen system? How much of that is him just maturing through his season? Because it was good to see from a non-Jaguars fan. It was good to see Lawrence play well.
0: I'm sure there was some maturing. Trevor's still only 26 years old. Like, Tyler Shuck going into his second year is older than Trevor Lawrence. And it's crazy, right? So, I mean, he's still very young, but I give a lot of credit to Liam Cohen. And he coached him hard. You know, there was that clip of him, yelling and slapping his chest saying, put the ball on him. You know, Trevor, since he's gotten to the league, I don't think has been coached as hard as he was last year by Liam Cohen. And, and Grant Yudinski gets a lot of credit around these parts as well, even though he's not a play caller, another head coaching candidate next offseason, the OC. But I absolutely think a lot of credit goes to the coaching staff, not only for getting it out of Trevor, but you mentioned Devin Lloyd, Antonio Johnson guy, Parker Washington, guys had career years. And I give a lot of credit to the coaching staff for recognizing and being able to draw that talent out of them.
1: Yeah, it's nice when it's not Urban Meyer or Doug Peterson or Daryl Bevel as your head coach.
0: Yeah, you said a couple of bad words in there, but I'll let it slide. Yeah.
1: 13 wins a year ago. They got to the playoffs. They won the AFC South. Expectations, I would imagine, are through the roof for this team this year.
0: Well, sure. I mean, they think it's our division. Why shouldn't they think that way, right? They held off Houston last year. They split with them. They had a 19-point fourth-quarter lead. They could have swept them last year and maybe had some breathing room. And then maybe, who knows, maybe they don't win eight in a row to end the season. But they responded when they knew they had to. I find it funny that the lines are 8.5 in Vegas in terms of win total for this team. I don't think this is your dad's Jags that are going to have one pop-up season and then fade back. I got a lot of faith, again, in the coaching staff and in a lot of the young talent to continue. So, you know, still got to prove it, though. You can talk the talk, but, you got to go out there and play the games, and I think they're capable of hanging with anybody in the AFC.
1: Mike, last one. Has anyone ever told you have a voice very similar to Mel Kiper Jr.?
0: No, I do get comments on my voice. I like Mel. Mel's a good dude.
1: Yeah, it does feel like if you could do some like tape breakdown, that would be great. Like, I feel like you could crush a good Mel Kiper impression contest.
0: I throw out my Twitter, hit me up, people. I'm available for your cameos or whatever people do these days.
1: Mike, you're awesome, man. Thank you for coming on. Have a great rest of your summer.
0: All right, Mike, thank you for having me.
1: Mike Dempsey from the Jaguars Radio Network. 8.5? That's the win total? 8.5 for the Jags? They won 13 games a year ago. They probably should have, but they almost beat the Bills in their one playoff game. Let's look at the schedule real quick here. Starts off with Cleveland at home. That should be a win. Ooh, at Denver, okay. New England, that's probably a win. They could be 2-1 out of the gate. They go to Cincinnati. And then they get Philly and Houston and Indy. Okay. At Baltimore. They get two at Tennessee. They get the Giants. 8.5 isn't bad. I might play this a little over. Bet a little over on that. Art, would you bet a little over on the Jaguars? 8.5
2: there? Over.
1: Yeah. Kind of like that. Might come down to the final 2 weeks against Washington and the Colts. And I probably would feel pretty good about that. They'll probably still be fighting for playoff position, maybe for the division. But that's the problem. You bet them. Let's say they're sitting at 8 or whatever, and their last game does not matter. Let's say it's a bad year for the AFC South, and 8 wins get you in the playoffs. You get to host a game. Like, are they going to rest everybody? Like, that's the danger when you're playing with the hook there at 8.5. I'm telling you, though, there are two teams I really like in the AFC, and it's not the Bills or the Chiefs, or the Ravens, or the Bengals. I like this Jaguars team a lot. Their defense was already really good. And they're going to add Travis Hunter more than full-time, more than part-time to the defense, to the secondary. Year two for Trevor Lawrence in Liam Cohen's system. And again, as inconsistent as Trevor Lawrence has been in his time as the quarterback, it's kind of tied to the fact that he had Urban Meyer as his head coach, and then Daryl Bevel, and then Doug Peterson. I mean, it to me, it would be very nice to stick with Liam Cohen if this marriage continues to be this successful. Because that guy came over, he knew what he wanted. He didn't want Balky to be in Jacksonville. He wanted Balky out. He was hiding from the Tampa Bay Buccaneers. And then Balky's gone. He takes the job. And after about 8 weeks, things really started clicking for that offense. Really a good marriage, I think, of Liam Cohen and Trevor Lawrence. All right, coming up, new segment debuts next. This or that, we're going to pick some stuff next here on Westwood One Sports.
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3: Looking at Environment Canada forecast, a few showers ending this evening in Halifax, then it will be cloudy. Wind northeast from 20 kilometers an hour, gusting to 40, becoming light this evening. Low plus 4 with a risk of frost. Tomorrow, Monday, expect a mix of sun and cloud with a high of 14 degrees. UV index is at 6 or high. And looking ahead to Tuesday, a mix of sun and cloud once again with 30% chance of showers, high of 17 degrees.
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4: You can get with this or you can get with that. You can get with this or you can get with that.
5: Time for this or that. Bringing our producer, Stuart, who's going to throw a couple of things. We'll make some choices. We'll debate both sides. Where are we going first here, Stu?
6: Oh, right. I know we've talked a lot about the NBA, especially the Spurs and Thunder from last night. What do you think the Thunder should do this offseason? Should they trade for Giannis or stand pat?
5: They're not trading for Giannis. The Thunder aren't a yacht. Like, the Thunder are a healthy team away from being in the finals. Like, if Jalen Williams is healthy, A.J. Mitchell's healthy, either one of those two, they win that game last night. I can't see Oklahoma City blowing up their blueprint. I mean, Presti's had a plan, acquire all the picks, get all this young talent together, watch it grow. The Paul George trade, the Jared McCain trade, the drafted Chet. They waited a year on Chet. They brought in SGA in that Paul George trade. Like, I can't see him all of a sudden being the one that gives up a bunch of stuff to bring in a player. It just seems very anti-Presti, so I don't think they stand pat. I think Hartenstein actually might get a big deal somewhere else, so they're going to have to fill that role. I think they'll bring somebody else in, but I don't think the Oklahoma City Thunder are going to make a big Giannis-like move or Donovan Mitchell-like move. I don't think that's going to happen, or James Harden or anything like that.
6: All right, moving on to the NFL. I feel like we've had A.J. Brown trade discussions for 7 or 8 months now.
5: Yeah.
6: Maybe at some point he'll get traded, maybe not. Who do you think is the more likely destination for the Eagles wide receiver, the Patriots or the Rams?
5: Of those two teams, it's got to be the Patriots, right? Like, the trade can go down tomorrow. It's the June 1st thing, so the salaries, you know, don't go crazy and not going to hamstring the

0: and trophy. I loved hearing that out of him. And, you know, some people are mocking Wembanyama for crying or screaming or both. And I'm like, dude, emotion's real. All right. That's all good, man. Good for you. That's what sports is all about. All right, coming up next, we are going to continue on talking about the NBA Finals. We got the Knicks, we got the Spurs, straight ahead from Sirius XM NBA radio host David Shepard on the other side here on Westwood One Sports.
1: The quest for Lord Stanley's Cup is down to two. Vegas Golden Knights, Carolina Hurricanes. Whose names will be forever etched on hockey's holy grail? The Stanley Cup Finals, Game 1, Tuesday night, Westwood One Sports.
2: Looking at Environment Canada forecast, a few showers ending this evening in Halifax, then it will be cloudy. Wind northeast from 20 kilometers an hour, gusting to 40, becoming light this evening. Low plus 4 with a risk of frost. Tomorrow, Monday, expect a mix of sun and cloud with a high of 14 degrees. UV index is at 6 or high. And looking ahead to Tuesday, a mix of sun and cloud once again with 30% chance of showers, high of 17 degrees.
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1: 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It's Westwood One Sports Night with Mike Wickett.
0: Well, thanks for hanging here on a Sunday night. Mike Wickett with you. You can always call or text 310-840-4910. We get the finals in the NBA starting on Wednesday. We had a game 7 last night. Joining us to talk about all of those things from SiriusXM, NBA host David Shepherd is with us. David, thanks for coming on, my friend.
17: My pleasure, Mike. Thanks for having me, man. Did we just have an exciting game 7 or what?
0: It was a great series. All right? We don't usually get those things that live up to the billing, but I thought it was a fantastic series. I know there were a pair of blowouts in there, but overall, I think you would agree, that was a damn good 7-game series we got.
17: I mean, it was everything you could have asked for, minus obviously J-Dub and AJ Mitchell not being available for the Thunder. And we also had Casper the Friendly Ghost, part 3, Chet Holmgren.
0: We're going to get to him. Before we get to the actual games coming up, I do have a couple for you about Oklahoma City. And I do think it is going to be a very long summer for Chet Holmgren on chat pages, on message boards, on social media. How does a 7-footer put up 2 shots, get 4 points in 33 minutes of the seventh game of the conference finals?
17: Okay, so I have a great deal of respect for your audience. I know that audience very well. They are tremendous. How many people in your audience would know who Kenrich Williams is?
0: Less than 1%, and that is not a knock.
17: Okay.
0: That is not a knock on our audience, because Kendrick, he could walk into your room in his jersey right now and you wouldn't know who he was.
17: How is Kenrich Williams playing 4 minutes and getting up more shot attempts than Chet Holmgren, who plays 33? Like, there was a specific point in that broadcast where Chet Holmgren gets the ball, Wemby's guarding him. Mike, he doesn't even look at the basket. He doesn't even look in the vicinity of the direction of the basket. And then when he gets the ball back, he trips over his own feet like he's playing basketball for the first time. There should be a lot of messages on message boards. And a lot of times in sports, and you know how it is, you know, the person that wins is the hero and the person that loses is the biggest chump on earth, right? That's the way sports media has become in 2026. It's overreaction, Monday morning quarterback. But in this particular case, for a guy to not have 1 shot attempt past 9:30 of the first quarter, where you average over 17 points per game in the regular season, and you are all NBA, and in the biggest game of your season, with the opportunity to repeat, something we haven't seen since the 2010s, you don't get a single shot attempt up past the 9:30 mark in the first quarter, that's not only inexcusable, that is larceny, because he stole money from the Thunder organization with that kind of performance in game number 7.
0: Was he scared of Victor Wembanyama? Is that what you took away from it? Was he scared of failure? Is it just a mental thing?
17: Well, listen, I mean, there's going to be failure as a professional athlete. There's going to be failure in anything you do in life. But when you are playing Victor Wembanyama, it's not going to be an easy task. Literally and figuratively, it's going to be a tall order. But you know what? I didn't see Isaiah Hartenstein scared. He doesn't have nearly the skill set that Chet Holmgren does. He's got that nice little floater, you know, 8 feet out. That's pretty much all that he has in his offensive game, aside with catching alley-oops. Jared McCain, 2 heads shorter than Chet Holmgren. I didn't see him scared when he was scoring over Victor Wembanyama for 18 points off the bench in the second half. So in that game 6. So why are you Chet Holmgren? You're 7'1".

0: that is going to be the single most expensive ticket in the history of sports, I feel like. Like, there, nothing compares to the Knicks in the finals in New York at Madison Square Garden when it comes to how much money people are going to spend. That is bonkers to me. And if this does get to a game six, that day is the same day MetLife Stadium hosts a World Cup game. I don't know which game. Can you look that up? See what, like, whatever date that is, MetLife?
1: I can tell you right now, I think that is the 16th, which is France versus Senegal.
0: Okay, so I know France has a massive following. They won the World Cup a couple of years ago. I'm not a big soccer guy, so I have no idea. And I think we just squeaked by the Senegal today. I think we won 4-3. And I feel like we should be better than the Senegal, but I don't know anything about soccer, so I have no idea. But, the fact that those two games, game six of the finals in New York and a World Cup match at MetLife could be on the same day. I know there's bad traffic in New York, but holy crap.
1: Ooh, yeah, it's going to be bad.
0: Coming up, we're going to rank some stuff. It's our favorite Sunday activity to rank things. That's next on Westwood One Sports.
2: Less than 6 months after knee surgery, Patrick Mahomes is already back throwing at OTAs. But will the three-time Super Bowl MVP be fully ready for the Chiefs opener against Denver? Westwood One Sports.
3: Looking at Environment Canada forecast, a few showers ending this evening in Halifax, then it will be cloudy. Wind northeast from 20 kilometers an hour, gusting to 40, becoming light this evening. Low plus 4 with a risk of frost. Tomorrow, Monday, expect a mix of sun and cloud with a high of 14 degrees. UV index is at 6 or high. And looking ahead to Tuesday, a mix of sun and cloud once again with 30% chance of showers, high of 17 degrees.
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6: I have been blessed with the ability to rank things, to power rank things. My friend Alex once told me, said, Mike, you have an uncanny ability to rank things. And I said, okay, I thank you. I'm proud of that. So we will rank things every Sunday night. A top five list. We're going to go around the horn of anything you want. I don't know what our producer Stewart is going to rank. I don't know what our board operator Art Martinez is going to rank. And I'll get you mine. But Art, you have been very excited about your ranking. I believe you said it's a platinum ranking.
7: Oh, it's platinum.
6: So can we get a little rank? Can we get some ranking music? There we go. What are you ranking today, Art?
7: All right. Okay. Is it my floor now? My floor.
6: Yeah. Oh, yeah. We'll sit back.
7: All right. Some of the most fascinating and bizarre careers involve things like sniffing armpits, diving for sunken treasure, or cuddling for cash. Here are the top five weirdest jobs.
6: Okay.
7: All right. Number five, snake milker. Brave, brave individuals carefully extract toxic venom from deadly snakes.
6: Nope, don't want that job.
7: The venom is crucial for medical research and creating life-saving anti-venoms. You don't want that job?
6: Nope. Don't want anything to do with snakes, man. I'm good.
7: It probably pays really well.
6: You see, snake milking salary.
7: Yeah. How about that? That's got to be triple digits there.
6: No, it's between $30,000 and $60,000.
7: What?
6: Yeah. You're making about $27 an hour to milk a snake.
7: Okay, next one. Professional cuddler.
6: Yeah.
7: Professional cuddler on study work grind. Certified cuddlers are paid to provide platonic, non-sexual physical touch and comfort to clients experiencing stress, loneliness, or touch starvation.
6: I'm not a cuddler. My wife and I don't even cuddle.
7: We have breaking news. UCLA was down 6-3 in the bottom of the.
6: What are we doing here? We're interrupting rank stuff to highlight a softball game.
7: UCLA just tied the game.
6: I saw her hit this bomb to center field. I'm watching it on my TV.
7: Two-run homer. Wow. All right, next one. Third, odor judge.
6: Nope.
7: Working in product research, odor judges are tasked with smelling volunteers' armpits, feet, or breath to test the effectiveness of new deodorants, antiperspirants, and mouthwashes.
6: Nope. No, thank you.
7: Don't want that job, huh?
6: No.

0: with a high of 14 degrees. UV index is at 6 or high. And looking ahead to Tuesday, a mix of sun and cloud once again with 30% chance of showers, high of 17 degrees.
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0: Magic days. That brought basketball, you know. And then it went down, and then Michael Jordan came. He was unbelievable. Unbelievable. And you were spot on about the best athlete I ever seen was Bo Jackson. As far as baseball and football.
1: Yep.
0: You are so right, okay?
1: Thanks, brother.
0: Okay.
1: Yeah, I appreciate you saying that, man. Me and you think a lot alike with that. Thanks for the call, Larry in Wisconsin. Yeah, that was the thing. Like, people are saying, well, what if Wemby gets hurt? Then it'll be like a bow for me. Because that's how high of expectations I have with Wemby from what I've already seen. And he's 22, man. What? Is he even done growing? Like, for real? He's 22. Let's get to Pennsylvania. Liam, you're now on Westwood One Sports Night with Johnny Ballgame. Liam, go for it.
2: Hello, Mr. Ballgame. Like, Wemby, he's, like, my favorite player. My brother is cheering on for the Knicks, though. So, quite the dude he is. Really actually think that Wemby, I hope that he gets up there with, like, some of the best of all time players. Cause, like,
1: how old are you, Liam?
2: 13.
1: See, this is sweet for you, dude. When I was 13, Michael Jordan just beat the Portland Trailblazers to win his second title. When I was 13, Troy Aikman, Emmitt Smith, and Michael Irvin had just beat the Buffalo Bills to win a Super Bowl. And I got to ride that era. I saw Michael at a really fun age. You're going to get that with Wemby, Liam. I mean, he's going to be playing in the NBA if he stays healthy. Let's say 16 more years. You're going to be like 30-something years old when your favorite player retires. It's going to be insane, and hopefully he does stay healthy, Liam, because you're going to be along for the ride. Great call. Appreciate you guys. 310-840-4910. Line them up. I don't give a rip. We'll take calls on this stuff all night. 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And we'll be back in a second on Westwood One Sports Night. Love ya.
3: The quest for Lord Stanley's Cup is down to two. Vegas Golden Knights, Carolina Hurricanes. Whose names will be forever etched on hockey's holy grail? The Stanley Cup Finals, Game 1, Tuesday night, Westwood One Sports.
4: Looking at Environment Canada forecast, Halifax is in for a pleasant day today with a mix of sun and cloud and a high of 14 degrees. The UV index is high at 6, so don't forget the sunscreen. Tonight brings cloudy periods and a low of 5 above. For tomorrow, expect a mix of sun and cloud along with a slight chance of showers as temperatures climb to a mild of 17 degrees.
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0: Well, no, he's got 20, you know, he's got 18, 19 more years to go to be Kareem.
1: Yeah, he does.
0: You know, I mean, because it takes a lot to be 7 foot something. And, you know, and it's almost like that movie, that scene from the movie Airplane, where, you know, the little kid's giving Kareem some stuff about my dad, you know, and then Kareem.

0: way to go. But Wemby has, like Bo had, superhuman talents that sports fans, we salivate over. We want to see this. I love that Wemby is Goliath. There's a Goliath in the NBA now. You know, flat out, that's Goliath. That's his comp. Mel Kiper, he reminds me of Goliath, guys. Baltimore, Maryland. We got Bert in Baltimore on the line. Guess what he wants to talk about? Bert, go for it.
1: Yeah, you're bringing up some fond memories, my man. July 11th, 1990, I had just graduated high school. I was at Memorial Stadium when I watched that man, Mr. Jackson, literally defy gravity and walk 8 feet up the left field wall to corral a Joe Orsulak sure home run and then fire the ball back into the infield as if it was another day in the park. Do you remember that one?
0: I think he had the strongest arm I've ever seen an outfielder have, all due respect to like Ichiro and Roberto Clemente. Bo didn't play that long, but dude, I saw him gun down Harold Reynolds in the Kingdome. I'm from Seattle. I saw Bo play a bunch. He gunned down HR from the warning track, like that arm. And then, like you said, he caught the ball.
1: And speaking of the Kingdome, I remember watching him run all the way out of the Kingdome after a long touchdown run against the Seahawks.
0: Might as well not stop till Tacoma, said the great Dan Dierdorf.
1: I'm sure you'll recall that I mentioned San Antonio's regular season 4-1 mark against OKC when I predicted that the Spurs would be going to the finals.
0: Great call.
1: I wouldn't be me if I didn't mention.
0: Bert. Oh, sorry to lose you, man. I meant great call on the Spurs winning in five. Great call, dude. I mean, or whatever you called. You picked the Spurs when not a lot of people were. Bert, I would love to know who you think's going to win the finals. Let's see if you keep this hot hand. I take it you're going to go with the Spurs, but in how many games? 310-840-4910. We are the Lionel Richie of Sports Talk Radio. We go all night long. I'm Johnny Ballgame. 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
3: Looking at Environment Canada forecast, Halifax is in for a pleasant day today with a mix of sun and cloud and a high of 14 degrees. The UV index is high at 6, so don't forget the sunscreen. Tonight brings cloudy periods and a low of 5 above. For tomorrow, expect a mix of sun and cloud along with a slight chance of showers as temperatures climb to a mild of 17 degrees.
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0: I'm buying. I want to get back to football, and we got calls we're going to get to right when we come back. 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
1: The quest for Lord Stanley's Cup is down to two. Vegas Golden Knights, Carolina Hurricanes. Whose names will be forever etched on hockey's holy grail? The Stanley Cup Finals, Game 1, Tuesday night, Westwood One Sports.
2: Looking at Environment Canada forecast, expect a mix of sun and cloud through today in Halifax, with comfortable temperatures reaching to a high of 14 degrees. The UV index is at 6, so don't forget that sunscreen if you're spending time outdoors. Tonight, skies turn partly cloudy with an overnight low of plus 5. And looking ahead to tomorrow, we'll see a mix of sun and cloud with a 30% chance of showers and a warmer high of 17.
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0: rings. T.O., Moss, Megatron, like, even, you know, you, just because you have the mega receiver doesn't mean you get to go to a Super Bowl. Hell no, it doesn't. We see more teams get to the Super Bowl with Keenan McCardle. Tampa Bay scored two teeters in that Super Bowl, if I remember correctly. Keenan McCardle, loved him. And Keyshawn. 310-840-4910. Keep with the calls. Go all night with this sucker. Yeah, franchise quarterbacks. What's your definition of one? Mine, it's simple. Every single week, you expect to win if he has a good game. Every week. You're never out of a game. You're never out of a season. Even if you're never going to win one. Dan Marino was a franchise quarterback every single week. If you guys are old and you remember, like me, watching Dan Marino. Every single week you thought he could win the game with the Dolphins. Even though many years, Miami wasn't all that good in the Marino era. They got caught. They didn't draft well. They couldn't find a running back. And the defense wasn't always there. And you had like a Buffalo AFC dynasty. You had John Elway going to three Super Bowls in 4 years. Marino just kind of sucks. But he just kind of missed his window. Those were better teams. Or in Elway's case, it was just Elway. 310-840-4910. Johnny Ballgame. Westwood One Sports Night. 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
1: The quest for Lord Stanley's Cup is down to two. Vegas Golden Knights, Carolina Hurricanes. Whose names will be forever etched on hockey's holy grail? The Stanley Cup Finals. Game one, Tuesday night, Westwood One Sports.
2: Looking at Environment Canada forecast, Halifax is in for a pleasant day today with a mix of sun and cloud and a high of 14 degrees. The UV index is high at 6, so don't forget the sunscreen. Tonight brings cloudy periods and a low 5 above. For tomorrow, expect a mix of sun and cloud along with a slight chance of showers as temperatures climb to a mild of 17 degrees.
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0: him. He doesn't have an ego yet. It's not, you know, he's not even show up with an entourage yet. He doesn't have, you know, Maverick Carter, Rich Paul, Clutch Sports, like LeBron wanted to do so many other things. Maybe he'll get into that, Wemby, but right now, no. He's just a dude who likes hoops, who's balling with his friends, because that team is together, man. Man, I hope the Knicks, and you want to talk about a team together? The Knicks are together, too. And is Jalen and the fellas going to have enough to be David? Because, yeah, that's my comp. Well, who's Wemby remind you of? Goliath. And that's a story 3,000 years old. David versus Goliath. What is it? Israel versus Palestine, I think, whatever it was. 3,000 years ago. We still talk about that story. Because David had no chance. We still tell that story. And he's 22. I don't get it either. I can't believe I'm saying this. I've been doing sports radio for 15 years. I've never had a dude like Wemby. I've never seen this. Shohei is close. But it's just different in baseball. Basketball, you can give it to the same guy every single possession. And you see them on offense and defense. They work the whole floor. It's just kind of different. But for baseball, yeah, hell yeah. Shohei? He's one of the best pitchers, and he is the best hitter. Cool, yeah. I could see Wemby, though, being the first billion-dollar athlete. Like if the Spurs say, okay, we're going to do a deal, it's going to be 15 years, $1 billion. I mean, hell, SEC quarterbacks are going to start making $10 million a year, every one of them. Some of them already are. 310-840-4910. I'm Johnny Ballgame. Westwood One Sports Night going all into the morning. Give us a quick one. 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
1: The NBA Finals are set. It's a 1999 rematch. Knicks, Spurs. Will New York win its first title in 53 years? Or will San Antonio continue its championship legacy? Now with Wemby leading the way. Game one tips Wednesday night. Westwood One Sports.
2: Looking at Environment Canada forecast, Halifax is in for a pleasant day today with a mix of sun and cloud and a high of 14 degrees. The UV index is high at 6, so don't forget the sunscreen. Tonight brings cloudy periods and a low 5 above. For tomorrow, expect a mix of sun and cloud along with a slight chance of showers as temperatures climb to a mild of 17 degrees.
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0: I think anybody with a brain and any opinion on basketball, if they've watched the NBA, would say that, you know, Victor Wembanyama is going to win some titles for the Spurs, right? He's going to elevate the Spurs to get back to where they've been, and they're going to win more titles. But my question is, what can Wemby do for the league? Not just the Spurs, but can he take the league, which needs it? Guys, I don't watch a lot of NBA regular season, and I'll be honest, I don't know a lot of people that do. Outside of your team, you watch your team every night, but you're not running home on a Tuesday to watch the latest NBA regular season game. No, a third of the teams aren't even trying to win. Half the time, it feels like, or at least a third of the time, your team will be playing a team that doesn't care. Sorry, but I'm not going to watch that. That sucks. I got other things I can watch. They have football on almost every night now. So for the first part of the basketball season, I'm good. But what can Wemby do for the league? Can he get it at a better place than it is? Can he do what Magic or Bird did with it? Can they do what Michael did with it? I don't know. I'm asking you guys. Let's get to Chicago. Here's somebody who knows a little something about Michael and the NBA, I'm sure. Dave in Chicago. You're on Westwood One with Johnny Ballgame. Dave, what you got for us?
14: Hi, Johnny. Thanks for taking my call, first of all. And secondly, from our local Chicago radio, having you guys kind of fill in on the overnights and everything, it's been amazing. And I think you guys do a great job. A couple of points I wanted to make, if you don't mind.

0: Looking at Environment Canada forecast, expect a mix of sun and cloud through the day in Halifax with comfortable temperatures reaching to a high of 14 degrees. The UV index is at 6, so don't forget that sunscreen if you're spending time outdoors. Tonight, skies turn partly cloudy with an overnight low of plus 5. And looking ahead to tomorrow, we'll see a mix of sun and cloud with a 30% chance of showers and a warmer high of 17.
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0: watching him run all the way out of the kingdom after a long touchdown run against the Seahawks.
1: Might as well not stop till Tacoma, said the great Dan Dierdorf.
0: I'm sure you'll recall that I mentioned San Antonio's regular season 4-1 mark against OKC when I predicted that the Spurs would be going to the finals.
1: Great call.
0: I wouldn't be me if I didn't mention.
1: Bert, oh, sorry to lose you, man. I meant great call on the Spurs winning in five. Great call, dude. I mean, or whatever you called. You picked the Spurs when not a lot of people were. Bert, I would love to know who you think's going to win the finals. Let's see if you keep this hot hand. I take it you're going to go with the Spurs, but in how many games? 310-840-4910. We are the Lionel Richie of Sports Talk Radio. We go all night long. I'm Johnny Ballgame. 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
3: Looking at Environment Canada forecast, Halifax is in for a pleasant day today with a mix of sun and cloud and a high of 14 degrees. The UV index is high at 6, so don't forget the sunscreen. Tonight brings cloudy periods and a low 5 above. For tomorrow, expect a mix of sun and cloud along with a slight chance of showers as temperatures climb to a mild of 17 degrees.
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0: going to be able to stop that? Nah, no. And we're going to take that first game. I do believe that. We're going to send that Frenchman packing. He's going to cry again. Good.
1: Thanks for the call. Love it, man. Thanks for the call, dude. I mean, I don't care where he's from. He's 8 feet tall, and he plays like a guard. And I see him do stuff on the NBA level that I've never seen anybody else do. And he's 22, and they nailed his roster. Stephon Castle can play. Dylan Harper is a future megastar, in my opinion. Vassell is their Bruce Bowen. They've put this thing together, man. I'm buying. I want to get back to football, and we got calls we're going to get to right when we come back. Stay holding. I'm Johnny Ballgame, Westwood One Sports Night. Get that Westwood One Sports app downloaded.
2: The quest for Lord Stanley's Cup is down to two. Vegas Golden Knights, Carolina Hurricanes. Whose names will be forever etched on hockey's holy grail? The Stanley Cup Finals, Game 1, Tuesday night, Westwood One Sports.
3: Looking at Environment Canada forecast, expect a mix of sun and cloud through today in Halifax, with comfortable temperatures reaching to a high of 14 degrees. The UV index is at 6, so don't forget that sunscreen if you're spending time outdoors. Tonight, skies turn partly cloudy with an overnight low of plus 5. And looking ahead to tomorrow, we'll see a mix of sun and cloud with a 30% chance of showers and a warmer high of 17.
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0: Mallory.
1: Cleveland, Ohio, B-Cell. You're first up. We welcome everybody back from the break. Johnny Ballgame on Westwood One Sports Night. We're NFL. What is a franchise quarterback for you? What's your definition of one? I gave you mine. Stuart gave you his. We want yours because it feels like the definition of what truly is a franchise quarterback can be, you know, up for interpretation. Let's go to Cleveland. B-Cell, you're first up. What you got on Westwood One? Bring it.
2: Yeah, man, I like your answer. You know, keep a quarterback that every time he steps on the field, you feel like your team has a chance. You know, someone like Lamar Jackson. For me, it's like if you're, I'd say, a top 10 quarterback in the league, I'd call you a franchise quarterback just because you may not, you know, last forever in your franchise, but you're going to be the face of a franchise no matter where you go. So someone like, you know, Jordan Love, in my opinion, you know,

0: in the way of you winning a natty. And I don't care if that loss is in September or November. Every game matters in that league. You don't get a pass because you lost early on and you found, no. In college football, it all counts. Your resume is your resume. And I used to always say, the college football had the best regular season because of that. Every week was a monster week. But it had the worst postseason. Best regular season, worst postseason, whether it be the bowl games or a four-team tournament where you're just like, okay, it's not great. Now I'm looking at it saying, okay, well, how sweet would a 24-team megaplex college football tournament be? And what would that do to the regular season? I'm asking you, 310-840-4910. What would you suggest some type of normalcy coming back in the world of college football? The way we're going now, guys, in 5 years, a starting quarterback in the SEC is going to make $13 million a year on average. Guys, it's not going to stop. It's getting more and more and more, and it's not going to stop. Maybe you don't care. Maybe it doesn't matter. Maybe it will actually make the sport better. I'm open to hear all of it. College football's really frustrating me now. Now the SEC's like, man, we might just start our own thing. 310-840-4910. How we feeling? I'm Johnny Ballgame. It's Westwood One Sports, and I download that Westwood One Sports app.
1: Less than 6 months after knee surgery, Patrick Mahomes is already back throwing at OTAs. But will the three-time Super Bowl MVP be fully ready for the Chiefs opener against Denver? Westwood One Sports.
2: Looking at Environment Canada forecast, Halifax is in for a pleasant day today with a mix of sun and cloud and a high of 14 degrees. The UV index is high at 6, so don't forget the sunscreen. Tonight brings cloudy periods and a low 5 above. For tomorrow, expect a mix of sun and cloud along with a slight chance of showers as temperatures climb to a mild of 17 degrees.
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0: Carolina Hurricanes, whose names will be forever etched on hockey's holy grail, the Stanley Cup Finals, Game 1, Tuesday night, Westwood One Sports.
1: Looking at Environment Canada forecast, expect a mix of sun and cloud through the day in Halifax, with comfortable temperatures reaching to a high of 14 degrees. The UV index is at 6, so don't forget that sunscreen if you're spending time outdoors. Tonight, skies turn partly cloudy with an overnight low of plus 5. And looking ahead to tomorrow, we'll see a mix of sun and cloud with a 30% chance of showers and a warmer high of 17.
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0: the quarterback debate. I've always thought that for whatever reason, Dan Marino and Phillip Rivers almost have one of those like parallel type of careers to where they get that to that point where they're so, so close, but so far away. And it's like, yes, well, they're franchise quarterbacks, but they are just, for whatever reason, they never get to the pinnacle. And I felt like it's been that way for multiple quarterbacks over the years.
1: And that's a good point. Thank you. That's a good point, Kurt. Where is the Marino comparison? For me, Dan Marino kept me up in the middle of the night. Phillip Rivers didn't. We'll turn around, see you in a second. Westwood One.
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4: Good morning. It is Monday, June the 1st. I'm Steve Gao. Right now in downtown Halifax, we have some clouds out there and it is 5 degrees. Here's what's making news today. Well, another inmate has died at Spring Hill Institution, the second death in custody at the Nova Scotia prison in less than a month.
5: Today is June 1st, and that means new air quality regulations are in effect here in Nova Scotia. 20 new pollutants now included in restrictions under the Environment Act. We'll have a look at that story coming up.
6: Baseball has grown in popularity among Nova Scotia's youth, but the baseball infrastructure in the province has reportedly failed to meet that popularity.
4: And coming up later,
7: the Emera Oval is opening back up today for the summer season. I'll have more details coming up.
8: The CHL season is done. The Kitchener Rangers Memorial Cup champions. Plus, it was a strange Sunday for the Jays. Sports at 15.
9: 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S&P futures on the rise, looking to extend a winning streak to a 10th week in a row. Price for oil back above $91 a barrel. Business at 26.
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4: 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With Halifax's most frequent traffic reports, here's Gord Taylor.
12: Well, good morning and happy Monday and happy first day of June. Not seeing a lot of activity on the major routes so far. We have no collisions to report. Some good news if you're riding the waters. Alderney Ferry service is back to a 15-minute schedule. If you spot traffic trouble and safe to do so, call the 95.7 News Radio traffic tip line, 902-493-7184. 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With the latest forecast, here is meteorologist Alistair Alders.
13: Cloudy with sunny periods throughout the day today, with a variable wind gusting 15 to 30 kilometers per hour, 15 degrees the guaranteed high, except 12 along the coast, and then partly cloudy tonight with a chance of a shower before morning down to 6 degrees. Now Tuesday's mainly cloudy with some scattered showers expected, especially in the afternoon. That could come with a risk of a thunder shower, the high 14, with a southwest wind of 20 to 40. Today's guaranteed high 15.
4: And currently it's 5 degrees downtown, 3 out at the airport. We'll have another check of traffic and weather together in less than 10 minutes. 95.7 News Time, 6:02. Well, we begin this morning in Cumberland County, where an inmate has died while in custody at Spring Hill Institution. The Correctional Service of Canada says the inmate died on Tuesday, according to CSC. He was 78 years old and began serving a life sentence back in 2003. Now, the agency says his next of kin has been notified. A few other details were released. However, the most recent incident marks the second death in the facility in a month after a 43-year-old inmate died in custody on May 5th. Now, that inmate had been serving a life sentence of 2 years, which began in late January 29th. Meantime, RCMP have charged a man and a woman with an alleged kidnapping after the victim was helped by a passing motorcyclist. Police say they received a report Wednesday that a man had been abducted from a home in the Bible Hill area and was traveling in a silver Hyundai Elantra, driven by the pair. Later that morning, officers stopped a motorcycle that was carrying the alleged victim and a man who had apparently helped him escape his alleged kidnappers. The suspects were later arrested. The man suffering a gunshot wound, police say, happened before they were involved. The 37-year-old woman and a 34-year-old man have both been charged with kidnapping, with the man facing charges for violating probation and driving while prohibited.

0: Well, new air quality standards kick in today for Nova Scotia, a move that's getting applause from the Lung Association. 95.7's Mark Hodgins with the details.
1: First announced back in April, the provincial government's updated air quality regulations come into effect today, June 1st. Now, the change will see 26 air pollutants now regulated. That's up from 6 previously, setting further limits on the amount and type of air pollution an industry can emit under the Environment Act. According to the Environment Department, this is the first substantive update to these air quality regulations since 1995. President of the Lung Association of Nova Scotia, NPEI, Robert McDonald, says reducing exposure to air pollution will help lower the risk of conditions like asthma and COPD, improving health outcomes. Government says the updated regulations were informed by the latest health science and the 2021 global air quality guidelines that were developed by the World Health Organization. I'm Mark Hodgins.
0: Well, to the Middle East now. The Israeli military operation targeting Hezbollah fighters in Lebanon is still complicating talks to achieve a permanent ceasefire with Iran. ABC News Chief Foreign Correspondent Ian Pennell has the details.
2: We've seen many Israeli operations aimed at diminishing Hezbollah. Now, I think it is a diminished force without a doubt, after all these attacks and removal of leaders and so on and so forth. But has it gone away? No, it hasn't. And also, Hezbollah are taking a leaf out of the Russia-Ukraine war, using these FPV drones. In other words, they're first-person drones where the operator wears goggles, where they can see what the drone sees. And they also use fiber optic cable attached to it, which means it's almost impossible to jam or stop.
0: Meantime, the U.S. military says it bombed radar and drone control sites in Iran after Tehran shot down an American Predator drone over the weekend. Kuwait, meanwhile, said early today its air defenses had opened fire to intercept incoming drone and missile fire as Iran acknowledged launching a retaliatory strike. Well, back here in Canada, postal workers are set to find out if they have a new tentative agreement more than 2 years into their labor strife as the union will release its ballot results today.
3: Some 55,000 members of the Canadian Union of Postal Workers began voting April 20th on a 5-year contract that includes wage increases of 6.5% and 3% in the first 2 years. Canada Post and the union have long sparred over wages and structural changes to the Postal Service, with workers having set up picket lines on multiple occasions. About 60% of the union board endorsed the proposed collective agreement, saying it ensures job security, but the union's president asked members to reject it, arguing it rolls back rights and compensation. Karen Rebo, the Canadian Press.
0: 95.7 News Time, 6:06. Well, the Dartmouth District Minor Baseball Association has had to turn away some players due to a shortage of playing fields here in the HRM. 95.7's Blake Priddle has that story.
4: The organization has over 1,600 players registered, an increase from 973 children that registered in 2021. But the infrastructure in Nova Scotia hasn't caught up with the pace of growth. That's according to Association President Jeff Van Mulligan. Van Mulligan says the association is continuing to have discussions with the HRM about the proposal to turn the baseball fields in the Dartmouth Commons into a cricket pitch. While the association is not against the development of cricket pitches, it wants that space to be shared.
5: We put close to 200 kids on that field a week. For us, that's a massive loss. And it's for you, 7 kids. So those are the kids that we're seeing, you know, that we're turning away because with the success of the Blue Jays last year, you know, we've got a bunch of 5, 6, 7, 8-year-olds that are inspired to be the next Ernie Clement, where we don't want to lose them by not being able to get them on the field.
4: Van Mulligan hopes that a solution can be found to address the baseball field shortage. I'm Blake Priddle.
0: Now, meantime, Allegonians who enjoy roller skating, biking, or inline skating have plenty to get excited about as the Emera Oval opens for the summer season today. 95.7's Chris Aleph has more.
6: The city announcing the Oval will be opening at 11 a.m. this morning for the summer. That means free equipment rentals, including bikes, scooters, and skateboards, will be available, as well as access to public washrooms and first aid stations. The municipality says helmets are mandatory for all users and are also available for rent free of charge. Valid ID is required for all rentals. The city reminding people that e-powered and Segway-style equipment are not allowed on the Oval for safety reasons, adding the only exception being e-powered adaptive equipment. Meantime, the city will be hosting

0: Rec Day programming at the Oval on June 6th from 11 a.m. to 2 p.m., which will include face painting, balloon animals, carnival-style games, and a number of municipal program demonstrations. I'm Chris Halef.
1: A new traveling exhibit is diving into the historic stories of African Nova Scotian seafarers. The exhibit, named We and the Sea, launched Saturday at the Black Loyalist Heritage Center in Birchtown. Executive Director Russell Gross says it delves into history that is largely absent from historical accounts. It includes the history of coastal communities like Africville and the information on enslaved Africans who worked in Louisbourg's fishing stations. And finally, a Nova Scotia zoologist and photographer says he hopes his new book on Sable Island's wild horses will help people appreciate their adaptability. Damien Lidgard has been traveling to Sable to research its seal population for around 30 years. During his work, he's amassed a large collection of images of the remote island's wild horses, which have lived there since the 1700s. His book, Sable Untamed, includes photos from different times of the year, from the lush summers to the cold winter months, when he says horses' personalities really emerge. Coming up, we'll have traffic and weather together on the Once.
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1: 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Time for Rogers 5G home internet, traffic and weather together on the Ones. 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
7: Well, good morning. Halifax Water reports they're doing some emergency water main repair on Oakwood Avenue near Bowser Avenue in Dartmouth, so just open to local traffic. There's work planned today in Dartmouth Road from the Bedford Highway to Windmill. That's scheduled to go from 9 till 4. Light travel on the inbound routes. Both the McDonald and McKay bridges are flowing well towards Halifax. Now till Wednesday, visit Shoppers Drug Mart for the bonus redemption event. 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With your latest forecast, here's meteorologist Alistair Alders.
8: 15 degrees, the guaranteed high, except 12 along the coast in the onshore wind, which will be fairly light today, 15 to 30 kilometers per hour, cloudy with sunny periods expected. And then tonight, partly cloudy down to 6 degrees. We will have a chance of a shower before morning, but on Tuesday, it will be mainly cloudy with scattered showers. That will come with a risk of an afternoon thunderstorm, the high 14 with the southwesterly wind of 20 to 40. Wednesday, a mix of sun and cloud with a high warmer 17. Today's guaranteed high, 15.
1: And currently we are sitting at 5 degrees downtown, 3 out at the airport on our way up to plus 15 as the guaranteed high. 95.7 News Radio, the only station with a weather guarantee. 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Well, Conservative leader Pierre Poilievre is calling for an emergency parliamentary debate after Stats Canada reported a second straight quarterly economic contraction. Now, Poilievre says Prime Minister Mark Carney should explain his plan to improve the economy, arguing that Canada is the only G7 country now in a recession. The government says tariffs and global instability are affecting growth, and it points to investments in housing, infrastructure, and innovation. Finance Minister François-Philippe Champagne says Canada's economic performance is expected to improve. Meantime, in BC, former federal MP Carrie Lynn Finley has won the race to replace former Conservative leader John Rustad on the fourth ballot, beating commentator Carolyn Elliott. Standing in front of a large BC flag and joined by her family, Finley promised to restore what she called common sense in British Columbia.

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0: Well, it's mostly cloudy and 5 degrees in downtown Halifax. Good morning, I'm Steve Gao. Here are the stories making news today. Well, another inmate has died at Spring Hill Institution, the second death in custody at the Nova Scotia prison in less than a month. Few details are known, but the 78-year-old was serving a life sentence that started in 2003. Meantime, new air quality standards kick in for Nova Scotia today, with the province adding 20 air pollutants under the new rules, the most substantive update by the province in 30 years. And coming up after sports, criminal charges have been filed against the driver of a bus involved in a deadly crash on a highway in the state of Virginia. 95.7 News Time, 6:16. 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
15: Well, Memorial Cup champions were crowned last night for the third straight year and staying in Ontario.
16: The Kitchener Rangers are 2026 Memorial Cup champions.
15: From our friends at 570 News Radio in Kitchener to Memorial Cup to the Rangers for the third time, first since 2003, Sam O'Reilly, a four-point night, the fourth ever to be MVP of the regular season, playoffs, and Memorial Cup. He did all three. World Cup prep revs up for the men's national team tonight. The first of two friendlies before the tournament begins is in Edmonton against Uzbekistan. Of course, dealing with injuries, Marcelo Flores confirmed out after he ruptured his ACL with his Mexican club over the weekend. Alfonso Davies reported to the team for training last night. Kickoff at Commonwealth, 10 o'clock. That's it for the men's worlds. No medal for Canada. Noah Steen, the bronze medal winning OT goal as Norway stunned the Canadians 3-2 for their first ever medal. Finland 1-0 winners over host Switzerland in OT for gold. That was a weird Sunday for the Blue Jays. All those bullpen days, and finally a fail. Spencer Miles tagged for 6 runs, and the Baltimore Orioles took the finale 9-5 for a 4-game split. Jesus Sanchez took a ball thrown from the stands by a young fan off the wrist and had to leave. That was weird. X-rays negative. Probably just as well they're off today before 3 in Atlanta. And at the French Open, Felix Auger-Aliassime has his 4th round match later this morning with Alejandro Tobillo from Chile for the Sports Center. I'm Simon Bennett.
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0: 95.7 News Time, 6:19. Well, the bus driver that allegedly failed to slow down before striking several other vehicles on an interstate highway in Virginia Friday is now facing manslaughter charges for the deaths of five people. ABC's Andrew Dimbert has more on the tragic crash.
1: A deadly chain reaction crash happening early Friday morning in Stafford County, Virginia. Investigators say the bus traveling from New York to Charlotte failed to slow down for traffic backed up near a work zone.

0: slamming into several vehicles before overturning, killing five. Relatives say four of the victims were members of the Donsev family from Massachusetts. A mother, father, and their two children headed to a wedding in South Carolina with a car full of homemade desserts.
1: The fifth person killed in that crash was in another vehicle. In all, 44 people were hospitalized after the crash. Authorities are now trying to determine what caused the bus driver to plow into the backed up vehicles, saying speed may have played a factor. Coming up, we'll have traffic and weather together on the ones. 95.7 News Time, 620.
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1: 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Time for Rogers 5G home internet, traffic and weather together on the ones. Now here's Gord Taylor once again with a look at the roads.
5: Oh, good morning. Traffic continues to move well on both the McDonald and McKay bridges. Not seeing delays there. No issues getting to and through the Armdale roundabout. There's work planned today on Spring Avenue from Mount Edward to Bella Vista Drive in an old Sambro from Dentith to Dunbrack. Both those start at 9 o'clock this morning. Amsterdam's canal culture and historic houses are on full display this summer. Fly nonstop from Halifax up to 6 weekly flights. 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With your latest forecast, here's meteorologist Alistair Alders.
6: Well, after a cool end to May, we do have warmer temperatures in the forecast as we welcome in the first days of June. 15 the guaranteed high today, except 12 along the coast. Cloudy with sunny periods, variable wind of 15 to 30, and then partly cloudy tonight with a chance of a shower before morning down to 6 degrees. The warm-up is a bit gradual, only 14 on Tuesday. It's warmer than certainly the end of the month. Mainly cloudy, scattered showers with a risk of an afternoon thunder shower on Tuesday, a southwest wind of 20 to 40. And then Wednesday, 17, a mix of sun and cloud. Thursday, a sunny sky, 20 degrees. And right now, Friday, a mix of sun and cloud with a high of 22, warmer inland. Today's guaranteed high, 15.
1: And currently it is 5 degrees downtown, 3 at the airport. 95.7 News Radio is traffic and weather together every 10 minutes on the ones in the morning and in the afternoons at 1, 11, 21, 31, 41, and 51 minutes past the hour. Recapping our lead story, another inmate has died at Spring Hill Institution. It's the second death in custody at the Nova Scotia prison in less than a month. We'll have the latest details on this and other stories coming up at the bottom of the hour with Shelley Summers. 95.7 News Time, 6:23.
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1: Well, nearly 300 railway signals workers with Canadian Pacific Kansas City are off the job after their 72-hour strike notice expired Sunday morning without a deal. The International Brotherhood of Electrical Workers Union says the employees install, maintain, test, and repair railway signaling and communication systems right across the CPKC network from Vancouver to Montreal. The railway says it has implemented contingency plans to maintain operations across the country and insists safe and efficient rail service has continued. CPKC says it has offered wage and benefit increases consistent with its other collective agreements. The union says, despite months of bargaining, conciliation, and mediation, the railway has failed to meaningfully engage on its key concerns, impacting retention, compensation, as well as work-life balance. Well, overseas, it's a race against time in the ongoing cave rescue in the Southeast Asia country of Laos. Two men remain missing in a cave they entered more than a week ago. ABC News foreign correspondent Britt Clement reports five miners have made it out so far.
7: After days underground, these guys emerged exhausted, some of them collapsing, some of them scream.

0: because they must be so relieved after days underground, no food, barely any water. They were able to ferry them electrolytes, but simply not enough. They were wrapped in those space blankets and were treated under tents immediately and then sent to hospital.
1: Meantime, rescue teams are hitting another setback after one of the pumps used to drain the flooded caves broke down. And turning to the world of sports, we're just hours away now from a budget deadline in Illinois that could determine where the Chicago Bears play and if they'll remain in Illinois. Reporter Keg Walls explains.
2: The proposal would allow municipalities like Arlington Heights or Chicago to create their own sports stadium authority. The Bears would still pay to build the stadium, but it would be publicly owned. Because of that, the team would not pay property taxes on a new stadium, solving their desire for tax certainty. The bill could perhaps put Chicago back in play to keep the Bears, although the team has said prior to this idea that it was only considering Arlington Heights or a site in Hammond, Indiana, where state lawmakers have offered a similar deal.
1: The football stadium idea is drawing mixed reaction from Chicago lawmakers whose support will be needed in order for it to pass. Coming up, we'll have the latest business news in the Dynamic Market Minute with Mike Eppel. 95.7 News Time, 6:25.
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7: Well, good morning. Wall Street benchmarks are starting the week with an upward trend after hitting records on Friday. A 9-week win streak for the S&P 500. Big month of May led by the tech sector. Stock futures right now pointing to more strength. The Dow futures up 80 points. NASDAQ futures up 59 points, or a fifth of 1%. Price for oil moving to the upside after last week's sell-off, and price for oil for the month of May was down 20% peak to trough, but starting this morning at $91, up $3.66, up 4.2%, with the U.S. President Donald Trump sounding, well, not giving any real clear indication of whether or not there's a peace deal to be had with Iran. The big mover so far this morning is IBM. Big Blue on Friday gained 12%. It's up another 6.5% in pre-market trade, as that stock has seen a major lift of late, with quantum computing companies seeing a big buy-in. U.S. President Donald Trump also touting IBM in some recent commentary. Shares of Micron Technology at a record above $1,000 a share this morning, up 4%. Palantir's up 1%. Microsoft up 2.5%. The software stock seeing a bounce as well. CoreWeave, ahead of its quarterly earnings due this week, up 4.2%. In the international trends, the Tokyo Nikkei starting the week with a gain of 604 points, up 0.9%. Frankfurt stacks up 0.1%. The price for gold is down $70, $45.24. The Canadian dollar, ahead of this week's update on jobs, the jobs reports for Canada and the U.S. both due in on Friday. The loonie down 0.1% at 72.37. At the Business Center, I'm Mike Eppel.
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2: Good morning. It's Monday, June 1st. I'm Shelley Summers. Right now in downtown Halifax, partly sunny, 5 degrees. Here's what's making news this morning. Well, another inmate has died while in custody at the Spring Hill Institution. It is the second death at that facility within a month.
4: New air quality standards kick in Nova Scotia today, a move that is getting applause from the Lung Association. We'll have a look at some of the details coming up.
5: Baseball is a popular sport among young Nova Scotians, but there are concerns that baseball infrastructure in the province has failed to meet that popularity.
2: And later,
6: Haligonians who enjoy roller skating, biking, and inline skating have plenty to be excited about as the Emera Oval opens for the summer season today.
7: The countdown is on for the Stanley Cup Final and NBA Finals, but there was hardware lifted yesterday. Kitchener won the Memorial Cup. Sports at 45.
8: U.S. stock futures inching higher. Wall Street benchmarks starting the week at record highs and on a 9-week win streak. Business at 56.
2: 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Time for Rogers 5G home internet traffic and weather together on the ones. With Halifax's most frequent traffic reports, here's Gord Taylor.
9: Good morning and happy Monday. Not seeing any problems or delays on the major routes or the bridges as you make your way into Halifax this morning. Work continues today in Agricola between Almond and Charles Streets. That starts at 7 a.m. And Alma Crescent remains closed between Dutch Village and Titus Streets. If you spot traffic trouble, call the 95.7 News Radio traffic tip line, 902-493-7184. 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With your latest forecast, here's meteorologist Alistair Alders.
10: 15 degrees, the guaranteed high today, except 12 along the coast with an onshore wind. Fairly light today, 15 to 30 kilometers per hour. Cloudy with sunny periods in the forecast. And then a partly cloudy sky tonight, chance of a shower before morning down to 6 degrees. Tuesday's mainly cloudy with some scattered showers, especially in the afternoon. That will come at the risk of a thunderstorm. We'll have a southwest wind of 20 to 40, the high 14. Today's guaranteed high, 15.
2: And right now in downtown Halifax, it is 5 at the airport, 3 guaranteed. High 15. We'll have another check of traffic and weather together in less than 10 minutes. 95.7 News Time, 6:33. Well, a Nova Scotia inmate has died while in custody. The incident marking the second death in the Spring Hill Institution in a month after a 43-year-old inmate passed away while in custody back on May 5th. The Correctional Service of Canada saying the latest inmate death happened at the facility last Tuesday. The 70-year-old inmate began serving a life sentence in 2003, the agency saying that his next of kin has been notified. Meantime, the first inmate who had passed in early May had been serving a sentence of 2 years, which began in late January. Police in central Nova Scotia have laid charges against two people for allegedly kidnapping a man last week in the Truro area. Colchester County RCMP saying that on Wednesday morning, officers responded to a report of a kidnapping from a home on Vimy Road in Bible Hill. Later that morning, officers stopped a motorcycle that was carrying the alleged victim and a man who had apparently helped him escape his alleged kidnappers. That afternoon in Bible Hill, police arrested a 34-year-old man and a 37-year-old woman who were later charged with kidnapping. Well, today being June 1st, that means new air quality regulations are in effect here in Nova Scotia. 20 new pollutants are now included in restrictions under the Environment Act. We get more on that story from 95.7's Mark Hodgins.
4: The Environment Department first announced this update to its air quality regulations back in April. Today's update means there are now 26 air pollutants included under regulation, up from 6 previously, setting some further limits on the amount and type of air pollution an industry can emit under the Environment Act. Government says the updated regulations were informed by the latest health science, as well as the 2021 Global Air Quality Guidelines developed by the World Health Organization.

0: organization. President of the Lung Association of Nova Scotia, NPEI, Robert McDonald, says reducing exposure to air pollution can help lower the risk of conditions like asthma and COPD, improving health outcomes. According to the Environment Department, this is the first substantive update to these air quality regulations since 1995. I'm Mark Hodgins.
1: Well, a shortage in baseball infrastructure and fields being repurposed in the HRM has led the Dartmouth District Minor Baseball Association to turn away some players. More on that from 95.7's Blake Priddle.
2: Baseball has been growing in popularity among Nova Scotia youth following the Toronto Blue Jays' shot at the World Series last year. But the baseball infrastructure in the province isn't meeting that demand. Association President Jeff Van Mulligan says some fields in Dartmouth are aging and need to be redesigned. According to Van Mulligan, baseball infrastructure is often less expensive than other sports infrastructure.
3: It all comes at the expense of space and cost. You know, working with the HRM a little bit, they've told us that a lot of the open spaces zoned for residential development or zoned for commercial development, and there's not a lot left for a zone for recreational. And we need the HRM to sort of revisit some of their zoning in areas, especially, you know, out towards Burnside. There's a huge commercial area where there's enough space for a multi-field complex.
2: Ben Mulligan says a lot of Nova Scotia children that want to play baseball are told they can't play due to the limited baseball fields available, and he hopes that a solution to this infrastructure shortage can be developed. I'm Blake Priddle.
1: To the situation now in the Middle East, the U.S. military saying it bombed Iranian radar and drone control sites in Iran after Tehran shot down an American Predator drone over the weekend. Kuwait, meantime, saying earlier today its air defenses had opened fire to intercept incoming drone and missile fire as Iran acknowledged launching a retaliatory strike. The dueling attacks reflecting the fragility of a weeks-long ceasefire in the Iran war. Meantime, Israeli troops capturing a strategic mountaintop with a crusader-built castle in southern Lebanon in their deepest incursion into that country in more than a quarter century. ABC Chief Foreign Correspondent Ian Pinnell with more.
4: The IDF taking control of a 12th century crusader castle in southern Lebanon. Israeli flag raised atop Beaufort Castle. This is the deepest Israeli forces have been inside Lebanon in 26 years. The IDF saying it's rooting out Iranian-backed militia Hezbollah inside Lebanon.
1: And that is Ian Pinnell reporting. Back here at home, Prime Minister Mark Carney is set to speak in Toronto today about how the government hopes to confront anti-Semitism.
5: Carney's remarks will come less than a month after Toronto police responded to three visibly Jewish community members being shot at with an imitation firearm. Advocacy group B'nai B'rith says anti-Semitic incidents topped 6,800 in 2025, the highest it's recorded since 1982. The increase follows the October 2023 attack by Hamas on Israel, which prompted Israel to bomb the Gaza Strip, drawing widespread condemnation. Noah Shack with the Center for Israel and Jewish Affairs says events in the Middle East have fueled hatred and violence. He says Ottawa must do more to strengthen community security and combat hate. Aaron Sousa, The Canadian Press.
1: Well, postal workers are set to find out if they have a new tentative agreement more than 2 years into their labor strife as the union will release its ballot box results today.
6: Some 55,000 members of the Canadian Union of Postal Workers began voting April 20th on a five-year contract that includes wage increases of 6.5% and 3% in the first 2 years. Canada Post and the union have long sparred over wages and structural changes to the postal service, with workers having set up picket lines on multiple occasions. About 60% of the union board endorsed the proposed collective agreement, saying it ensures job security. But the union's president asked members to reject it, arguing it rolls back rights and compensation. Karen Rebo, The Canadian Press.
1: 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The Emera Oval is opening today for the summer season. We get more on that story from 95.7's Chris Haleff.
7: Allegonians who enjoy roller skating, biking, and inline skating have plenty to be excited about as the Emera Oval opens for the summer season today. The Oval will be opening at 11 a.m. this morning, and helmets are mandatory for all users and are also available for rent free of charge. Now, valid ID is required for all rentals. Free equipment rentals include bikes, scooters, and skateboards. There will also be access to public washrooms and first aid stations. HRM says e-powered and Segway-style equipment are not allowed on the Oval for safety reasons, adding the only exception being e-powered adaptive equipment. Meantime, on June

0: 6 from 11 a.m. to 2 p.m., the municipality will be hosting Rec Day programming at the Oval, which will include face painting, balloon animals, carnival-style games, inflatables, and a number of municipal program demonstrations. I'm Chris Halef.
1: And a hiking group in Nova Scotia has established a new club for blind and partially sighted people in the Halifax area. The executive director of Hike Nova Scotia saying the goal is to remove barriers for people with different abilities. Janet Barlow says Hike Nova Scotia will offer bus transportation for up to 8 trips, as well as volunteers trained to assist hikers. The idea for the club was borrowed from similar organizations in Central and Western Canada. Coming up in 60 seconds, traffic and weather together. And as well, one provincial library in the country saying it is moving ahead with an AI cultural data bank project. 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

0: going well towards Halifax and the McDonald and McKay bridges. If you're taking the ferries this morning, the Alderney Ferry Service is back to a 15-minute schedule during peak times. 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With your Monday forecast, here's meteorologist Alistair Alders.
1: Cloudy with sunny periods today. A variable wind gusting 15 to 30 kilometers per hour. 15 the guaranteed high, except 12 along the coast. And then partly cloudy tonight with a chance of a shower before morning down to 6 degrees. Tuesday's mainly cloudy with scattered showers, especially in the afternoon. That will also come with a risk of a thunder shower. The high 14 with a southwesterly wind of 20 to 40. And midweek Wednesday, a mix of sun and cloud with a high of 17. Today's guaranteed high 15.
2: And right now in downtown Halifax, it's 5. At the airport, 3. Guaranteed high 15. 95.7 News Radio is the only station with a weather guarantee. 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Quebec's National Library says it's moving ahead with an AI cultural databank project.
3: The database of cultural and government content could be used to train artificial intelligence systems and improve their understanding of Quebec society. The project aims to address concerns that major generative AI systems often struggle to provide reliable information about Quebec society, economy, and culture. Bibliothèque et Archives Nationales du Québec has launched the experimental phase of its proposed databank in French and Indigenous languages after completing a feasibility study earlier this year. That study envisions the platform becoming operational by 2029. Dom Mitchell, The Canadian Press.
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2: We've got a mix of sun and cloud, 5 degrees in downtown Halifax. Good morning. I'm Shelley Summers. Here are the stories making news this morning. Well, another inmate has died while in custody at the Spring Hill Institution. It is the second death at that facility in a month. Colchester County RCMP laying charges against two people for allegedly kidnapping a man last week in the Truro area. And coming up after sports, the head of the World Health Organization hailing 5 Ebola recoveries in eastern Congo. 95.7 News time, 6:45. 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
9: Well, if you slowly say goodbye to hockey season, the Memorial Cup champs were crowned in Kelowna last night. A perfect run for the Kitchener Rangers, who smoked the Everett Silvertips 6-2 for their third cup. First since 2003, Sam O'Reilly, acquired from London in January, was named tournament MVP. So now, looking for the next season, or how about next weekend, the Mooseheads host the QMJHL draft, which starts Friday at Scotiabank Center. Yes, it is June already. No medal for Canada at the Men's World. Stunned by Norway 3-2 in overtime for bronze. Norway's first medal ever at this stage. Finland over the Swiss 1-0 in OT for gold. Of course, the Stanley Cup Finals starts tomorrow in Raleigh. The NBA Finals get going Wednesday. Two friendlies this week for Team Canada with the World Cup coming up. They're in Edmonton to face Uzbekistan at 10 o'clock. Marcelo Flores confirmed out after an ACL rupture suffered over the weekend with his Mexican club. Alfonso Davies joined the team for training last night. Finally, a bullpen day gone wrong for the Blue Jays. They settled for a split in Baltimore. The Orioles tagged Spencer Miles for 6 runs and never looked back. The Yuhendrik Pinyungo 3-run blast, making that 9-5 final closer than it really was. It's a Monday off, then in Atlanta tomorrow. Max Scherzer 3 no-hit inning. innings at his rehab start for AAA Buffalo yesterday, Shane Bieber struggled in his work with Single-A Dunedin.

0: The men's draw at the French Open suddenly wide open. Is there a chance of Félix Auger-Aliassime to make a run here? He faces Alejandro Tobillo in fourth round action today. Rob, the Sports Center, I'm Simon Bennett.
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3: 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The head of the World Health Organization is hailing five Ebola recoveries in eastern Congo. We get more on the story from reporter Julie Walker.
4: Five patients have recovered from a rare type of Ebola in eastern Congo, according to health officials, where an outbreak is spreading faster than the response. WHO Director General Tedros Adhanom Ghebreyesus announcing the news at the inauguration of a new Ebola treatment center in eastern Congo city of Bunia.
5: People can recover. Of course, we're working on vaccines and treatments, but that doesn't mean that people cannot recover from Ebola. So that's, I think, a strong message.
4: The current strain of Ebola has no approved treatment or vaccine. Doctors Without Borders is calling for expanded testing and faster aid deployment. Local anger over burial protocols has led to attacks on health centers. The latest official figures in the Democratic Republic of the Congo show more than 900 suspected cases of Ebola and at least 223 suspected deaths. I'm Julie Walker.
3: A new drug shows benefits for patients with one of the deadliest kinds of cancer. More on that story from ABC's Brian Clark.
6: In a trial, patients with metastatic pancreatic cancer who took a new drug almost doubled their survival time. The daily pill, not chemotherapy, blocks a protein that fuels tumor growth. Of 500 patients, those who took the drug lived for a median of 13.2 months compared to 6.7 months for chemotherapy patients. The study was published in the New England Journal of Medicine, presented Sunday at the American Society for Clinical Oncology's meeting. The FDA plans to expedite its review. Brian Clark, ABC News.
3: And nearly 300 railway signals workers with the Canadian Pacific Kansas City are off the job after their 72-hour strike notice expired yesterday morning without a deal. The International Brotherhood of Electrical Workers Union says the employees install, maintain, test, and repair railway signaling and communication systems across the CPKC network from Vancouver to Montreal. The railway saying it's implemented contingency plans to maintain operations across Canada and insists that safe and efficient rail service has continued. Coming up in 60 seconds, traffic and weather together on the ones. And the Canadian Screen Awards wrapped up last night with major wins for hockey drama Heated Rivalry. 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
3: 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Time for Rogers 5G home internet traffic and weather together on the ones with Halifax's most frequent traffic report.

0: 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Here's Gord Taylor.
1: Well, good morning. It's a light buildup so far with no incidents to report. Oakwood Avenue near Bowser Avenue in Dartmouth, we have emergency water main repair. Oakwood is open to local traffic. Work continues today on Woodlawn between Mount Edward and Valley Field, and on Spring Avenue between Mount Edward and Bell Vista Drive. 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With your latest forecast for the first day of June, here's meteorologist Alistair Alders.
2: Cloudy with sunny periods today. 15 the guaranteed high, except 12 along the coast, a variable wind of 15 to 30 kilometers per hour. And then tonight, partly cloudy, chance of a shower before morning, down to 6 degrees. A bit unsettled on Tuesday, mainly cloudy, scattered showers, especially in the afternoon. That could come with a risk of an embedded thunder shower, the high 14 with a southwesterly wind.

0: end of 20 to 40. And then it's nice mid to late week. Sun and cloud Wednesday, 17 degrees. Thursday, 20, a sunny sky. And Friday, a mix of sun and cloud, 22 degrees, warmer inland. So the weather fair, also warmer mid to late week. Today's guaranteed high, 15.
1: And right now in downtown Halifax, it's 5. At the airport, 3. Guaranteed high, 15. 95.7 News Radio has traffic and weather together every 10 minutes on the ones in the morning as well as in the afternoon at 1, 11, 21, 31, 41, and 51 minutes past the hour. Recapping our lead story, another inmate has died while in custody at the Spring Hill Institution. It is the second death at that facility in a month. We'll have the latest on this and other top stories coming up at the top of the hour with Steve Gow. 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
1: Well, Canada's love for heated rivalry reached new heights last night as the series took home several top prizes at the Canadian Screen Awards, including Best Drama and Best Lead Performer for co-star Hudson Williams. Show creator Jacob Tierney saying he wasn't expecting the massive success of the series, which broke a Canadian Screen Awards record, winning 16 over the weekend.
3: I do believe that so much about the reaction of this show is the fact that it ends so happily. I think that is one of the things that people think is kind of surprising about it, that people are not expecting, I think particularly gay people. So that's been an amazing thing to see, how much people want that, how soothing it is, how affirming it seems to be.
1: The other big television winner was the CBC and Netflix series North of North, which had 9 wins, including Best Comedy and Best Lead Performer for its star, Anna Lamb. It was a history-making weekend at the box office.
4: Maze, it just goes on and on.
5: Topping the box office this weekend was Backrooms, taking in $81 million. That makes it the biggest opening ever for distributor A24.
6: I love it!
5: The number 2 slot went to another low-budget horror film, Obsession, with over $26 million. It's Obsession's 3rd consecutive weekend of growth, making it the first non-Christmas release to do that since Jaws in 1975. In 3rd place, The Mandalorian and Grogu raked in about $24 million, a 70% drop from its debut last weekend. Mike Dubusky, ABC News.
1: NASA has provided an answer to a sonic boom that was heard over the Massachusetts coast over the weekend. It was a fireball from a natural object breaking up over the Atlantic when it entered the Earth's atmosphere. More on the story from ABC's Gio Benitez.
7: Okay, so what they mean by natural object is a meteor, and as it enters the Earth's atmosphere, that meteor breaks up. That's what causes that fragmented fireball. It's just that this one was actually really big because it turns out we have thousands of meteors that actually enter the atmosphere every single day. They're just too small.
1: And that is Gio Benitez reporting. And Frankie Valli, whose legendary falsetto defines the sound of the 1960s group The Four Seasons, has canceled the remainder of his band's 2026 tour dates. The 92-year-old frontman and only original member still performing with The Four Seasons announced on social media that he would take the rest of the year off to focus on his health. Valli launched an extended farewell tour billed The Last Encores in October of 2023. 8 remaining shows in cities from Scottsdale, Arizona to Detroit have been called off. Known for keeping a rigorous touring schedule, even as he has aged, Valli appeared to leave the door open for future performances. Business is next. 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
1: 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Time for the Dynamic Market Minute. Here's Mike Eppel.
2: Well, good morning. Wall Street benchmarks are starting the week with an upward trend after hitting records on Friday. A 9-week win streak for the S&P 500. Big month of May led by the tech sector. Stock futures right now pointing to more strength. The Dow futures up 80 points. NASDAQ futures up 50.

0: whether or not there's a peace deal to be had with Iran. A big mover so far this morning is IBM. Big Blue on Friday gained 12%. It's up another 6.5% in pre-market trade, as that stock has seen a major lift of late, with quantum computing companies seeing a big buy-in. U.S. President Donald Trump also touting IBM in some recent commentary. Shares of Micron Technology at a record above $1,000 a share this morning, up 4%. Palantir's up 1%. Microsoft up 2.5%. The software stock seeing a bounce as well. CoreWeave, ahead of its quarterly earnings due this week, up 4.2%. In the international trends, the Tokyo Nikkei starting the week with a gain of 604 points, up 0.9%. Frankfurt stacks up 0.1%. The price for gold is down $70, $45.24. The Canadian dollar, ahead of this week's update on jobs, the jobs reports for Canada and the U.S. both due in on Friday. The loonie down 0.1% at 72.37. At the Business Center, I'm Mike Appel.
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6: Good morning. It is Monday, June 1st. I'm Steve Gow. Right now in downtown Halifax, we have some high scattered cloud and it is 5 degrees. Here's what's making news today. Well, another inmate has died at Spring Hill Institution, the second death in custody at the Nova Scotia prison in less than a month.
7: Today is June 1st, and that means new air quality regulations are in effect here in Nova Scotia. 20 new pollutants now included in restrictions under the Environment Act. We'll have a look at that story coming up.
8: Baseball has grown in popularity among Nova Scotia's youth, but the baseball infrastructure in the province has reportedly failed to meet that popularity.
6: And coming up later,
9: Yamara Oval is opening back up today for the summer season. I'll have more details coming up.
10: The CHL season is done. The Kitchener Rangers Memorial Cup champions. Plus, it was a strange Sunday for the Jays. Sports at 15.
0: Wall Street starting the trading day with all benchmarks at records. S&P futures on the rise, looking to extend a winning streak to a 10th week in a row. Price for oil back above $91 a barrel. Business at 26.
6: 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Time for Rogers 5G home internet, traffic and weather together on the ones. Now here's Gord Taylor with a look at your Monday morning commute.
11: Oh, good morning. Traffic continues to look pretty good around the atrium. There's some buildup on Main Street through Forest Hills Parkway and off Magazine Hill through the Windmill Lakerly intersection. The Bedford Highway looks pretty good. Just a slight delay heading into the Windsor Street Exchange and traffic flowing freely on both the McDonald and McKay bridges. Oakwood Avenue near Bowser and Dartmouth, we have emergency water main repair. If you see anything out of the ordinary in the roads, let us know on the 95.7 News Radio traffic tip line, 902-493-7184. 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With your latest forecast, here's meteorologist Alistair Alders.
12: Cloudy with sunny periods throughout the day today with a variable wind gusting 15 to 30 kilometers per hour. 15 degrees the guaranteed high, except 12 along the coast. And then partly cloudy tonight with a chance of a shower before morning down to 6 degrees. Now Tuesday's mainly cloudy with some scattered showers expected, especially in the afternoon. That could come with a risk of a thunder shower. The high 14 with a southwest wind of 20 to 40. Today's guaranteed high 15.
6: And currently in downtown Halifax, we are sitting at 6 degrees now, 4 at the airport. We'll have traffic and weather together again in less than 10 minutes. 95.7 News Time, 6:03.

0: Well, we begin in Cumberland County, where an inmate has died while in custody at Spring Hill Institution. The Correctional Service of Canada made that announcement on Friday, saying the inmate had died on Tuesday. Now, according to the CSC, he was 78-year-old and began serving a life sentence back in 2003. The agency says his next of kin has been notified. A few other details were released. However, the most recent incident marks the second death in the facility in a month after a 43-year-old inmate died in custody back on May 5th. That inmate had been serving a sentence of 2 years, which started in late January. In other news, RCMP have charged a man and a woman with an alleged kidnapping after the victim was helped by a passing motorcyclist. Police say they received a report Wednesday that a man had been abducted from a home in the Bible Hill area and was traveling in a silver Hyundai Elantra driven by the pair. Later that morning, officers stopped a motorcycle that was carrying the alleged victim and a man who had apparently helped him escape his alleged kidnappers. The suspects were later released. The man suffering from a gunshot wound, police say, happened before they were involved. The 37-year-old woman and 34-year-old man have both been charged with kidnapping, with the man facing charges for violating probation and driving while prohibited. Well, new air quality standards kick in today for Nova Scotia. It's a move that's getting applause from the Lung Association. 95.7's Mark Hodgins with the details.
1: First announced back in April, the provincial government's updated air quality regulations come into effect today, June 1st. Now, the change will see 26 air pollutants now regulated. That's up from 6 previously, setting further limits on the amount and type of air pollution an industry can emit under the Environment Act. According to the Environment Department, this is the first substantive update to these air quality regulations since 1995. President of the Lung Association of Nova Scotia, NPEI, Robert McDonald, says reducing exposure to air pollution will help lower the risk of conditions like asthma and COPD, improving health outcomes. Government says the updated regulations were informed by the latest health science and the 2021 Global Air Quality Guidelines that were developed by the World Health Organization. I'm Mark Hodgins.
0: Well, to the Middle East now, where the Israeli military operation targeting Hezbollah fighters in Lebanon is still complicating talks to achieve a permanent ceasefire with Iran. ABC's Ian Pannell is in Jerusalem with more.
2: We've seen many Israeli operations aimed at diminishing Hezbollah. Now, I think it is a diminished force without a doubt, after all these attacks and removal of leaders and so on and so forth. But has it gone away? No, it hasn't. And also, Hezbollah are using, taking a leaf out of the Russia-Ukraine war, using these FPV drones. In other words, they're first-person drones where the operator wears goggles where they can see what the drone sees. And they also use fiber optic cable attached to it, which means it's almost impossible to jam or stop.
0: Meantime, the U.S. military says it bombed radar and drone control sites in Iran after Tehran shot down an American Predator drone over the weekend. Kuwait, meantime, said earlier today its air defenses had opened fire to intercept incoming drone and missile fire as Iran acknowledged launching a retaliatory strike. Well, back in this country, Canada Post workers wrapped up voting on new tentative agreements over the weekend after more than 2 years of labor strife. The Canadian Union of Postal Workers says the results should be released later today. The five-year contract proposal includes wage increases of 6.5% and 3% in the first 2 years. Workers have taken to the picket lines on several occasions throughout the bargaining process. 95.7 News Time, 7:07. Well, the Dartmouth District Minor Baseball Association has had to turn away players due to a shortage of playing fields here in the HRM. With that story, here's 95.7's Blake Priddle.
3: The organization has over 1,600 players registered, an increase from 973 children that registered in 2021. But the infrastructure in Nova Scotia hasn't caught up with the pace of growth. That's according to Association President Jeff Van Mulligan. Van Mulligan says the association is continuing to have discussions with the HRM about the proposal to turn the baseball fields in the Dartmouth Commons into a cricket pitch. While the association is not against the development of cricket pitches, it wants that space to be shared.
4: We put close to 200 kids on that field a week. For us, that's a massive loss. And it's for U7 kids. So those are the kids that we're seeing, you know, that we're turning away because with the success of the Blue Jays last year, you know, we've got a bunch of 5, 6, 7, 8-year-olds that are inspired to be the next Ernie Clement, where we don't want to lose them by not being able to get them on the field.
3: Van Mulligan hopes that a solution can be found to address the baseball field shortage. I'm Blake Priddle.
0: Well, Haligonians who enjoy roller skating, biking, and inline skating have plenty to get excited about as the Amara Oval will be opening for the summer season today. 95.7's Chris Aleph has more.
5: The city announcing the Oval will be opening at 11 a.m. this morning for the summer. That means free equipment rentals, including bikes, scooters, and skateboards, will be available, as well as access to public washrooms and first aid stations. The municipality says helmets are mandatory for all users and are also available for rent free of charge. Valid ID is required for all rentals. The city reminding people that e-powered and Segway-style equipment are not allowed on the Oval for safety reasons, adding the only exception being e-powered adaptive equipment. Meantime, the city will be hosting Rec Day programming at the Oval on June 6 from 11 a.m. to 2 p.m., which will include face painting, balloon animals, carnival-style games, and a number of municipal program demonstrations. I'm Chris Aleph.
0: A new traveling exhibit is diving into the historic stories of African Nova Scotian seafarers. The exhibit, named We and the Sea, launched Saturday at the Black Loyalist Heritage Center in Birchtown. Executive Director Russell Gross says it delves into history that is largely absent from historical accounts. It includes the history of coastal communities like Africville and information on enslaved Africans who worked in Louisbourg's fishing stations. And finally, in entertainment news, TV's Heated Rivalry scored a record-setting 16 wins at the Canadian Screen Awards in the last week, including 3 at last night's live broadcast. The steamy series, based on Nova Scotian Rachel Reid's novel of the same name, won Best Drama, Audience Choice, and Best Lead Performer for its BC-born star, Hudson Williams. Coming up, we'll have traffic and weather together on The Ones.
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0: 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Traffic and weather together on The Ones. With Halifax's most frequent traffic reports, here's Gord Taylor.
10: Well, good morning. There was a fire call on Victoria Road. The fire's under control. Crews remain on scene for ventilation and overhaul and checking for hot spots. Just watch out for those emergency vehicles. Oakwood Avenue near Bowser and Dartmouth, there's an emergency water main repair, and that's open to local traffic only. Still pretty light on the major routes and looking good on both the McDonald and McKay bridges towards Halifax. 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With the latest forecast, here's meteorologist Alistair Alders.
11: 15 degrees, the guaranteed high, except 12 along the coast in the onshore wind, which will be fairly light today, 15 to 30 kilometers per hour, cloudy with sunny periods expected. And then tonight, partly cloudy down to 6 degrees. We will have a chance of a shower before morning, but on Tuesday, it will be mainly cloudy with scattered showers. That will come with a risk of an afternoon thunderstorm, the high 14 with the southwesterly wind of 20 to 40. Wednesday, a mix of sun and cloud with a high warmer 17. Today's guaranteed high 15.
0: And currently we're sitting at 6 degrees downtown, 4 at the airport, on our way up to plus 15 for the guaranteed high. 95.7, the only station with a weather guarantee. 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Well, officials at one of Canada's major railways says a one-day-old strike by 300 signals workers is not expected to impact operations. Employees who install, maintain, test, and repair railway signaling and communication systems with Canadian

0: Canadian Pacific Kansas City walked off the job early yesterday after a 72-hour strike notice expired without a deal. The International Brotherhood of Electrical Workers says the main sticking points include wages, work-life balance, as well as worker retention. CPKC says it has implemented contingency plans and that safe rail service does continue. Meantime, in BC, former federal MP Carrie Lynde Findlay has won the race to replace former British Columbia Conservative leader John Rustad on the fourth ballot, beating Caroline Elliott in the BC contest.
1: And it doesn't get any closer than this. The individual in second place has 4,514 points, 49%. The individual in first place has 4,696.51, 51%. Ladies and gentlemen, your next leader and Premier of British Columbia, Carrie Lynde Findlay.
0: Well, three other candidates were all eliminated in the three earlier rounds as the last place finisher was cut from contention. Well, a strange Sunday for the Blue Jays, Simon Bennett explains in sports. That's after headlines.
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2: Well, we have some cloudy conditions in downtown Halifax, and it is 6 degrees. Good morning, I'm Steve Gao. Here are the stories making news today. Another inmate has died at Spring Hill Institution, the second death in custody at the Nova Scotia prison in less than a month. Few details are known, but the 78-year-old was serving a life sentence that started in 2003. Meantime, new air quality standards kick in today for Nova Scotia, with the province adding 20 air pollutants under the new rules, the most substantive update by the province in 30 years. And coming up after sports, we'll bring you the latest from Laos, where it is a race against time to rescue the remaining miners still trapped in a cave for more than a week now. 95.7 News Time, 7:16. Now from Sportsnet Radio, Simon Bennett.
3: Well, it's June, and that means cups will be won this month. We start in the Memorial Cup, which goes to the Kitchener Rangers, finishing 4-0 in the tournament. It was a dominant 6-2 win over the Everett Silvertips to capture their first title since 2003. Sam O'Reilly, a 4-point night, was named tournament MVP. Are you ready for the Q draft? That's at Scotiabank Center starting Friday night. Canada off the medal board at the Men's Worlds. It was a 3-2 Norway upset in overtime, but their first time on the podium ever. Noah Steen, the OT winner. Finland beat the Swiss 1-0 for gold. The Stanley Cup Finals starts tomorrow. It's Vegas, Carolina, and Raleigh. Knicks, Spurs, NBA Finals. That begins Wednesday night. A big week for friendlies coming up for Canada ahead of the World Cup. It's a 10 o'clock kickoff against Uzbekistan and Edmonton. You won't see Alphonso Davies tonight, but he has joined the team in training. They still haven't picked their starting goalkeeper. Maxime Crépeau to play the first half tonight. Dane Sinclair the second half, but Coach Jesse Marsh says do not read anything into that yet. That was an ouch for the bullpen. The Jays dropped the finale in Baltimore. Spencer Miles tagged for 6 in the 9-5 loss. Strange moment. Jesus Sanchez took a random ball from a fan to the wrist. It appears it was a young fan who thought he wanted to play catch with him. X-rays negative. They're in Atlanta starting tomorrow. The men's draw at the French Open suddenly wide open. How about Felix Auger-Aliassime? Can he get far here? It's a fourth-round encounter with Alejandro Tobillo later this morning. From the Sports Center, I'm Simon Bennett.
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2: 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I'm Steve Gao. Well, rescue divers in the South Asian country of Laos are looking at possible ways to extract the two remaining trapped miners, including other potential entry points. Meanwhile, the five miners that made it out are helping. ABC's foreign correspondent Britt Clement explains.
7: The five rescued miners are now in the hospital. The first miner made it out Friday before crews were able to fully drain the tunnels. Rescuers then drained more water from the cave, allowing four more miners to crawl out on their own. Officials say they're doing well and providing key details on the cave system, leading to new information on where the remaining two are possibly located.
2: After days underground, the five emerged exhausted, some of them collapsing after days underground without food and not much water. They were treated under tents immediately before being sent to hospitals. Coming up, we'll have traffic and weather together on the ones. And later, a Utah judge is set to decide today whether to bar reporters and the public from parts of a key upcoming hearing in the case of the man accused of killing conservative activist Charlie Kirk. 95.7 News Time, 7:20.
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2: 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Time for Rogers 5G Home Internet, traffic and weather together on the ones. Once again, Gord Taylor takes a look at your morning drive.
3: Well, traffic's building in Dartmouth on some of those routes leading to the McDonald Bridge, but the bridge itself is moving well. No issues on the McKay. Main Street's starting to get quite busy through the Forest Hills Parkway intersection. So far, so good in and out of the Armdale roundabout with light travel on Quinpool heading towards Connaught. Oakwood near Bowser and Dartmouth, there's emergency water main repair. It's open to local traffic only. Amsterdam's canal culture and historic houses are on full display this summer. Fly nonstop from Halifax up to 6 weekly flights. Book at WestJet.com. With the latest forecast, here's meteorologist Alice.
4: Well, after a cool end to May, we do have warmer temperatures in the forecast as we welcome in the first days of June. 15 the guaranteed high today, except 12 along the coast. Cloudy with sunny periods, a variable wind of 15 to 30, and then partly cloudy tonight with a chance of a shower before morning down to 6 degrees. The warm-up is a bit gradual, only 14 on Tuesday. It's warmer than certainly the end of the month. Mainly cloudy, scattered showers with a risk of an afternoon thunder shower on Tuesday, a southwest wind of 20 to 40. And then Wednesday, 17, a mix of sun and cloud. Thursday, a sunny sky, 20 degrees. And right now, Friday, a mix of sun and cloud with a high of 22, warmer inland. Today's guaranteed high, 15.
2: And currently 6 degrees downtown, 4 at the airport. 95.7 News Radio brings you traffic and weather together every 10 minutes on the ones in the morning, as well as in the afternoons at 1, 11, 21, 31, 41, and 51 minutes past the hour. Recapping our lead story, another inmate has died at Spring Hill Institution. That's the second death in custody at the Nova Scotia prison in under a month. We'll have the latest on this and other stories coming up at the bottom of the hour with Shelley Summers. 95.7 News Time, 7:23.
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2: Well, a judge in Utah is set to make a key decision in the killing of American conservative activist Charlie Kirk. Haya Panjwani has a look.
6: A judge will decide if a key hearing for the man accused of killing Charlie Kirk will be public. A Utah judge will decide whether to restrict access in parts of a July preliminary hearing and seal some exhibits in the case of the man accused of killing Charlie Kirk. Tyler Robinson's defense hopes to bar reporters and the public from parts of the July 6th through 10th proceedings. They'll feature the most significant presentation of evidence to date. Prosecutors are hoping for the death penalty if Robinson is convicted. He's charged with crimes, including aggravated murder and the September 10th assassination of Kirk on a Utah college campus. Robinson has not yet entered a plea. I'm Haya Panjwani.
2: Well, overseas, the head of the World Health Organization is hailing 5 Ebola recoveries in the Eastern Congo. Julie Walker explains.
7: 5 patients have recovered from a rare type of Ebola in Eastern Congo, according to health officials, where an outbreak is spreading faster than the response. WHO Director General Tedros Adhanom Ghebreyesus announcing the news at the inauguration of a new Ebola treatment center in Eastern Congo city of Bunia.
8: People can recover. Of course, we're working on vaccines and treatments, but that doesn't mean that people cannot recover from Ebola. So that's, I think, a strong message.
7: The current strain of Ebola has no approved treatment or vaccine. Doctors Without Borders is calling for expanded testing and faster aid deployment. Local anger over burial protocols has led to attacks on health centers. The latest official figures in the Democratic Republic of the Congo show more than 900 suspected cases of Ebola and at least 223 suspected deaths. I'm Julie Walker.
2: And finally, it might be

0: time to give some respect to the lowly pigeon. ABC's Wayne Cabot has that story.
1: Studies of pigeon migration show that they have an internal compass. German scientists finding a magnetic-like material in their liver that aligns with the Earth's magnetic field. University of Bonn researcher Christian Kurtz.
2: Our study also contains evidence all these macrophages in the liver are connected to nerves. They all go to the brain.
1: Wild species migrate seasonally up to 1,200 miles. The common city pigeon just kind of hangs around within a mile or two. Wayne Cabot, ABC News.
0: Coming up, we'll have the latest business news in the Dynamic Market Minute with Mike Eppel. 95.7 News Time, 7:25.
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1: Good morning. Seeing more major gains on the markets to kick off the new month of June. The month of May was a big moneymaker for Wall Street. The S&P 500, NASDAQ, and Dow all set records Friday. The benchmarks have been up 9 weeks in a row on Wall Street, and that's the longest win streak since 2023. The TSX also higher on Friday by 251 points, capping a 2.5% gain for the month. So far this morning, the Dow Futures Index is up 180 points. Software stocks seeing sizable gains led by International Business Machines, IBM. Stock was up 12.5% Friday, up another 6% this morning. Got some positive commentary from U.S. President Donald Trump. Software stocks and quantum computing companies seeing some big gains in pre-market action and of late to lift the markets. And Jensen Huang, the head of NVIDIA, seeing more use for software due to AI and all of this, just leading to more market momentum to start the new month. Shares of NVIDIA up 1.5%. Hewlett-Packard up by 6.5% ahead of its quarterly earnings. Service now up 7.5%. Intel is a laggard, down by 6% in pre-market trade. International markets, the Tokyo Nikkei up 604 points to start the week with a gain of 0.9%, and Eurozone benchmarks inching higher. The Canadian dollar is down to 72.35, down by 0.1%. We saw the technical recession hit Canada Friday with that GDP update from StatsCan, which was much below expectations. This week, we'll get the Canada and U.S. jobs reports for the month of May, and all this leading up to some interest rate policy announcements coming up later this month. At the Business Center, I'm Mike Eppel.
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0: Good morning. It's Monday, June 1st. I'm Shelley Summers. Right now in downtown Halifax, partly sunny, 5 degrees. Here's what's making news this morning. Another inmate has died while in custody at the Spring Hill Institution. It's the second death at that facility in a month.
1: New air quality standards kick in Nova Scotia today, a move that is getting applause from the Lung Association. We'll have a look at some of the details coming up.
2: Baseball is a popular sport among young Nova Scotians, but there are concerns that baseball infrastructure in the province has failed to meet that popularity.
3: And Haligonians who enjoy

0: Enjoy roller skating, biking, and inline skating have plenty to be excited about as the Emera Oval opens for the summer season today.
1: The countdown is on for the Stanley Cup Final and NBA Finals, but there was hardware lifted yesterday. Kitchener won the Memorial Cup. Sports at 45.
2: U.S. stock futures inching higher. Wall Street benchmarks starting the week at record highs and on a 9-week win streak. Business at 56.
3: 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Time for Rogers 5G home internet traffic and weather together on the ones with Halifax's most frequent traffic reports. Here's Gord Taylor.
4: Well, the bridges are moving well towards Halifax. There's a bit of delay on some of those side streets in Dartmouth that lead to the McDonald Bridge, where the bridge itself is moving up. Some build up now on the Bedford Highway into the Windsor Street Exchange, and the main street's very slow as you approach Forest Hills Parkway. There's construction today that has Alma Crescent closed between Dutch Village and Titus. Tackling a big backyard project this spring, find great savings and everything you need during the deck and fence event at Home Hardware on now to June 17th. With your Monday forecast, here is meteorologist Alistair Alders.
5: 15 degrees, the guaranteed high today, except 12 along the coast with an onshore wind. Fairly light today, 15 to 30 kilometers per hour. Cloudy with sunny periods in the forecast. And then a partly cloudy sky tonight, chance of a shower before morning down to 6 degrees. Tuesday's mainly cloudy with some scattered showers, especially in the afternoon. That will come at the risk of a thunderstorm. We'll have a southwest wind of 20 to 40, the high 14. Today's guaranteed high, 15.
3: And right now in downtown Halifax, it is 6 at the airport, 4, guaranteed high 15. We'll have another check of traffic and weather together in less than 10 minutes. 95.7 News Time, 7:32. Well, a Nova Scotia inmate has died while in custody. The incident marking the second death in the Spring Hill Institution in a month after a 43-year-old inmate died while in custody back on May 5th. The Correctional Service of Canada says this latest inmate death happened at the facility last Tuesday. The 78-year-old began serving a life sentence in 2003, the agency saying that his next of kin has been notified. Meantime, the first inmate who had died in early May had been serving a sentence of 2 years, which began in late January. Meantime, police in central Nova Scotia laying charges against two people for allegedly kidnapping a man last week in the Truro area. Colchester County RCMP saying that on Wednesday morning, officers responded to a report of a kidnapping from a home on Vimy Road in Bible Hill. Later that morning, officers stopped a motorcycle that was carrying the alleged victim and a man who had apparently helped him escape his alleged kidnappers. That afternoon in Bible Hill, police say they arrested a 34-year-old man and a 37-year-old woman who were later charged with kidnapping. Well, today being June 1st, that means new air quality regulations are in effect here in Nova Scotia. 20 new pollutants are now included in restrictions under the Environment Act. We get more in the story from 95.7's Mark Hodgins.
6: The Environment Department first announced this update to its air quality regulations back in April. Today's update means there are now 26 air pollutants included under regulation, up from 6 previously, setting some further limits on the amount and type of air pollution an industry can emit under the Environment Act. Government says the updated regulations were informed by the latest health science, as well as the 2021 Global Air Quality Guidelines developed by the World Health Organization. President of the Lung Association of Nova Scotia, NPEI, Robert McDonald, says reducing exposure to air pollution can help lower the risk of conditions like asthma and COPD, improving health outcomes. According to the Environment Department, this is the first substantive update to these air quality regulations since 1995. I'm Mark Hodgins.
3: A shortage in baseball infrastructure and fields being repurposed in the HRM has led to the Dartmouth District Minor Baseball Association to turn away some players. More on that story from 95.7's Blake Priddle.
7: Baseball has been growing in popularity among Nova Scotia youth following the Toronto Blue Jays' shot at the World Series last year. But the baseball infrastructure in the province isn't meeting that demand. Association President Jeff Van Mulligan says some fields in Dartmouth are aging and need to be redesigned. According to Van Mulligan, baseball infrastructure is often less expensive than other sports infrastructure.
8: It all comes at the expense of space and cost. You know, working with the HRM a little bit, they've told us that a lot of the open space is zoned for residential development or zoned for commercial development, and there's not a lot left for a zone for recreational. And we need the HRM to sort of revisit some of their zoning in areas, especially, you know, out towards Burnside. There's a huge commercial area where there's enough space for a multi-field complex.
7: Ben Mullen.

0: Milligan says a lot of Nova Scotia children that want to play baseball are told they can't play due to the limited baseball fields available, and he hopes that a solution to this infrastructure shortage can be developed. I'm Blake Prettle.
1: To the Middle East, where the U.S. and Iran have exchanged a new wave of strikes as President Donald Trump sends back a proposed peace deal. More from reporter Paula Hancox.
2: Trump has asked for some changes in that memorandum of understanding. And it comes as we are seeing this renewed exchange of fire between the U.S. and Iran. Now, it's not the first time that it's happened since the ceasefire was called, potentially not the last time that we will see it. But what we saw over the weekend, according to U.S. Central Command, is that they did fire against Iranian radar and command and center. They said because they were retaliating for one of their Raptor drones being shot down over international waters.
1: Iran's Islamic Revolutionary Guard says it struck a U.S. airbase allegedly used to launch an attack on a telecommunications tower on one of Iran's islands. While the exact changes Trump requested to the peace plan aren't immediately clear, officials say he has insisted on a tougher language surrounding Iran's nuclear commitments and the reopening of the Strait of Hormuz. Back here at home, Prime Minister Mark Carney set to speak today about how the government hopes to confront anti-Semitism.
3: Carney's remarks will come less than a month after Toronto police responded to three visibly Jewish community members being shot at with an imitation firearm. Advocacy group B'nai B'rith says anti-Semitic incidents topped 6,800 in 2025, the highest it's recorded since 1982. The increase follows the October 2023 attack by Hamas on Israel, which prompted Israel to bomb the Gaza Strip, drawing widespread condemnation. Noah Shack with the Center for Israel and Jewish Affairs says events in the Middle East have fueled hatred and violence. He says Ottawa must do more to strengthen community security and combat hate. Aaron Sousa, The Canadian Press.
1: Postal workers are set to find out if they have a new tentative agreement more than 2 years into their labor strife as the union gets set to release its ballot results today.
4: Some 55,000 members of the Canadian Union of Postal Workers began voting April 20th on a five-year contract that includes wage increases of 6.5% and 3% in the first 2 years. Canada Post and the union have long sparred over wages and structural changes to the postal service, with workers having set up picket lines on multiple occasions. About 60% of the union board endorsed the proposed collective agreement, saying it ensures job security. But the union's president asked members to reject it, arguing it rolls back rights and compensation. Karen Rebo, The Canadian Press.
1: 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The Emera Oval will open today for the summer season. We get more on the story from 95.7's Chris Haleff.
5: Alagonians who enjoy roller skating, biking, and inline skating have plenty to be excited about as the Emera Oval opens for the summer season today. The Oval will be opening at 11 a.m. this morning, and helmets are mandatory for all users and are also available for rent free of charge. Now, valid ID is required for all rentals. Free equipment rentals include bikes, scooters, and skateboards. There will also be access to public washrooms and first aid stations. HRM says e-powered and Segway-style equipment are not allowed on the Oval for safety reasons, adding the only exception being e-powered adaptive equipment. Meantime, on June 6th, from 11 a.m. to 2 p.m., the municipality will be hosting Rec Day programming at the Oval, which will include face painting, balloon animals, carnival-style games, inflatables, and a number of municipal program demonstrations. I'm Chris Haleff.
1: And a Nova Scotia zoologist and photographer says he hopes his new book on Sable Island's wild horses will help people appreciate their adaptability. Damien Lidgard has been traveling to Sable to research its seal population for about 30 years. He says during his work, he's amassed a large collection of images of the remote island's wild horses, which have lived there since the 1700s. His book, Sable Untamed, includes photos from different times of year, from the lush summers to the cold winter months, when he says the horses' personalities really emerge. Coming up in 60 seconds, traffic and weather together. And as well, several health organizations urging the federal government to bring down nicotine use among Canadians over the next two decades. You're listening to 95.7 News Radio.
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7: 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Time for Rogers 5G home internet traffic and weather together on the ones with Halifax's most frequent traffic reports. Here's Gord Taylor.
8: Overall, traffic is building on the inbound routes with no serious delays. Although it's a little busy coming off Magazine Hill through the Windmill Lakeley intersection. The windmill remains busy right through Wright Avenue. Both bridges are looking good towards Halifax with some buildup on those routes leading to the McDonald Bridge in Dartmouth. The Bedford Highway slows up just after Bayview into the Windsor Street Exchange. Traffic looking good in and out of the Armdale Roundabout, but slow on Quinpool and Chibucto, both heading towards Connaught. Tackling a big backyard project this spring, find great savings and everything you need during the deck and fence event at Home Hardware on now until June 17th with the latest forecast here. Meteorologist Alistair Alders.
9: Cloudy with sunny periods today, a variable wind gusting 15 to 30 kilometers per hour, 15 the guaranteed high, except 12 along the coast. And then partly cloudy tonight with a chance of a shower before morning down to 6 degrees. Tuesday's mainly cloudy with scattered showers, especially in the afternoon. That will also come with a risk of a thunder shower. The high 14 with a southwesterly wind of 20 to 40. And midweek Wednesday, a mix of sun and cloud with a high of 17. Today's guaranteed high, 15.
7: 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Well, several health organizations are urging the federal government to bring down nicotine use among Canadians over the next two decades.
10: Executive Director of Action on Smoking and Health, Les Hagen, says nicotine use has grown exponentially among Canadians aged 25 and under, which he says is a huge concern. His organization and others are seeking to bring nicotine use down to less than 5% of the population by 2045. The consensus to reduce consumption came from a two-day roundtable on reducing tobacco and nicotine use in Canada held ahead of World No Tobacco Day. Hagen is demanding stricter measures against vaping products, such as flavor restrictions, more health warnings on packaging, and a ban on online sales. Don Mitchell, The Canadian Press.
7: Coming up after sports, an internal government document warning that data from an advanced electric vehicle could be used for surveillance. 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
7: Sunny and 6 degrees in downtown Halifax. Good morning. I'm Shelley Summers. Here are the stories making news this morning. Another inmate has died while in custody at the Spring Hill Institution. It is the second death at that facility in a month. As well, Colchester County RCMP laying charges against two people for allegedly kidnapping a man last week in the Truro area. And coming up after sports, an expert is labeling BC's newest conservative leader as an authentic champion of populism. 95.7 News Time, 7:45. 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
13: Well, Memorial Cup champions were crowned last night for the third straight year and staying in Ontario.
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1: From our friends at 570 News Radio in Kitchener, Memorial Cup to the Rangers for the third time, first since 2003. Sam O'Reilly, a four-point night, the fourth ever to be MVP of the regular season, playoffs, and Memorial Cup. He did all three. World Cup prep revs up for the men's national team tonight. The first of two friendlies before the tournament begins is in Edmonton against Uzbekistan. Of course, dealing with injuries, Marcelo Flores confirmed out after he ruptured his ACL with his Mexican club over the weekend. Alfonso Davies reported to the team for training last night. Kickoff at Commonwealth, 10 o'clock. That's it for the men's worlds. No medal for Canada. Noah Steen, the bronze medal winning OT goal as Norway stunned the Canadians 3-2 for their first ever medal. Finland 1-0 winners over host Switzerland in OT for gold. That was a weird Sunday for the Blue Jays. All those bullpen days, and finally a fail. Spencer Miles tagged for six runs, and the Baltimore Orioles took the finale 9-5 for a four-game split. Jesus Sanchez took a ball thrown from the stands by a young fan off the wrist and had to leave. That was weird. X-rays negative. Probably just as well they're off today before three in Atlanta. And at the French Open, Félix Auger-Aliassime has his fourth round match later this morning with Alejandro Tobillo from Chile. For the Sports Center, I'm Simon Bennett.
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8: 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An internal government document says data from an advanced electric vehicle, if it fell into the wrong hands, could be used to track people or carry out surveillance.
9: The Public Safety Canada memo, obtained by the Canadian Press by using the Access to Information Act, was prepared to address concerns about Chinese vehicles. The memo says Canada has to expand its economy in response to a changing geopolitical environment, but it warns connected vehicles, similar to others, smart or internet-connected devices, collect significant amounts of data on Canadians, which can have intelligence value. Earlier this year, Canada pledged to reduce its 100% tariff on Chinese-made electric vehicles to 6.1%, with an annual cap of 49,000 vehicles in exchange for lower tariffs on Canadian agricultural products. Karen Rebo, The Canadian Press.
8: Carrie Lynn Findlay won the leadership of the Conservative Party of BC because she was an authentic champion of populism with its mixture of social and cultural conservatism. That, according to David Black, who teaches political theory at Royal Roads University in Greater Victoria. Findlay beat Carolyn Elliott by 2% on the fourth and final ballot. Black says Findlay will have some work to do to unify the party.
10: This is a party that is divided between kind of the moderate center-right and kind of the populist cultural and social conservatives. That division was really given sharp definition by the fact that Elliott finished at 49 and Findlay at 51. Elliott had ran this interesting campaign. That's why I thought she had something of an edge, because she performed populist, but her own roots are more in the center-right, you know, with BC United and so on.
8: Black says Findlay's acceptance speech touched on familiar right-of-center themes, such as public safety. Coming up in 60 seconds, traffic and weather together on the ones. And the Canadian Screen Awards wrapping up last night with major wins for hockey drama Heated Rivalry. 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
12: I'm sitting in a cafe, putting on lipstick, and then... my lipstick!
13: I'm sorry, I've got a new one in my bag somewhere.
12: Wait, what? Is that a Dyson vacuum? A Samsung TV? KitchenAid? All that? In your tiny little bag?
13: Yeah, I'm Natalie, a host from TSC. 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
1: 95.7 News Time, 7:51. Time for Rogers 5G Home Internet, traffic and weather together on the ones with Halifax's most frequent traffic reports. Let's check in once again with Gord Taylor.
2: We have a collision on Nantucket just south of Victoria Road. So it's backing up traffic. It's trying to get to the McDonald Bridge. Some of the other side streets in Dartmouth seeing delays towards the McDonald as well. The bridge itself is moving well towards Halifax. Slight delay on the McKay Bridge through the former toll plaza, moving well towards Halifax. The 102 inbound is building towards Romans Avenue, the Bedford Highway from Bayview, heading into the Windsor Street Exchange. 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With the latest forecast, here's meteorologist Alistair Alders.
3: Cloudy with sunny periods today. 15 the guaranteed high, except 12 along the coast. A variable wind of 15 to 30 kilometers per hour. And then tonight, partly cloudy, chance of a shower before morning, down to 6 degrees. A bit unsettled on Tuesday, mainly cloudy, scattered showers, especially in the afternoon. That could come with a risk of an embedded thunder shower. The high 14 with a southwesterly wind of 20 to 40. And then it's nice mid to late week. Sun and cloud Wednesday, 17 degrees. Thursday, 20, a sunny sky. And Friday, a mix of sun and cloud, 22 degrees, warmer inland, so the weather fair, also warmer mid to late week. Today's guaranteed high, 15.
1: And right now in downtown Halifax, it's 6 at the airport, 4, guaranteed high, 15. 95.7 News Radio has traffic and weather together every 10 minutes on the ones in the morning and in the afternoon at 1, 11, 21, 31, 41, and 51 minutes past the hour. Recapping our lead story, another inmate has died while in custody at the Spring Hill Institution. It is the second death at that facility in a month. We'll have the latest on this as well as other top stories coming up at the top of the hour with Steve Gow. 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
1: Well, heated rivalry dominated this year's Canadian Screen Awards, winning a record-setting 16 trophies, including Audience Choice, Best Drama Series, and Best Lead Performance for Hudson Williams. The BC-born actor plays Shane Hollander, a reserved hockey player in a romance with a rival. During his acceptance speech, Williams expressed a wish to share the award with his co-star.
5: If I could cut this award down the middle, I would, because if these gay yearning little bottom eyes didn't have a big sexy Russian to feast upon, my performance wouldn't be as good. So to the honorary Canadian Connor Story, I share this award with you.
1: The Crave series added to 13 wins from Saturday's scripted TV gala, but Story was ineligible to claim any awards because he is American and the show is not eligible for the Emmys due to being fully Canadian produced. Well, a new blood test that aims to detect someone's propensity to developing cancer has shown promising results. That's according to a new study. Results indicated the screening was able to cut down on the number of stage 4 cancer diagnoses and increase the number of cancer detections that were caught in earlier stages. ABC medical contributor Dr. Darian Sutton says there were caveats.
6: Overall, there was no significant difference in stage 3 or 4 cancer. That's late stage cancer. That's when cancer has spread. But really interesting, there was an increase in the rate in early cancers by about 16%. And when this test was added to routine screening, that increase jumped to 4-fold. Now, the reason why scientists call this mixed is because a test can diagnose an early cancer, but a great screening test that can be used at a population level not only diagnoses early cancer, but also cuts down on the number of people getting diagnosed with late stage cancer.
1: And the trial of that screening from a company called Galleri followed more than 140,000 people. Well, a Hollywood legend would have turned 100 years old today. Marilyn Monroe fans gathering to celebrate.
7: Born Norma Jean Mortensen, the LA native landed her breakout role in 1953's Niagara. With now classic films like The 7-Year Itch.
8: I wanna be loved by you.
7: And over the weekend, a record-breaking 1,037 lookalikes gathered in Palm Springs, dressed in her iconic getup from 7-Year Itch.
9: You say 100 years. I feel like she never left us.
7: It appears this 100-year itch will never be scratched.
1: And that is ABC's Danny New reporting. And a new traveling exhibit is diving into the historic stories of African Nova Scotian seafarers. The exhibit called We and the Sea launched over the weekend at the

0: Black Loyalist Heritage Center in Birchtown, Nova Scotia. Executive Director Russell Gross saying it delves into history that is largely absent from historical accounts. Business is next. 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

0: 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Time for the Dynamic Market Minute. Here's Mike Apple.
1: Good morning. Seeing more major gains on the markets to kick off the new month of June. The month of May was a big moneymaker for Wall Street. The S&P 500, NASDAQ, and Dow all set records Friday. The benchmarks have been up 9 weeks in a row on Wall Street, and that's the longest win streak since 2023. The TSX also higher on Friday by 251 points, capping a 2.5% gain for the month. So far this morning, the Dow Futures Index is up 180 points. Software stocks seeing sizable gains led by International Business Machines, IBM. Stock was up 12.5% Friday, up another 6% this morning. Got some positive commentary from U.S. President Donald Trump. Software stocks and quantum computing companies seeing some big gains in pre-market action and of late to lift the markets. And Jensen Huang, the head of NVIDIA, seeing more use for software due to AI and all of this just leading to more market momentum to start the new month. Shares of NVIDIA up 1.5%. Hewlett-Packard up by 6.5% ahead of its quarterly earnings. ServiceNow up 7.5%. Intel is a laggard, down by 6% in pre-market trade. International markets, the Tokyo Nikkei up 604 points to start the week with a gain of 0.9%, and Eurozone benchmarks inching higher. The Canadian dollar is down to 72.35, down by 0.1%. We saw the technical recession hit Canada Friday with that GDP update from StatsCan, which was much below expectations. This week we'll get the Canada and U.S. jobs reports for the month of May, and all this leading up to some interest rate policy announcements coming up later this month. At the Business Center, I'm Mike Uppel.
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7: Well, good morning. It is Monday, June 1st. I'm Steve Gow. Right now in downtown Halifax, it's mostly cloudy with a little bit of sun out there. It is 6 degrees. Here's what's making news this hour. Another inmate has died at Spring Hill Institution, the second death in custody at the Nova Scotia prison in less than a month.
8: Today is June 1st, and that means new air quality regulations are in effect here in Nova Scotia. 20 new pollutants now included in restrictions under the Environment Act. We'll have a look at that story coming up.
9: Baseball has grown in popularity among Nova Scotia's youth, but the baseball infrastructure in the province has reportedly failed to meet that popularity.
7: And coming up later,
10: Yamara Oval is opening back up today for the summer season. I'll have more details coming up.
11: The Kitchener Rangers capturing the Memorial Cup. We look ahead to the Stanley Cup final and a big friendly for the Canadian men ahead of the World Cup. Sports at 15.
1: Wall Street starting the trading day with all benchmarks at records. S&P futures on the rise, looking to extend a winning streak to a 10th week in a row. Price for oil back above $91 a barrel. Business at 26.
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12: A weekend collision in Dartmouth on Nantucket near Victoria Road, slowing up traffic heading towards the McDonald Bridge. Bridge itself is moving well towards Halifax. There's some backup now getting into or onto the McKay Bridge through the former toll plaza, and the bridge itself is starting to pick up towards Halifax. Quite slow on Main Street through Forest Hills Parkway. Also delays developing getting in and out of the Armdale Roundabout, and it's slow on Quinpool as you make your way towards Connaught. If you spot traffic trouble, let us know on the 95.7 News Radio traffic tip line, 902-493-71.

0: 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With the latest forecast, here's meteorologist Alistair Alders.
1: Cloudy with sunny periods throughout the day today, with a variable wind gusting 15 to 30 kilometers per hour. 15 degrees the guaranteed high, except 12 along the coast. And then partly cloudy tonight with a chance of a shower before morning, down to 6 degrees. Now Tuesday's mainly cloudy with some scattered showers expected, especially in the afternoon. That could come with a risk of a thunder shower, the high 14, with a southwest wind of 20 to 40. Today's guaranteed high 15.
2: And currently it is 6 degrees downtown, 5 at the airport. We'll have another look at traffic and weather together again in less than 10 minutes. 95.7 News Time, 8:02. Well, we begin in Cumberland County, where an inmate has died while in custody at Spring Hill Institution. The Correctional Service of Canada made that announcement on Friday, saying the inmate had died on Tuesday. According to CSC, he was 78 years old and began serving a life sentence back in 2003. The agency says his next of kin has been notified. A few other details were released. However, the most recent incident marks the second death in the facility in a month, after a 43-year-old inmate had died while in custody back on May 5th. That inmate had been serving a sentence of 2 years, which began in late January. Meantime, RCMP have charged a man and a woman with an alleged kidnapping after the victim was helped by a passing motorcyclist. Police say they received a report Wednesday that a man had been abducted from a home in the Bible Hill area and was traveling in a silver Hyundai Elantra driven by the pair. Later that morning, officers stopped a motorcycle that was carrying the alleged victim and a man who had apparently helped him escape his alleged kidnappers. The suspects were later arrested. The man suffering from a gunshot wound, police say, had happened before they were involved. The 37-year-old woman and a 34-year-old man have both been charged with kidnapping, with the man facing charges for violating probation and driving while prohibited as well. Well, new air quality standards kick in today for Nova Scotia. That's a move that's getting applause from the Lung Association. 95.7's Mark Hodgins with the details.
3: First announced back in April, the provincial government's updated air quality regulations come into effect today, June 1st. Now, the change will see 26 air pollutants now regulated. That's up from 6 previously, setting further limits on the amount and type of air pollution an industry can emit under the Environment Act. According to the Environment Department, this is the first substantive update to these air quality regulations since 1995. President of the Lung Association of Nova Scotia, NPEI, Robert McDonald, says reducing exposure to air pollution will help lower the risk of conditions like asthma and COPD, improving health outcomes. Government says the updated regulations were informed by the latest health science and the 2021 Global Air Quality Guidelines that were developed by the World Health Organization. I'm Mark Hodgins.
2: 95.7 News Time, 8:05. Well, we turn to the Middle East now, where there are reports about renewed attacks in the region. AP correspondent Charles Deledesma has more.
4: The U.S. says it has bombed sites in Iran after Tehran shot down an American drone over the weekend. Iran's paramilitary Revolutionary Guard saying U.S. forces had targeted a telecommunications tower. Iran then launched a strike of its own, and Kuwait says its air defences opened fire early Monday morning to intercept incoming drone and missile fire. The nominal ceasefire between Iran and the US has been repeatedly tested with such back and forth attacks, even as officials from both countries try to negotiate an end to the war. It's still not clear how close they are to a deal, and there's always the risk that an attack could derail those talks. I'm Charles Deledesma.
2: In the meantime, Iran has maintained its chokehold on the Strait of Hormuz, disrupting global energy supplies. Fighting has also escalated between Israel and the Lebanese militant group Hezbollah. Well, back here in Canada, Prime Minister Mark Carney is about to share more details on how his government is looking to combat anti-Semitism and hate in Canada. His office says Carney will deliver remarks in Toronto today, less than a month after police in the city responded to a call about three visibly Jewish community members being shot at with an imitation firearm. Jewish advocacy groups say anti-Jewish hatred is being normalized in Canada and that anti-Semitic incidents topped 6,800 last year, the highest that's been recorded since 1982. Well, postal workers will soon find out if they have a new tentative agreement more than 2 years into their labor strife as their union.

0: Union is set to release its ballot results today. Some 55,000 members of the Canadian Union Postal Workers began voting in mid-April on a five-year contract that includes wage increases in the first 2 years of 6.5% and 3% respectively. Canada Post and the union have long sparred over those wages and structural changes to the Postal Service. Workers have hit the picket line on several occasions. Well, the Dartmouth District Minor Baseball Association has had to turn away players due to a shortage of playing fields here in the HRM. With that story, here's 95.7's Blake Priddle.
1: The organization has over 1,600 players registered, an increase from 973 children that registered in 2021. But the infrastructure in Nova Scotia hasn't caught up with the pace of growth. That's according to association president Jeff Van Mulligan. Van Mulligan says the association is continuing to have discussions with the HRM about the proposal to turn the baseball fields in the Dartmouth Commons into a cricket pitch. While the association is not against the development of cricket pitches, it wants that space to be shared.
2: We put close to 200 kids on that field a week. For us, that's a massive loss. And it's for U7 kids. So those are the kids that we're seeing, you know, that we're turning away because with the success of the Blue Jays last year, you know, we've got a bunch of 5, 6, 7, 8-year-olds that are inspired to be the next Ernie Clement, where we don't want to lose them by not being able to get them on the field.
1: Van Mulligan hopes that a solution can be found to address the baseball field shortage. I'm Blake Priddle.
0: Well, Haligonians who enjoy roller skating, biking, and inline skating have lots to get excited about as the Amaro Oval opens for the summer today. 95.7's Chris Halef with more.
3: The city announcing the Oval will be opening at 11 a.m. this morning for the summer. That means free equipment rentals, including bikes, scooters, and skateboards, will be available, as well as access to public washrooms and first aid stations. The municipality says helmets are mandatory for all users and are also available for rent free of charge. Valid ID is required for all rentals. The city reminding people that e-powered and Segway-style equipment are not allowed on the Oval for safety reasons, adding the only exception being e-powered adaptive equipment. Meantime, the city will be hosting Rec Day programming at the Oval on June 6 from 11 a.m. to 2 p.m., which will include face painting, balloon animals, carnival-style games, and a number of municipal program demonstrations. I'm Chris Halef.
0: And quickly, TV's heated rivalry scored a record-setting 16 wins at the Canadian Screen Awards over the past week, including 3 at last night's live broadcast. Now, the steamy series, based on Nova Scotian Rachel Reid's novel of the same name, won Best Drama, Audience Choice, as well as Best Lead Performer for its star, Hudson Williams. Coming up, we'll have traffic and weather together on the Ones.
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8: Working clear an earlier collision on Nantucket near Victoria Road in Dartmouth, slowing up traffic heading to the McDonald Bridge. Bridge itself is moving well towards Halifax, and a slight delay getting on the McKay Bridge at the former Toll Plaza. A little slow on the Bedford Highway from Bayview into the Windsor Street Exchange. Also the 102 inbound from Joseph Howe towards Bears Road. Again, a little sticky now getting in and out of the Armadale Roundabout and fairly heavy traffic on Quinpool heading towards Connaught. Amsterdam's Canal Culture and Historic Houses are on full display this summer. Fly nonstop from Halifax. 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With the latest forecast, here is meteorologist Alistair Alders.
9: 15 degrees, the guaranteed high, except 12 along the coast in the onshore wind, which will be fairly light today. 15 to 30 kilometers per hour, cloudy with sunny periods expected. And then tonight, partly

0: cloudy down to 6 degrees. We will have a chance of a shower before morning, but on Tuesday it will be mainly cloudy with scattered showers. That will come with a risk of an afternoon thunderstorm, the high 14 with the southwesterly wind of 20 to 40. Wednesday, a mix of sun and cloud with a high warmer 17. Today's guaranteed high 15.
1: And currently we are sitting at 6 degrees in downtown Halifax. It is 4 out at the airport, on our way up to 15 for the guaranteed high. 95.7 News Radio, the only station with a weather guarantee. 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Well, health groups are urging that Canada cut nicotine use to under 5% of the population by the year 2045. Les Hagen with the group Action on Smoking and Health says youth vaping is rising and could lead to more long-term addiction risks. Hagen's group and other advocates are calling for flavor bans, stronger warning labels, and limits on online vape sales. They say smoking rates have dropped significantly over the past 26 years, but more action is needed. Meantime, Conservative leader Pierre Poilievre is stepping up attacks on Liberal policies with a call for an emergency parliamentary debate on the economy. Brenda Molina Navidad explains.
2: In an open letter to Mark Carney, Poilievre says a debate would give the Prime Minister a chance to tell Canadians about his plan to improve things. This after Statistics Canada said the economy contracted slightly for the second quarter in a row to start the year, a benchmark that meets some definitions of a technical recession. Now, some economists said the recession talk was premature, arguing that while Canada's economy is soft, the declines are marginal and do not meet the definition of a widespread downturn. Brenda Molina Navidad, The Canadian Press.
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1: Well, Memorial Cup champions were crowned last night for the third straight year and staying in Ontario.
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1: From our friends at 570 News Radio in Kitchener, the Memorial Cup to the Rangers for the third time, first since 2003. Sam O'Reilly, a four-point night, the fourth ever to be MVP of the regular season, playoffs, and Memorial Cup. He did all three. World Cup prep revs up for the men's national team tonight. The first of two friendlies before the tournament begins is in Edmonton against Uzbekistan. Of course, dealing with injuries, Marcelo Flores confirmed out after he ruptured his ACL with his Mexican club over the weekend. Alfonso Davies reported to the team for training last night. Kickoff at Commonwealth, 10 o'clock. That's it for the men's worlds. No medal for Canada. Noah Steen, the bronze medal winning OT goal as Norway stunned the Canadians 3-2 for their first ever medal. Finland 1-0 winners over host Switzerland in OT for gold. That was a weird Sunday for the Blue Jays. All those bullpen days, and finally a fail. Spencer Miles tagged for six runs, and the Baltimore Orioles took the finale 9-5 for a four-game split. Jesus Sanchez took a ball thrown from the stands by a young fan off the wrist and had to leave. That was weird. X-rays negative. Probably just as well they're off today before three in Atlanta. And at the French Open, Félix Auger-Aliassime has his fourth round match later this morning with Alejandro Tobillo from Chile. For the Sports Center, I'm Simon Bennett.
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0: You're listening to 95.7 News Radio. I'm Steve Gow. Well, the bus driver that allegedly failed to slow down before striking several other vehicles on an interstate highway in Virginia Friday is now facing manslaughter charges for the deaths of five people. ABC's Andrew Dimbert has more on the tragic crash.
5: A deadly chain reaction crash happening early Friday morning in Stafford County, Virginia. Investigators say the bus traveling from New York to Charlotte failed to slow down for traffic backed up near a work zone, slamming into several vehicles before overturning, killing five. Relatives say four of the victims were members of the Donsev family from Massachusetts. A mother, father, and their two children headed to a wedding in South Carolina with a car full of homemade desserts.
0: The fifth person in another vehicle was also killed. In all, 44 people were hospitalized after that crash. Authorities are now trying to determine what caused the bus driver to plow into the backed up vehicles, saying speed may have played a factor. Coming up, we'll have traffic and weather together on the ones, and later we'll have the latest from Laos, where it's a race against time to rescue miners still trapped in a cave. 95.7 News Time, 8:20.
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3: 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Time now for Rogers 5G home internet traffic and weather together on the ones with Halifax's most frequent traffic reports. Here's Gord Taylor.
4: Oh, thanks to the

0: The traffic spotter gave us a heads up. Police have a vehicle pulled over in the 102 inbound near the Joe Howe exit. It's causing traffic to merge to the left, and that's causing a bit of a backup as it's quite slow heading towards Bearsville. Also slow on the Bedford Highway from Bayview into the Winter Street Exchange. No problems along Magazine Hill, but you'll find some slowdowns when you get past Akerley on Windmill heading towards Wright Avenue. There was a collision on Nantucket near Victoria Road. Looks like that's clear, but traffic's still pretty slow on some of the side streets in Dartmouth leading to the McDonald Bridge, which is looking good towards Halifax. Now to Wednesday, visit Shoppers Drug Mart for the bonus redemption event. 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With the latest forecast, here's meteorologist Alistair Alders.
1: Well, after a cool end to May, we do have warmer temperatures in the forecast as we welcome in the first days of June. 15 the guaranteed high today, except 12 along the coast. Cloudy with sunny periods, variable wind of 15 to 30, and then partly cloudy tonight with a chance of a shower before morning down to 6 degrees. The warm-up is a bit gradual, only 14 on Tuesday. It's warmer than certainly the end of the month. Mainly cloudy, scattered showers with a risk of an afternoon thunder shower on Tuesday, a southwest wind of 20 to 40. And then Wednesday, 17, a mix of sun and cloud. Thursday, a sunny sky, 20 degrees. And right now, Friday, a mix of sun and cloud with a high of 22, warmer inland. Today's guaranteed high, 15.
2: And currently, we're sitting at 7 degrees downtown, 5 out at the airport. 95.7 News Radio brings you traffic and weather together every 10 minutes on the ones in the morning and in the afternoons at 1, 11, 21, 31, 41, and 51 minutes past the hour. Recapping our top story, another inmate has died at Spring Hill Institution. It's the second death in custody at the Nova Scotia prison in less than a month. We'll bring you the latest on this and other stories coming up at the bottom of the hour with Shelley Summers. 95.7 News Time, 8:23.
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2: Well, U.S. Senate candidate Graham Plattner of Maine is at the center of a scandal that involves allegations of sexting multiple women. His wife saying no marriage is perfect. ABC's Hannah Batah has more.
5: Plattner has faced previous controversies. He was criticized for a tattoo that is a well-known anti-Semitic symbol, which he later covered up. He also stirred backlash with his comments about police and about sexual assault survivors. Democrats expressing concern about their candidate.
2: A former campaign advisor reportedly told the New York Times and Wall Street Journal that Plattner's wife, Amy Gertner, gave his campaign a heads up that her husband had exchanged sexually explicit messages in the past with as many as a dozen women. The claims have not been independently verified. Overseas, it's a race against time in the ongoing cave rescue efforts in the Southeast Asia country of Laos. Two men remain missing in a cave they entered more than a week ago. ABC News foreign correspondent Britt Clennett reports five miners have made it out so far.
6: After days underground, these guys emerged exhausted, some of them collapsing, some of them screaming because they must be so relieved after days underground, no food, barely any water. They were able to ferry them electrolytes, but simply not enough. They were wrapped in those space blankets and were treated under tents immediately and then sent to hospital.
2: Meantime, rescue teams are hitting another setback after one of the pumps used to drain the flooded caves broke down. And quickly, turning to the world of sports, we're just hours away from a budget deadline in Illinois that could determine where the NFL's Chicago Bears will play and whether or not they will remain in the state of Illinois. Here's Craig Wall.
7: The proposal would allow municipalities like Arlington Heights or Chicago to create their own sports stadium authority. The Bears would still pay to build the stadium, but it would be publicly owned. Because of that, the team would not pay property taxes on a new stadium, solving their desire for tax certainty. The bill could perhaps put Chicago back in play to keep the Bears, although the team has said prior to this idea that it was only considering Arlington Heights or a site in Hammond, Indiana, where state lawmakers have offered a similar deal.
2: The stadium idea is drawing mixed reactions from Chicago lawmakers whose support will be needed in order for it to pass. Coming up, we'll have the latest business news in the Dynamic Market Minute with Mike Eppel. 95.7 News Time, 8:25.
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3: Well, good morning. Wall Street benchmarks are starting the week with an upward trend after hitting records on Friday. A 9-week win streak for the S&P 500. Big month of May led by the tech sector. Stock futures right now pointing to more

0: strength. The Dow futures up 80 points. NASDAQ futures up 59 points, or a fifth of 1%. Price for oil moving to the upside after last week's sell-off. And price for oil for the month of May was down 20% peak to trough. But starting this morning at $91, up $3.66, up 4.2%. With the U.S. President Donald Trump sounding, well, not giving any real clear indication of whether or not there's a peace deal to be had with Iran. The big mover so far this morning is IBM. Big Blue on Friday gained 12%. It's up another 6.5% in pre-market trade, as that stock has seen a major lift of late, with quantum computing companies seeing a big buy-in. U.S. President Donald Trump also touting IBM in some recent commentary. Shares of Micron Technology at a record above $1,000 a share this morning, up 4%. Palantir's up 1%. Microsoft up 2.5%. The software stock seeing a bounce as well. CoreWeave, ahead of its quarterly earnings due this week, up 4.2%. In the international trends, the Tokyo Nikkei starting the week with a gain of 604 points, up 0.9%. Frankfurt DAX up 0.1%. The price for gold is down $70, $45.24. The Canadian dollar, ahead of this week's update on jobs. The jobs reports for Canada and the U.S. both due in on Friday. The loonie down 0.1% at 72.37. At the Business Center, I'm Mike Apple.
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4: Good morning. It's Monday, June 1st. I'm Shelley Summers. Right now in downtown Halifax, sunshine, 7 degrees. Here's what's making news this morning. Another inmate has died while in custody at the Spring Hill Institution. It is the second death at that facility in a month.
6: New air quality standards kick in Nova Scotia today, a move that is getting applause from the Lung Association. We'll have a look at some of the details coming up.
7: Baseball is a popular sport among young Nova Scotians, but there are concerns that baseball infrastructure in the province has failed to meet that popularity.
4: And later,
8: Allegonians who enjoy roller skating, biking, and inline skating have plenty to be excited about as the Emera Oval opens for the summer season today.
9: The countdown is on for the Stanley Cup Final and NBA Finals, but there was hardware lifted yesterday. Kitchener won the Memorial Cup. Sports at 45.
0: Stock futures up 200 points on the Dow, kicking off the new trading month with records in the sight lines for Wall Street and big questions about the state of the economy ahead of this week's update on the jobs market. Business at 56.
4: 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Time for Rogers 5G home internet, traffic and weather together on the ones. With Halifax's most frequent traffic reports, here's Gord Taylor.
10: Getting word of a collision on Barrington and Yonge Street, also a North Street in Barrington, slowing up traffic coming off the McDonald Bridge. Earlier, we had a police stop on the 102 inbound near the Joe Howe exit, causing some backup in the area. It is quite slow on the 102 inbound approaching Joe Howe, headed towards Bears. The Bedford Highway also busy from Bayview, heading into the Winter Street Exchange. Slow getting onto the McKay Bridge at the former Toll Plaza and slow coming off the McDonald into Halifax. Amsterdam's canal culture and historic houses are on full display this summer. Fly nonstop from Halifax up to 6 weekly flight. 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With the latest forecast, here's meteorologist Alistair Alders.
11: 15 degrees, the guaranteed high today, except 12 along the coast with an onshore wind. Fairly light today, 15 to 30 kilometers per hour. Cloudy with sunny periods in the forecast.

0: And then a partly cloudy sky tonight. Chance of a shower before morning down to 6 degrees. Tuesday's mainly cloudy with some scattered showers, especially in the afternoon. That will come at the risk of a thunderstorm. We'll have a southwest wind of 20 to 40, the high 14. Today's guaranteed high, 15.
1: And right now in downtown Halifax, it is 7 at the airport, 5, guaranteed high, 15. We'll have another check of traffic and weather together in less than 10 minutes. 95.7 News Time, 8:32. Well, a Nova Scotia inmate has died while in custody, the incident marking the second death in the Spring Hill Institution in a month after a 43-year-old inmate died while in custody on May 5th. The Correctional Service of Canada saying the latest inmate death happened at the facility last Tuesday. The 78-year-old inmate began serving a life sentence in 2003, the agency saying that his next of kin has been notified. Meantime, the first inmate, who died early in May, had been serving a sentence of 2 years, which began in late January. Police, meantime, in central Nova Scotia laying charges against two people for allegedly kidnapping a man last week in the Truro area. Colchester County RCMP say that on Wednesday morning, officers responded to a report of a kidnapping from a home on Vimy Road in Bible Hill. Later that morning, officers stopped a motorcycle that was carrying the alleged victim and a man who had apparently helped him escape his alleged kidnappers. That afternoon in Bible Hill, police arrested a 34-year-old man and a 37-year-old woman who were later charged with kidnapping. Well, with today being June 1st, that means new air quality regulations are in effect here in Nova Scotia. 20 new pollutants are now included in restrictions under the Environment Act. We get more in the story from 95.7's Mark Hodgins.
2: The Environment Department first announced this update to its air quality regulations back in April. Today's update means there are now 26 air pollutants included under regulation, up from 6 previously, setting some further limits on the amount and type of air pollution an industry can emit under the Environment Act. Government says the updated regulations were informed by the latest health science, as well as the 2021 Global Air Quality Guidelines developed by the World Health Organization. President of the Lung Association of Nova Scotia, NPEI, Robert McDonald, says reducing exposure to air pollution can help lower the risk of conditions like asthma and COPD, improving health outcomes. According to the Environment Department, this is the first substantive update to these air quality regulations since 1995. I'm Mark Hodgins.
1: A shortage in baseball infrastructure and fields being repurposed in the HRM, leading to the Dartmouth District Minor Baseball Association to turn away some players. 95.7's Blake Priddle with more.
3: Baseball has been growing in popularity among Nova Scotia youth following the Toronto Blue Jays' shot at the World Series last year. But the baseball infrastructure in the province isn't meeting that demand. Association President Jeff Van Mulligan says some fields in Dartmouth are aging and need to be redesigned. According to Van Mulligan, baseball infrastructure is often less expensive than other sports infrastructure.
4: It all comes at the expense of space and cost. You know, working with the HRM a little bit, they've told us that a lot of the open space is zoned for residential development or zoned for commercial development, and there's not a lot left for a zone for recreational. And we need the HRM to sort of revisit some of their zoning in areas, especially, you know, out towards Burnside. There's a huge commercial area where there's enough space for a multi-field complex.
3: Ben Mulligan says a lot of Nova Scotia children that want to play baseball are told they can't play due to the limited baseball fields available, and he hopes that a solution to this infrastructure shortage can be developed. I'm Blake Priddle.
1: There have been renewed attacks in the Middle East. We get more from reporter Charles de Ledesma.
5: The U.S. says it has bombed sites in Iran after Tehran shot down an American drone over the weekend. Iran's paramilitary Revolutionary Guard saying U.S. forces had targeted a telecommunications tower. Iran then launched a strike of its own, and Kuwait says its air defenses opened fire early Monday morning to intercept incoming drone and missile fire. The nominal ceasefire between Iran and the US has been repeatedly tested with such back and forth attacks, even as officials from both countries try to negotiate an end to the war. It's still not clear how close they are to a deal, and there's always the risk that an attack could derail those talks. I'm Charles de Ledesma.
1: Back here at home, Prime Minister Mark Carney set to speak today about how the government hopes to confront anti-Semitism.
6: Carney's remarks will come less than a month after Toronto police responded to three visibly Jewish community members being shot at with an imitation firearm. Advocacy group B'nai B'rith says anti-Semitic incidents topped 6,800 in 2025, the highest

0: It's recorded since 1982. The increase follows the October 2023 attack by Hamas on Israel, which prompted Israel to bomb the Gaza Strip, drawing widespread condemnation. Noah Shack with the Center for Israel and Jewish Affairs says events in the Middle East have fueled hatred and violence. He says Ottawa must do more to strengthen community security and combat hate. Aaron Sousa, The Canadian Press.
1: Postal workers are set to find out if they have a new tentative agreement more than 2 years into their labor strife, as the union will release its ballot results later today.
2: Some 55,000 members of the Canadian Union of Postal Workers began voting April 20th on a five-year contract that includes wage increases of 6.5% and 3% in the first 2 years. Canada Post and the union have long sparred over wages and structural changes to the Postal Service, with workers having set up picket lines on multiple occasions. About 60% of the union board endorsed the proposed collective agreement, saying it ensures job security. But the union's president asked members to reject it, arguing it rolls back rights and compensation. Karen Rebo, The Canadian Press.
1: 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Health organizations are urging the federal government to bring down nicotine use among Canadians to less than 5% of the population by 2045. Les Hagen is executive director of Action on Smoking and Health and says nicotine use has grown exponentially among Canadians aged 25 and under. Hagen says some reports suggest vaping creates a nicotine pathway in the brain and could make youth more susceptible to start smoking cigarettes. He's demanding stricter measures against vaping products, such as flavor restrictions, more health warnings on packaging, and a ban on online sales. The Emera Oval is opening for the summer season today. We get more on that story from 95.7's Chris Haleff.
3: Allegonians who enjoy roller skating, biking, and inline skating have plenty to be excited about as the Emera Oval opens for the summer season today. The Oval will be opening at 11 a.m. this morning, and helmets are mandatory for all users and are also available for rent free of charge. Now, valid ID is required for all rentals. Free equipment rentals include bikes, scooters, and skateboards. There will also be access to public washrooms and first aid stations. HRM says e-powered and Segway-style equipment are not allowed on the Oval for safety reasons, adding the only exception being e-powered adaptive equipment. Meantime, on June 6th, from 11 a.m. to 2 p.m., the municipality will be hosting Rec Day programming at the Oval, which will include face painting, balloon animals, carnival-style games, inflatables, and a number of municipal program demonstrations. I'm Chris Haleff.
1: Coming up in 60 seconds, traffic and weather together. And as well, one provincial library says it's moving ahead with an AI cultural data bank project. 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
1: 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Time for Rogers 5G home internet traffic and weather together on the ones. And with Halifax's most frequent traffic reports, here's Gord Taylor.
10: Our report of a collision on the Cirque off ramp at Portland, that's exit 7 east on the 111. There's also a collision on North Street near Barrington, slowing up traffic coming off the McDonald Bridge. There was an earlier collision on Barrington near Yonge Street. No problems on the McKay Bridge, just a slight delay getting through the former toll plaza. Traffic's still pretty sticky getting through the intersection of Main Street and Forest Hills Parkway. A chauffeur off and on delay delays on Quinpool from McDonald Street heading towards Cannot, and the 102 inbound slows from Joseph Howe headed towards Bears Road. 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With the latest forecast, here's meteorologist Alistair Alders.
9: Cloudy with sunny periods today, a variable wind gusting 15 to 30 kilometers per hour, 15 the guaranteed high.

0: except 12 along the coast. And then partly cloudy tonight with a chance of a shower before morning down to 6 degrees. Tuesday's mainly cloudy with scattered showers, especially in the afternoon. That will also come with a risk of a thunder shower. The high 14 with a southwesterly wind of 20 to 40. And midweek Wednesday, a mix of sun and cloud with a high of 17. Today's guaranteed high 15.
1: And right now in downtown Halifax, it's 7. At the airport, 5. Guaranteed high 15. 95.7 News Radio is the only station with a weather guarantee. 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Quebec's National Library says it will be moving ahead with an AI cultural data bank project.
2: The database of cultural and government content could be used to train artificial intelligence systems and improve their understanding of Quebec society. The project aims to address concerns that major generative AI systems often struggle to provide reliable information about Quebec society, economy, and culture. Bibliothèque et Archives Nationales du Québec has launched the experimental phase of its proposed data bank in French and Indigenous languages after completing a feasibility study earlier this year. That study envisions the platform becoming operational by 2029. Don Mitchell, The Canadian Press.
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1: Sunny and 7 degrees in downtown Halifax. Good morning. I'm Shelley Summers. Here are the stories making news this morning. Well, another inmate has died while in custody at the Spring Hill Institution. It's the second death at that facility in a month. As well, Colchester County RCMP laying charges against two people for allegedly kidnapping a man last week in the Truro area. And coming up after sports, the head of the World Health Organization hailing 5 Ebola recoveries in eastern Congo. 95.7 News Time, 8:45. 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
17: Well, it's June, and that means cups will be won this month. We start in the Memorial Cup, which goes to the Kitchener Rangers, finishing 4-0 in the tournament. It was a dominant 6-2 win over the Everett Silvertips to capture their first title since 2003. Sam O'Reilly, a 4.9, was named tournament MVP. Are you ready for the Q draft? That's at Scotiabank Center starting Friday night. Canada off the medal board at the Men's Worlds. It was a 3-2 Norway upset in overtime, but their first time on the podium ever, Noah Steen, the OT winner. Finland beat the Swiss 1-0 for gold. The Stanley Cup Finals starts tomorrow. It's Vegas, Carolina in Raleigh. Knicks Spurs NBA Finals. That begins Wednesday night. A big week for friendlies coming up for Canada ahead of the World Cup. It's a 10 o'clock kickoff against Uzbekistan and Edmonton. You won't see Alphonso Davies tonight, but he has joined the team in training. They still haven't picked a starting goalkeeper. Maxime Crépeau to play the first half tonight. Dane Sinclair the second half, but Coach Jesse Marsh says do not read anything into that yet. That was an ouch for the bullpen. The Jays brought the finale in Baltimore. Spencer Miles tagged for 6 in the 9-5 loss. Strange moment. Jesus Sanchez took a random ball from a fan to the wrist. It appears it was a young fan who thought he wanted to play catch with him. X-rays negative. They're in Atlanta starting tomorrow. The men's draw at the French Open suddenly wide open. How about Felix Auger-Aliassime? Can he get far here? It's a fourth-round encounter with Alejandro Tobillo later this morning. From the Sports Center, I'm Simon Bennett.
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2: 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Well, the head of the World Health Organization is hailing 5 Ebola recoveries in eastern Congo. We get more on the story from reporter Julie Walker.
3: 5 patients have recovered from a rare type of Ebola in eastern Congo, according to health officials, where an outbreak is spreading faster than the response. WHO Director General Tedros Adhanom Ghebreyesus announcing the news at the inauguration of a new Ebola treatment center in eastern Congo city of Bunia.
4: People can recover. Of course, we're working on vaccines and treatments, but that doesn't mean that people cannot recover from Ebola. So that's, I think, a strong message.
3: The current strain of Ebola has no approved treatment or vaccine. Doctors Without Borders is calling for expanded testing and faster aid deployment. Local anger over burial protocols has led to attacks on health centers. The latest official figures in the Democratic Republic of the Congo show more than 900 suspected cases of Ebola and at least 223 suspected deaths. I'm Julie Walker.
2: A new drug shows benefit for patients with one of the deadliest kinds of cancer. More on that story from ABC's Brian Clark.
5: In a trial, patients with metastatic pancreatic cancer who took a new drug almost doubled their survival time. The daily pill, not chemotherapy, blocks a protein that fuels tumor growth. Of 500 patients, those who took the drug lived for a median of 13.2 months compared to 6.7 months for chemotherapy patients. The study was published in the New England Journal of Medicine, presented Sunday at the American Society for Clinical Oncology's meeting. The FDA plans to expedite its review. Brian Clark, ABC News.
2: And nearly 300 railway signals workers with Canadian Pacific Kansas City are off the job. This after their 72-hour strike notice expired yesterday morning without a deal. The International Brotherhood of Electrical Workers Union says the employees install, maintain, test, and repair railway signaling and communication systems right across the CPKC network from Vancouver to Montreal. The railway says it's implemented contingency plans to maintain operations across Canada and insists safe and efficient rail service is continuing. Coming up in 60 seconds, traffic and weather together on the ones, and the Canadian Screen Awards wrapping up last night with major wins for Halifax author Rachel Reid's Heated Rivalry. 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
2: 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Time for Rogers 5G home internet traffic and weather together on the ones. With Halifax's most frequent traffic reports, here's Gord Taylor.
11: Just working to clean up an earlier collision on the Cirque off-ramp at Portland Street. That's exit 7 East. Looks like there's still a collision on Barrington and Yonge Street. And the earlier collision on North Street near Barrington coming off the McDonald Bridge. That looks to be clear now, but still a little bit of a delay coming off the McDonald. No problems on the McKay Bridge, so that's a good alternate.

0: At the moment, the 102 inbound remains pretty slow from a Joseph Howe towards a Bearsville. Not seeing any problems in and out of the Armdale roundabout, but still pretty slow in Quinpool as you approach Cannat. 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With the latest forecast, here's meteorologist Alistair Alders.
1: Cloudy with sunny periods today, 15 the guaranteed high, except 12 along the coast, a variable wind of 15 to 30 kilometers per hour, and then tonight partly cloudy, chance of a shower before morning down to 6 degrees. A bit unsettled on Tuesday, mainly cloudy, scattered showers, especially in the afternoon. That could come with a risk of an embedded thunder shower, the high 14 with a southwesterly wind of 20 to 40, and then it's a nice mid to late week, sun and cloud Wednesday, 17 degrees, Thursday 20, a sunny sky, and Friday a mix of sun and cloud, 22 degrees, warmer inland, so the weather fair, also warmer mid to late week. Today's guaranteed high, 15.
2: And right now in downtown Halifax, it's 7 at the airport, 5, guaranteed high, 15. 95.7 News Radio has traffic and weather together every 10 minutes on the ones in the morning and in the afternoon at 1:11, 21, 31, 41, and 51 minutes past the hour. Recapping our lead story, another inmate has died while in custody at the Spring Hill Institution. It is the second death at that facility in a month. We'll have the latest on this, as well as other top stories, coming up at the top of the hour with Steve Gow. 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
2: Well, Canada's love for Halifax author Rachel Reid's heated rivalry reaching new heights last night as the series took home several top prizes at the Canadian Screen Awards, including Best Drama and Best Lead Performer for co-star Hudson Williams. Show creator Jacob Tierney saying he wasn't expecting the massive success of the series, which broke a Canadian Screen Awards record, winning 16 over the weekend.
4: I do believe that so much about the reaction of the show is the fact that it ends so happily. I think that is one of the things that people think is kind of surprising about it, that people are not expecting, I think particularly gay people. So that's been an amazing thing to see, how much people want that, how soothing it is, how affirming it seems to be.
2: The other big television winner was the CBC and Netflix series North of North, which had 9 wins, including Best Comedy and Best Lead Performer for its star. It was a history-making weekend at the box office.
5: Amazing. It just goes on and on.
6: Topping the box office this weekend was Backrooms, taking in $81 million. That makes it the biggest opening ever for distributor A24.
7: I love it!
6: The number 2 slot went to another low-budget horror film, Obsession, with over $26 million. It's Obsession's third consecutive weekend of growth, making it the first non-Christmas release to do that since Jaws in 1975. In third place, The Mandalorian and Grogu raked in about $24 million, a 70% drop from its debut last weekend. Mike Dubusky, ABC News.
2: FIFA has announced a number of rule tweaks ahead of the start of its biggest global tournament. We get more from reporter Gethin Kulbaugh.
8: FIFA's on-field officials for the World Cup will insist on keeping matches moving by taking rule changes designed to limit time-wasting seriously. That includes a commitment to issuing red cards to any player who covers his mouth while talking to an opponent in a confrontational situation. If a player leaves the field of play after being angered by an official's decision, a red card can be issued. Referees can also institute a 5-second visual countdown on goal kicks and throw-ins. Players getting subbed off must leave the field within 10 seconds. The protocol for VAR is being clarified as well. I'm Gethin Kulbaugh.
2: Business is next. 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
3: With every power outage, closure, delay, and road conditions, meteorologist Alistair Alders, along with the 95.7 News Radio team, will follow the storm as it happens,
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2: 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Here's Mike Eppel.
0: Everything old is new again on the markets. Share

0: Of some .com era names are surging over the course of the past week. Friday, it was Dell, which jumped by 33% on stellar earnings. Dell, now working with NVIDIA in the world of artificial intelligence. Shares of IBM jumped 12.5% on Friday, up 17% last week, as quantum computing stocks have surged with big U.S. government investments. And shares of Big Blue this morning up as much as 15% after a video of President Donald Trump praised the company's CEO and discussed the stock at a December event that's recirculated on social media over the weekend. The Dow futures now up 220 points as Wall Street looks to extend its winning streak to a 10th week in a row. For the month of May, the NASDAQ was up 7.5%. The Dow was up over 3%. The TSX on bay up 2.5% and closed Friday just shy of an all-time record high. Big name coming to Bay Street, Apotex Health is looking to raise up to $1.2 billion in a stock sale. The company is looking to sell upwards of 41 million shares, priced between $20 to $24 apiece. Scotiabank and TD Securities co-lead managers on the sale. The Canadian dollar is down a fifth of a cent, 72.29. The loonie was down Friday on the Stats Canada update on the economy, which showed a technical recession in Q1. This week, we've got Canadian jobs and U.S. jobs data due in on Friday morning. Price for oil is up $3 at $90.36. An early gain of 3.5%. Gold is down $55 at $45.38. At the Business Center, I'm Mike Uppel.
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1: Good morning. It is Monday, June 1st. I'm Steve Gow. Right now in downtown Halifax, we have a bit of sun and it is 7 degrees. Here's what's making news right now. Another inmate has died at Spring Hill Institution, the second death in custody at the prison in less than a month.
2: Today is June 1st, and that means new air quality regulations are in effect here in Nova Scotia. 20 new pollutants now included in restrictions under the Environment Act. We'll have a look at that story coming up.
3: Baseball has grown in popularity among Nova Scotia's youth, but the baseball infrastructure in the province has reportedly failed to meet that popularity.
1: And later,
4: Yamara Oval is opening back up today for the summer season. I'll have more details coming up.
5: The Kitchener Rangers capturing the Memorial Cup. We look ahead to the Stanley Cup Final and a big friendly for the Canadian men ahead of the World Cup. Sports at 15.
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7: All getting word of a new collision. This on the 102 outbound between Joe Howe and Dunbrack. A little slow there. It's also slow inbound on the 102 from Joseph Howe towards Bears Road. Just cleaning up an earlier collision on Barrington or Yonge Street. It looks to be clear now. Just a residual delay. And the Cirque off-ramp to Portland, that's exit 7 east. There's an earlier collision there. It's in the process of being cleaned up. Alderney Ferry's back to a 15-minute schedule during peak times. There was maintenance work last week. Amsterdam's canal culture and historic houses are on full display this summer. Fly nonstop from Halifax, up to 6 weekly flights. Book a WestJet.com. With your Monday forecast, here's meteorologist Alistair Alders.
8: Cloudy with sunny periods throughout the day today, with a variable wind gusting 15 to 30 kilometers per hour. 15 degrees the guaranteed high, except 12 along the coast. And then partly cloudy tonight with a chance of a shower before morning, down to 6 degrees. Now Tuesday's mainly cloudy with some scattered showers expected, especially in the afternoon. That could come with a risk of a thunder shower. The high 14 with a southwest wind of 20 to 40. Today's guaranteed high 15.
1: And we're sitting at 7 degrees right now right across the municipality. We'll have another check of traffic and weather together in less than 10 minutes. 95.7 News Time, 9:03. Well, we begin in Cumberland County, where an inmate has died while in custody at Spring Hill Institution. The Correctional Service of Canada made that announcement on Friday, saying the inmate had died earlier on Tuesday. According to the CSC, he was 78 years old and began serving a life sentence back in 2003. The agency says his next of kin has been notified. Now, few other details were released. However, the most recent incident marks the second death in the facility in less than a month after a 43-year-old inmate died in custody on May 5th. That inmate had been serving a sentence of 2 years, which started in late January. In other news, RCMP have charged a man and a woman with an alleged kidnapping after the victim was helped by a passing motorcyclist. Police say they received a report Wednesday that a man had been abducted from a home in the Bible Hill area and was traveling in a silver Hyundai Elantra driven by the pair. Later that morning, officers stopped a motorcycle that was carrying the alleged victim and a man who had apparently helped him escape his alleged kidnappers. Now, the suspects were later arrested. The man suffering from a gunshot wound, police say, happened before they were involved. The 37-year-old woman and 34-year-old man have both been charged with kidnapping, with the man facing additional charges for violating probation and driving while prohibited. Well, new air quality standards kick in today for Nova Scotia. That's a move that has been getting applause from the Lung Association. 95.7's Mark Hodgins with the details.
2: First announced back in April, the provincial government's updated air quality regulations come into effect today, June 1st. Now, the change will see 26 air pollutants now regulated. That's up from 6 previously, setting further limits on the amount and type of air pollution an industry can emit under the Environment Act. According to the Environment Department, this is the first substantive update to these air quality regulations since 1995. President of the Lung Association of Nova Scotia, NPEI, Robert McDonald, says reducing exposure to air pollution will help lower the risk of conditions like asthma and COPD, improving health outcomes. Government says the updated regulations were informed by the latest health science and the 2021 Global Air Quality Guidelines that were developed by the World

0: World Health Organization. I'm Mark Hodgins.
1: Well, we turn to the Middle East now, where there are reports about renewed attacks in the region.
2: The U.S. says it has bombed sites in Iran after Tehran shot down an American drone over the weekend. Iran's paramilitary Revolutionary Guard saying U.S. forces had targeted a telecommunications tower. Iran then launched a strike of its own, and Kuwait says its air defences opened fire early Monday morning to intercept incoming drone and missile fire. The nominal ceasefire between Iran and the US has been repeatedly tested with such back and forth attacks, even as officials from both countries try to negotiate an end to the war. It's still not clear how close they are to a deal, and there's always the risk that an attack could derail those talks. I'm Charles de Ledesma.
1: In the meantime, Iran has maintained its chokehold on the Strait of Hormuz, disrupting global energy supplies. Fighting has also escalated between Israel and the Lebanese militant group Hezbollah. Well, back in Canada, Prime Minister Mark Carney is about to share more details on how his government is looking to combat anti-Semitism and hate in Canada. His office says Carney will deliver remarks in Toronto today, less than a month after police in the city responded to a call about three visibly Jewish community members being shot at with an imitation firearm. Jewish advocacy groups say anti-Jewish hatred is being normalized in Canada and that anti-Semitic incidents topped 6,800 last year, the highest on record since 1982. Postal workers will soon find out if they have a new tentative agreement more than 2 years into their labor strife, as their union is set to release its ballot results today. Some 55,000 members of the Canadian Union of Postal Workers began voting in mid-April on a five-year contract that includes wage increases in the first 2 years of 6.5% and 3%, respectively. Canada Post and the union have long sparred over wages and structural changes to the postal service. Workers have hit the picket lines on several occasions during the bargaining process. Well, the district where the Dartmouth District Minor Baseball Association has turned to turn away players due to a shortage of playing fields here in the HRM. 95.7's Blake Priddle explains.
3: The organization has over 1,600 players registered, an increase from 973 children that registered in 2021. But the infrastructure in Nova Scotia hasn't caught up with the pace of growth. That's according to association president Jeff Van Mulligan. Van Mulligan says the association is continuing to have discussions with the HRM about the proposal to turn the baseball fields in the Dartmouth Commons into a cricket pitch. While the association is not against the development of cricket pitches, it wants that space to be shared.
4: We put close to 200 kids on that field a week. For us, that's a massive loss. And it's for U7 kids. So those are the kids that we're seeing, you know, that we're turning away because with the success of the Blue Jays last year, you know, we've got a bunch of 5, 6, 7, 8-year-olds that are inspired to be the next Ernie Clement, where we don't want to lose them by not being able to get them on the field.
3: Van Mulligan hopes that a solution can be found to address the baseball field shortage. I'm Blake Priddle.
1: And quickly, Haligonians have plenty to get excited about as the Emera Oval opens for the summer season today.
5: The city announcing the Oval will be opening at 11 a.m. this morning for the summer. That means free equipment rentals, including bikes, scooters, and skateboards, will be available, as well as access to public washrooms and first aid stations. The municipality says helmets are mandatory for all users and are also available for rent free of charge. Valid ID is required for all rentals. The city reminding people that e-powered and Segway-style equipment are not allowed on the Oval for safety reasons, adding the only exception being e-powered adaptive equipment. Meantime, the city will be hosting Rec Day programming at the Oval on June 6 from 11 a.m. to 2 p.m., which will include face painting, balloon animals, carnival-style games, and a number of municipal program demonstrations. I'm Chris Halef.
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1: 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Time for Rogers 5G home internet, traffic and weather together on the ones. Now here's Gord Taylor with another look at your roads.
2: We had a collision on the 102 outbound between Joe Howe and Dunbrack. Looks like getting that cleaned up as the delay's not as severe as it was. There was an earlier collision on the Cirque off-ramp of Portland. That's exit 7 east. Getting that cleaned up as well, but still a residual delay. Both bridges moving well towards Halifax. Now no issues around the Bedford Basin. Looks good around Magazine Hill and on the Bedford Highway as you roll into the Windsor Street Exchange. Construction today on Dartmouth Road from the Bedford Highway to Windmill. It's in place till 4 this afternoon. Amsterdam's canal culture and historic houses are on full display this summer. Fly nonstop from Halifax with up to 6 weekly flights. Book at WestJet.com. With your latest forecast, here's meteorologist Alistair Alders.
3: 15 degrees, the guaranteed high, except 12 along the coast in the onshore wind, which will be fairly light today. 15 to 30 kilometers per hour, cloudy with sunny periods expected. And then tonight, partly cloudy down to 6 degrees. We will have a chance of a shower before morning. But on Tuesday, it will be mainly cloudy with scattered showers. That will come with a risk of an afternoon thunderstorm. The high 14 with a southwesterly wind of 20 to 40. Wednesday, a mix of sun and cloud with a high warmer 17. Today's guaranteed high 15.
1: And we're currently sitting at 8 degrees now in downtown Halifax, 7 at the airport, on our way up to 15 as the guaranteed high. 95.7 News Radio, the only station with a weather guarantee. 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Well, officials at one of Canada's major railways says a one-day-old strike by 300 signals workers is not expected to impact operations. Employees who install, maintain, test, and repair railway signaling and communication systems with Canadian Pacific Kansas City walked off the job early yesterday after the union's 72-hour strike notice expired without a deal. The union says the main sticking points include wages, work-life balance, as well as worker retention. CPKC says it has implemented contingency plans and that safe rail service will continue amid the labor unrest. Meantime, several health organizations are urging Ottawa to bring down nicotine use among Canadians over the next two decades.
4: Executive Director of Action on Smoking and Health, Les Hagen, says nicotine use has grown exponentially among Canadians aged 25 and under, which he says is a huge concern. His organization and others are seeking to bring nicotine use down to less than 5% of the population by 2045. The consensus to reduce consumption came from a two-day roundtable on reducing tobacco and nicotine use in Canada, held ahead of World No Tobacco Day. Hagen is demanding stricter measures against vaping products, such as flavor restrictions, more health warnings on packaging, and a ban on online sales. Don Mitchell, The Canadian Press.
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1: Well, we have some sun out there in downtown Halifax, and it's warming up. We're sitting at 8 degrees right now in downtown Halifax. Good morning. I'm Steve Gow. Here are the stories making news this hour. Well, another inmate has died at Spring Hill Institution. That's the second death in custody at the prison in less than a month. Few details are known, but the 78-year-old was serving a life sentence that began back in 2003.

0: King in Ontario.
1: The Kitchener Rangers are 2026 Memorial Cup champions.
0: From our friends at 570 News Radio in Kitchener, the Memorial Cup to the Rangers for the third time, first since 2003. Sam O'Reilly, a four-point night, the fourth ever to be MVP of the regular season, playoffs, and Memorial Cup. He did all three. World Cup prep revs up for the men's national team tonight. The first of two friendlies before the tournament begins is in Edmonton against Uzbekistan. Of course, dealing with injuries, Marcelo Flores confirmed out after he ruptured his ACL with his Mexican club over the weekend. Alfonso Davies reported to the team for training last night. Kickoff at Commonwealth, 10 o'clock. That's it for the men's worlds. No medal for Canada. Noah Steen, the bronze medal winning OT goal as Norway stunned the Canadians 3-2 for their first ever medal. Finland 1-0 winners over host Switzerland in OT for gold. That was a weird Sunday for the Blue Jays. All those bullpen days, and finally a fail. Spencer Miles tagged for six runs, and the Baltimore Orioles took the finale 9-5 for a four-game split. Jesus Sanchez took a ball thrown from the stands by a young fan off the wrist and had to leave. That was weird. X-rays negative. Probably just as well they're off today before three in Atlanta. And at the French Open, Felix Auger-Aliassime has his fourth round match later this morning with Alejandro Tobillo from Chile for the Sports Center. I'm Simon Bennett.
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5: 95.7 News Time, 9:18. Well, rescue divers in the South Asian country of Laos are looking at a possible way to extract two remaining trapped miners, including other potential entry points. Meantime, the five miners that made it out are helping. ABC foreign correspondent Britt Clement explains how.
6: The five rescued miners are now in the hospital. The first miner made it out Friday before crews were able to fully drain the tunnels. Rescuers then drained more water from the cave, allowing four more miners to crawl out on their own. Officials say they're doing well and providing key details on the cave system, leading to new information on where the remaining two are possibly located.
5: After days underground, the five emerged exhausted, some of them collapsing after days underground without food or much water. They were treated under tents before being sent to hospitals. Coming up, we'll have traffic and weather together on the ones, and later we'll tell you why hundreds are protesting in Kenya over an Ebola quarantine center. 95.7 News Time, 9:20.
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5: 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Time for Rogers 5G home internet, traffic and weather together on the ones. Once again, here's Gord Taylor with a look at your morning commute.
12: Well, just doing a cleanup from an earlier collision on the 102 outbound between Joseph Howe and Dunback. There's still a residual delay there. The Circ off ramp at Portland, it's exit 7 east. Looks like that collision is clear. The Circ is moving well from Woodside to the McKay, and both the McKay and McDonald bridges are lightly traveled heading towards Halifax. Oakwood Avenue near Bowser and

0: 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With your latest forecast, here's meteorologist Alistair Alders.
1: Well, after a cool end to May, we do have warmer temperatures in the forecast as we welcome in the first days of June. 15 the guaranteed high today, except 12 along the coast. Cloudy with sunny periods, variable wind of 15 to 30, and then partly cloudy tonight with a chance of a shower before morning down to 6 degrees.

0: The warm-up is a bit gradual, only 14 on Tuesday. It's warmer than certainly the end of the month. Mainly cloudy, scattered showers with a risk of an afternoon thunder shower on Tuesday, a southwest wind of 20 to 40. And then Wednesday, 17, a mix of sun and cloud. Thursday, a sunny sky, 20 degrees. And right now, Friday, a mix of sun and cloud with a high of 22, warmer inland. Today's guaranteed high, 15.
1: 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Recapping our lead story this morning, another inmate has died at Spring Hill Institution. That's the second death in custody at the Nova Scotia prison in less than a month. We'll bring you the latest details on this and other stories coming up at the bottom of the hour with Shelley Summers. 95.7 News Time, 9:23.
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1: Well, former U.S. Fed Chair Jerome Powell has made his first comments on the institution since stepping down. Aya Panjwani reports.
4: Former Federal Reserve Chair Jerome Powell used one of his first major public appearances since leaving office to deliver a broad defense of independent institutions. Powell spoke while accepting the John F. Kennedy Profile in Courage Award in Boston.
5: If any administration finds a way to remove Fed officials over policy differences, then future administrations will do so as well. The public would lose faith that the central bank will make decisions based only on what's best for all Americans.
4: Powell also defended universities, courts, and Congress as pillars of democracy.
5: Our great public and private institutions are the foundation and the embodiment of our democracy.
4: The award also honored residents of Minnesota's Twin Cities for their actions during a federal immigration crackdown that led to thousands of arrests and two deaths. I'm Haya Panjwani.
1: Well, overseas now, where hundreds of young people in a town in Kenya have demonstrated against an Ebola quarantine center at a local airbase. The protest took place 2 days after Kenya's high court suspended the facility's establishment and the arrival of American patients. The Law Society of Kenya and a constitutional watchdog filed a case citing Kenya's fragile health system as the reason why foreign Ebola patients should not be quarantined in the country. Officials said Thursday that the U.S. was planning to send Americans exposed to Ebola while abroad to the new facility instead of flying them home. And finally, turning to the world of sports, an African nation has postponed travel to the World Cup, not due to Ebola, but over visa issues. Gethin Kulba explains.
6: South Africa's national men's soccer team has postponed its travel to Mexico due to visa issues. The team was supposed to leave on Sunday to prepare for the World Cup. South Africa will play co-host Mexico in the June 11 opening game. South Africa Sports Minister Gayton McKenzie said on social media that the team would now be departing on Monday. He earlier called the situation embarrassing and told the South Africa Football Association that, quote, action must be taken against those responsible for this mess. The association earlier said some players and officials faced visa challenges preventing travel. I'm Gethin Kulba.
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11: 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We're coming into the Monday trade. Start of a new month on the markets. Wall Street benchmarks at records. The TSX on Bay very close to an all-time high. Coming off a gain Friday of 251 points, 34,769. The TSX up 2.

0: 0.5% for the month. The Dow is up 363 Friday. S&P 500 up another 0.25%. NASDAQ for the month of May was up 7.5%. Wall Street's on a 9-week winning streak, longest since 2023. Lifting the market of late, some, well, familiar names from kind of back in the day. Details from Bloomberg in New York.
1: Tech stars from the 90s are back in action. 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A rush to build out AI infrastructure has led to soaring demand for computer servers, storage components, networking gear, and legacy chips. 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
0: Price for oil this morning is up $3.31, 3.75% at $90.67. Still no resolution or a peace deal in the Middle East. The Strait of Hormuz still remains closed. The price for gold is down $57 at $45.35. Canadian dollar's down a fifth at $72.30. The market gearing up for this week's reading on Canadian and U.S. jobs. Those will be in on Friday. And we'll see if those see a bounce back for the Canadian labor market, which has been negative 3 of the first 4 months of this year. At the Business Center, I'm Mike Uppel.
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9: Good morning. It's Monday, June 1st. I'm Shelley Summers. Right now in downtown Halifax, sunshine, 8 degrees. Here's what's making news this morning. Another inmate has died while in custody at the Spring Hill Institution. It is the second death at that facility in a month.
11: New air quality standards kick in Nova Scotia today, a move that is getting applause from the Lung Association. We'll have a look at some of the details coming up.
12: Baseball is a popular sport among young Nova Scotians, but there are concerns that baseball infrastructure in the province has failed to meet that popularity.
9: And later,
13: Haligonians who enjoy roller skating, biking, and inline skating have plenty to be excited about as the Emera Oval opens for the summer season today.
0: The countdown is on for the Stanley Cup Final and NBA Finals, but there was hardware lifted yesterday. Kitchener won the Memorial Cup. Sports at 45.
14: Stock futures moving up with tech heavyweights IBM, NVIDIA, and Microsoft lifting the Dow futures by 200 points. And Apotex files the paperwork for an IPO. Business at 56.
9: 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Time for Rogers 5G home internet traffic and weather together on the ones. With Halifax's most frequent traffic reports, here's Gord Taylor.
15: Just going to clean up an earlier collision on the 102 outbound between Joseph Howe and Dunback. There's still a residual delay there. The Circ off ramp at Portland, that's exit 7 east. Looks like that collision is clear. The Circ is moving on from Woodside to the McKay, and both the McKay and McDonald bridges are lightly traveled heading towards Halifax. Oakwood Avenue near Bowser in Dartmouth, there's emergency water main repair. It's open to local traffic only. Delta Wednesday.

0: 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With your latest forecast, here's meteorologist Alistair Alders.
1: 15 degrees, the guaranteed high today, except 12 along the coast with an onshore wind. Fairly light today, 15 to 30 kilometers per hour. Cloudy with sunny periods in the forecast. And then a partly cloudy sky tonight, chance of a shower before morning down to 6 degrees. Tuesday's mainly cloudy with some scattered showers, especially in the afternoon. That will come at the risk of a thunderstorm. We'll have a southwest wind of 20 to 40, the high 14. Today's guaranteed high, 15.
2: And right now in downtown Halifax, it is 8 degrees at the airport, 7, guaranteed. Heat high 15. We'll have another check of traffic and weather together in less than 10 minutes. 95.7 News Time, 9:33. Well, a Nova Scotia inmate has died while in custody. The incident marks the second death in the Spring Hill Institution in a month after a 43-year-old inmate died while in custody earlier in May. The Correctional Service of Canada says the latest inmate death happened at the facility last Tuesday. 78-year-old began serving a life sentence in 2003, the agency saying that his next of kin has been notified. Meantime, the first inmate, who died in early May, had been serving a sentence of 2 years, which began in late January. As well, police in central Nova Scotia laying charges against two people for allegedly kidnapping a man last week in the Truro area. Colchester County RCMP say that on Wednesday morning, officers responded to a report of a kidnapping from a home on Vimy Road in Bible Hill. Later that same morning, officers stopped a motorcycle that was carrying the alleged victim and a man who had apparently helped him escape his alleged kidnappers. The afternoon following the Bible Hill, police arrested a 34-year-old man and a 37-year-old woman who were later charged with kidnapping. Well, with today being June 1st, that means new air quality regulations are in effect here in Nova Scotia. 20 new pollutants are now included in restrictions under the Environment Act. We get more from 95.7's Mark Hodgins.
3: The Environment Department first announced this update to its air quality regulations back in April. Today's update means there are now 26 air pollutants included under regulation, up from 6 previously, setting some further limits on the amount and type of air pollution an industry can emit under the Environment Act. Government says the updated regulations were informed by the latest health science, as well as the 2021 Global Air Quality Guidelines developed by the World Health Organization. President of the Lung Association of Nova Scotia, NPEI, Robert McDonald, says reducing exposure to air pollution can help lower the risk of conditions like asthma and COPD, improving health outcomes. According to the Environment Department, this is the first substantive update to these air quality regulations since 1995. I'm Mark Hodgins.
2: A shortage in baseball infrastructure and fields being repurposed in the HRM, leading to the Dartmouth District Minor Baseball Association to turn away some players. 95.7's Blake Priddle with that story.
4: Baseball has been growing in popularity among Nova Scotia youth following the Toronto Blue Jays' shot at the World Series last year. But the baseball infrastructure in the province isn't meeting that demand. Association President Jeff Van Mulligan says some fields in Dartmouth are aging and need to be redesigned. According to Van Mulligan, baseball infrastructure is often less expensive than other sports infrastructure.
5: It all comes at the expense of space and cost. You know, working with the HRM a little bit, they've told us that a lot of the open space is zoned for residential development or zoned for commercial development, and there's not a lot left for a zone for recreational. And we need the HRM to sort of revisit some of their zoning in areas, especially, you know, out towards Burnside. There's a huge commercial area where there's enough space for a multi-field complex.
4: Ben Mulligan says a lot of Nova Scotia children that want to play baseball are told they can't play due to the limited baseball fields available, and he hopes that a solution to this infrastructure shortage can be developed. I'm Blake Priddle.
2: Well, to the Middle East now, where the U.S. and Iran have exchanged a new wave of strikes as U.S. President Donald Trump sends back a proposed peace deal. We get more from reporter Paula Hancox.
6: Trump has asked for some changes in that memorandum of understanding. And it comes as we are seeing this renewed exchange of fire between the U.S. and Iran. Now, it's not the first time that it's happened since the ceasefire was called, potentially not the last time that we will see it. But what we saw over the weekend, according to U.S. Central Command, is that they did fire against Iranian radar and command and center. They said because they were retaliating for one of their Raptor drones being shot down over international waters.

0: And Iran's Islamic Revolutionary Guard saying it struck a U.S. airbase allegedly used to launch an attack on a telecommunications tower on one of Iran's islands. While the exact changes Trump requested to the peace plan aren't immediately clear, officials say he's insisted on tougher language surrounding Iran's nuclear commitments and the reopening of the Strait of Hormuz. Back here at home, Prime Minister Mark Carney set to speak today about how the government hopes to confront anti-Semitism.
1: Carney's remarks will come less than a month after Toronto police responded to three visibly Jewish community members being shot at with an imitation firearm. Advocacy group B'nai B'rith says anti-Semitic incidents topped 6,800 in 2025, the highest it's recorded since 1982. The increase follows the October 2023 attack by Hamas on Israel, which prompted Israel to bomb the Gaza Strip, drawing widespread condemnation. Noah Shack with the Center for Israel and Jewish Affairs says events in the Middle East have fueled hatred and violence. He says Ottawa must do more to strengthen community security and combat hate. Aaron Sousa, The Canadian Press.
0: Postal workers are set to find out if they have a new tentative agreement more than 2 years into their labor strife, as the union will release its ballot results today.
2: Some 55,000 members of the Canadian Union of Postal Workers began voting April 20th on a five-year contract that includes wage increases of 6.5% and 3% in the first 2 years. Canada Post and the union have long sparred over wages and structural changes to the Postal Service, with workers having set up picket lines on multiple occasions. About 60% of the union board endorsed the proposed collective agreement, saying it ensures job security. But the union's president asked members to reject it, arguing it rolls back rights and compensation. Karen Rebo, The Canadian Press.
0: The Emera Oval is opening today for the summer season. More on that story from 95.7's Chris Haleff.
3: Allegonians who enjoy roller skating, biking, and inline skating have plenty to be excited about as the Emera Oval opens for the summer season today. The Oval will be opening at 11 a.m. this morning, and helmets are mandatory for all users and are also available for rent free of charge. Now, valid ID is required for all rentals. Free equipment rentals include bikes, scooters, and skateboards. There will also be access to public washrooms and first aid stations. HRM says e-powered and Segway-style equipment are not allowed on the Oval for safety reasons, adding the only exception being e-powered adaptive equipment. Meantime, on June 6th, from 11 a.m. to 2 p.m., the municipality will be hosting Rec Day programming at the Oval, which will include face painting, balloon animals, carnival-style games, inflatables, and a number of municipal program demonstrations. I'm Chris Haleff.
0: And a hiking group in Nova Scotia has established a new club for blind and partially sighted people in the Halifax area. The executive director of Hike Nova Scotia saying the goal is to remove barriers for people with different abilities. Janet Barlow says Hike Nova Scotia will offer bus transportation for up to 8 trips, as well as volunteers trained to assist hikers. Coming up in 60 seconds, traffic and weather together. And as well, Food Banks Canada says our country's employment insurance no longer serves a broader and shifting workforce. 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
0: 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Time for Rogers 5G home internet traffic and weather together on the ones with Halifax's most frequent traffic reports. Here's Gord Taylor.
9: We're going to clear an earlier collision in Halifax at Main Avenue and Willett. To keep an eye out for work today on Old Samba Road from Dendeth to Dunbrack. We have construction till 4 o'clock. They're also working today on Dartmouth Road between the Bedford Highway and Windmill. That goes till 4 p.m. as well. 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Checking out your latest forecast for the first day of June, here's meteorologist Alistair Alders.
10: Cloudy with sunny periods today, a variable wind gusting 15 to 30 kilometers per hour, 15 the guaranteed high, except 12 along the coast. And then partly cloudy tonight with a chance of a shower before morning down to 6 degrees. Tuesday's mainly cloudy with scattered showers, especially in the afternoon. That will also come with a risk of a thunder shower. The high 14 with a southwesterly wind of 20 to 40. And midweek Wednesday, a mix of sun and cloud with a high of 17. Today's guaranteed high, 15.
0: 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Food Banks Canada says Canada's employment insurance no longer serves a broader and shifting workforce.
11: In its latest poverty report card, the organization says the labor market has shifted toward part-time, temporary, and contract work, while EI only caters to a shrinking workforce that has stable full-time work with a single employer. Food Banks Canada Chief Executive Kirsten Beardsley says the outdated EI system is one of the greatest threats to Canada's resiliency as unemployment remains elevated and households struggle to keep up with the high cost of living. The report suggests EI eligibility is at the heart of the issue, which requires workers to accumulate a set number of insurable hours within a fixed period. Don Mitchell, The Canadian Press.
0: Coming up after sports, an internal government document warning that data from an advanced electric vehicle could be used for surveillance. 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
0: Sunny and 8 degrees in downtown Halifax. Good morning. I'm Shelley Summers. Here are the stories making news this morning. Well, another inmate has died while in custody at the Spring Hill Institution. It is the second death at that facility in a month. As well, Colchester County RCMP have laid charges against two people for allegedly kidnapping a man last week in the Truro area. And coming up after sports, an expert labeling BC's newest conservative leader as an authentic champion of populism. 95.7 News Time, 9:45. 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
25: Well, as we slowly say goodbye to hockey season, the Memorial Cup champs were crowned in Kelowna last night. A perfect run for the Kitchener Rangers, who smoked the Everett Silvertips 6-2 for their third cup, first since 2003. Sam O'Reilly, acquired from London in January, was named tournament MVP. So now, looking for the next season, or how about next weekend, the Mooseheads host the QMJHL draft, which starts Friday at Scotiabank Center. Yes, it is June already. No medal for Canada at the Men's World. Stunned by Norway 3-2 in overtime for bronze. Norway's first medal ever at this stage. Finland over the Swiss 1-0 in OT for gold. Of course, the Stanley Cup Finals starts tomorrow in Raleigh. The NBA Finals get going Wednesday. Two friendlies this week for Team Canada with the World Cup coming up. They're in Edmonton to face Uzbekistan at 10 o'clock. Marcelo Flores confirmed out after an ACL rupture suffered over the weekend with his Mexican club. Alfonso Davies joined the team for training last night. Finally, a bullpen day gone wrong for the Blue Jays. They settled for a split in Baltimore. The Orioles tag Spencer Miles for six runs and never look back. The Yuhendrick Pinyungo three-run blast making that 9-5 final closer than it really was. It's a Monday off then in Atlanta tomorrow. Max Scherzer, three no-hit innings in his rehab start for AAA Buffalo yesterday. Shane Bieber struggled in his work with single-A Dunedin. The men's draw at the French Open suddenly wide open. Is there a chance of Felix Auger-Aliassime to make a run here?

0: He faces Alejandro Tobillo in fourth round action today. We're on the Sports Center. I'm Simon Bennett.
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4: 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Well, an internal government document says data from an advanced electric vehicle, if it falls into the wrong hands, could be used to track people or carry out surveillance.
5: The Public Safety Canada memo, obtained by the Canadian Press by using the Access to Information Act, was prepared to address concerns about Chinese vehicles. The memo says Canada has to expand its economy in response to a changing geopolitical environment, but it warns connected vehicles, similar to other smart or internet-connected devices, collect significant amounts of data on Canadians, which can have intelligence value. Earlier this year, Canada pledged to reduce its 100% tariff on Chinese-made electric vehicles to 6.1%, with an annual cap of 49,000 vehicles in exchange for lower tariffs on Canadian agricultural products. Karen Rebo, The Canadian Press.
4: Out west, Carrie Lynn Finlay won the leadership of the Conservative Party of BC because she was an authentic champion of populism with its mixture of social and cultural conservatism. That is according to David Black, who teaches political theory at Royal Roads University in Greater Victoria. Finlay beat Carolyn Elliott by 2% on the fourth and final ballot. Black says Finlay will have to do some work to unify the party.
6: This is a party that is divided between kind of the moderate center-right and kind of the populist cultural and social conservatives. That division was really given sharp definition by the fact that Elliott finished at 49 and Finlay at 51. Elliott had ran this interesting campaign. That's why I thought she had something of an edge, because she performed populist, but her own roots are more in the center-right, you know, with BC United and so on.
4: Black says Finlay's acceptance speech touched on familiar right-of-center themes such as public safety. Coming up in 60 seconds, traffic and weather together on the ones. And the Canadian Screen Awards wrapping up last night with major wins for Halifax author Rachel Reid's Heated Rivalry. 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
4: 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Time for Rogers 5G home internet traffic and weather together on the ones. Now with Halifax's most frequent traffic reports, here's Gord Taylor.
9: Delays continue on the 102 outbound just before Dunbrack from an earlier problem. Not a severe delay, but just a bit of a slowdown through there. We have a new collision on Lucasville Road just off Hammonds Plain Road, just working to clean an earlier collision, and Main Avenue and Willett. There's construction today that has Alma Crescent closed between Dutch Village and Titus. Also work on Woodlawn between Mount Edward and Valleyfield, and on Spring Avenue from Mount Edward to Bell Vista Drive. 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With your latest forecast, here's meteorologist Alistair Alders.
10: Cloudy with sunny periods today. 15 degrees.

0: Guaranteed high, except 12 along the coast, a variable wind of 15 to 30 kilometers per hour, and then tonight partly cloudy, chance of a shower before morning down to 6 degrees. A bit unsettled on Tuesday, mainly cloudy, scattered showers, especially in the afternoon. That could come with a risk of an embedded thunder shower, the high 14 with a southwesterly wind of 20 to 40. And then it's nice mid to late week, sun and cloud Wednesday, 17 degrees, Thursday 20, a sunny sky, and Friday a mix of sun and cloud, 22 degrees, warmer and land, so the weather fair, also warmer mid to late week. Today's guaranteed high 15.
1: And right now in downtown Halifax, it is 8 at the airport, 7, guaranteed high 15. 95.7 News Radio has traffic and weather together every 10 minutes on the ones in both the morning and the afternoon at 1, 11, 21, 31, 41, and 51 minutes past the hour. Recapping our lead story, another inmate has died while in custody at the Spring Hill Institution. It is the second death at that facility in a month. We'll have the latest on this as well as other top stories coming up at 10:30 with Blake Priddle. 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
1: Well, Halifax author Rachel Reid's heated rivalry dominated this year's Canadian Screen Awards, winning a record-setting 16 trophies, including Audience Choice, Best Drama Series, and Best Lead Performance for Hudson Williams. The BC-born actor plays a reserved hockey player in a romance with a rival. During his acceptance speech, Williams expressed a wish to share the award with his co-star.
3: If I could cut this award down the middle, I would, because if these gay yearning little bottom eyes didn't have a big sexy Russian to feast upon, my performance wouldn't be as good. So to the honorary Canadian Connor Story, I share this award with you.
1: The Crave series added to 13 wins from Saturday's scripted TV gala, but Story was ineligible to claim any awards because he is American and the show is not eligible for the Emmys due to being fully Canadian produced. A new blood test that aims to detect someone's propensity to developing cancer shown promising results, according to a new study. Results indicate the screening was able to cut down on the number of stage 4 cancer diagnoses and increase the number of cancer detections that were caught in earlier stages. ABC medical contributor Dr. Darian Sutton says there were caveats.
4: Overall, there was no significant difference in stage 3 or 4 cancer. That's late stage cancer. That's when cancer has spread. But really interesting, there was an increase in the rate in early cancers by about 16%. And when this test was added to routine screening, that increase jumped to 4-fold. Now, the reason why scientists call this mixed is because a test can diagnose an early cancer, but a great screening test that can be used at a population level not only diagnoses early cancer, but also cuts down on the number of people getting diagnosed with late-stage cancer.
1: The trial of the screening from a company called Gallery followed more than 140,000 people. A Hollywood legend would have turned 100 years old today. Marilyn Monroe fans gathering to celebrate.
5: Born Norma Jean Mortensen, the L.A. native landed her breakout role in 1953's Niagara. With now classic films like The 7-Year Itch.
6: I wanna be loved by you.
5: And over the weekend, a record-breaking 1,037 lookalikes gathered in Palm Springs, dressed in her iconic getup from 7-Year Itch.
7: You say 100 years. I feel like she never left us.
5: It appears this 100-year itch will never be scratched.
1: And that is ABC's Danny New reporting. And a new traveling exhibit is diving into the historic stories of African Nova Scotian seafarers. The exhibit is called We and the Sea, and it was launched over the weekend at the Black Loyalist Heritage Center in Birchtown, Nova Scotia. Executive Director Russell Gross saying it delves into history that is largely absent from historical accounts. Business is next. 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
2: Bay Street is getting ready to see its biggest initial public offering since 2021. Canadian generic drug company Apotex Health and its shareholders may raise as much as $1.15 billion, expected to be between 41 million to 50 million shares, priced between $20 to $24. The company is saying in a statement released early this morning they're planning to raise $850 million in gross proceeds from the sale, while a group of investors is looking to unload another $150 million worth of equity. Apotex was founded in 1974 by the late Barry Sherman, who built the company into one of the world's largest manufacturers of generic drugs. Markets this morning are feeling pretty good about the state of the AI tech space, and some old school names are leading the charge higher, with IBM gaining 12.5% Friday and up again sharply this morning, with some commentary from the U.S. president, details from Bloomberg in New York.
3: Shares of IBM soaring this morning. A video of President Trump praising the company's CEO and discussing the stock at a December event recirculated over the weekend. In the clip, the president says IBM leader Arvind Krishna had, quote, taken the stock from a rather low price to a very nice price. Courtney Donahoe, Bloomberg Radio.
2: Price for oil holding at $90 a barrel. No resolution of the war in the Middle East. Some escalating tensions over the weekend. And the price for crude at $90. That's up $2.50 or 3%. Our dollar's down a fifth of a cent at $72.33. Investors lowering expectations on the Bank of Canada to do anything with interest rates in the near term after Friday's disappointing reading on the economy. At the Business Center, I'm Mike Eppel.
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9: Another anniversary of the Tantallon wildfires come and gone. 3 years seem like a long time, but for those who were evacuated and for those who lost their homes, the memories of that fire must feel like it happened just yesterday. In the wake of the devastating fire, investigations were mounted to try and learn from the incident and to use that knowledge to try to prevent future incidents. And now I can appreciate those wildfires are just that, wildfires. And with our city and its suburbs surrounded by beautiful Nova Scotia forests, I think we would be naive to think that the fires won't happen again. Makes me wonder why we continue to push developments into the forests, seemingly not learning from our past. The Pockwalk Road development is a prime example of that. You drive down that road, like I have, just off the Hammonds Plains Road, you will see a rather large development going up. Hundreds of units under construction, some nearing completion. Feels like a whole town has sprung up there. Now, development is badly needed in HRM. We know that we're in a housing crisis. Mayor Fillmore said during the State of the Municipality speech that we need to build 68,000 units in HRM by 2032. That's just six

short years. Residents living near the Pocklock development have told me that once completed, a population similar to the size of Bridgewater will be moving into that area. And while density may be a concern to those residents, it isn't their biggest worry. The big worry is that there's only one road into that development and one road out. Now, given our experience in that area with that wildfire 3 years ago, many remember the videos of people trying to flee the flames. Are we creating that same situation again? I fail to understand how a development of that size, literally carved out of the forest, can be permitted to go ahead without at least a second way out. There very well may be a plan in place for a second egress, but if there is, the residents in that community haven't seen it, nor have heard about it, and I think we can all understand their worry. Now, we're lucky that no one died during the Tantallon wildfires. I hope that in the rush to build, approve new projects, we don't create the conditions that would change our luck should a fire start again. I'm Dan Allstrand, and that's just my opinion.

0: Well, hello, everybody, and welcome to Monday, and hello, everybody, and welcome to the first day of June. It's here already. Can you believe it? Nova Scotia Today is on the dial. Glad you're able to spend some time with us. It didn't feel a whole lot like the end of May last weekend, right? This past weekend, it was pretty cold, and, well, it looks like the sun's back today, at least, and that's a good start. And we'll see temperatures. I think Alistair was saying that we'll see a high somewhere around 15 degrees, I think, was the guaranteed high today. There is showers in the forecast tomorrow, but it looks like sun for the rest of the week. So that's a good thing. Very quickly, before we get to our regular Monday segment of Counselors on the Hot Seat, just wanted to send my congratulations out to Norway, Finland, and the Swiss. The Finns winning the World Hockey Championships over the weekend. Norway beating Canada in the bronze medal round, which would have been climbing the biggest mountain on the planet for that hockey program. So no medal for 2 years in a row now for Canada at the World Hockey Championships. And there is obviously, and you knew I was going to address it, there is obviously some disappointed Montreal Canadiens fans out there these days after losing to the Hurricanes on the weekend and being eliminated in five games. A lot of people saying it was a great run, and I can't argue that point, but it looks like the Carolina was just that much better than Montreal, and now they go on to face Vegas, and boy, it's going to be an interesting Stanley Cup final. And it would be remiss if I didn't say congratulations to the Kitchener Rangers of the Ontario Hockey League, who won the Memorial Cup on the weekend. Our sister station at 570 in Kitchener got the bragging rights. Ontario's had the bragging rights for the Memorial Cup for the last couple of years. So congratulations to them. It is Monday. That means it's time now for Counselors in the Hot Seat. If you have a question for our pair of counselors, the lines are now open. The number, as it always is 902-405-6000 or 1-877-801-8255. In the studio today from District 12, my district, that's Janet Steele. Good morning, Counselor Steele.
1: Good morning, everyone.
0: And also in the studio today, it's nice to have both counselors in the studio from District 13, just on the road, and that is Nancy Hartling. Nancy, welcome back.
2: Morning, Dan. Nice to be here.
0: 902-405-6000, 1-877-801-8255. All right, Counselor Hartling, you were watching me read my editorial this morning. We took a lot of calls on this on Friday. A lot of people remembering what it was like 3 years ago in Tantallon when we had the wildfires that hit. Almost immediately there was concerns about egress, and now we're building a new development. Now, though Pockwock's not in your district, it's in your neighboring district, but it's close enough. Your thoughts on the concerns the residents are raising?
2: Yeah, what I would say is that there is a public participation program for the Upper Hammonds Plains Planning Strategy. I feel like that's a great vector to communicate those concerns. I can't speak to that particular development, but what I would say is that the timing is very, very good in terms of there being some unrest and some ease and unease about what's happening in Upper Hammonds Plains, and there's absolutely an opportunity to speak to that.
0: Nancy, obviously, we're just the third anniversary passed last week of the Upper

0: or Tantallon wildfires. You represent a good chunk of that. And almost from day one, when people were evacuated, there was concern about egress. There was concern about access or getting out of these communities. Now, I understand there's been some movement on that, but it's not all done yet.
1: No. So the second part of the egress for Westwood Hills, that was in this year's municipal budget. So that should be going in this year. However, Westwood Hills is ultimately a two-part process. There's the egress route, and then there's the community connector that goes along with that. So now that the Upper Hammonds Plains, that study and that review is underway with the public participation for Westwood Hills will follow.
0: Right.
1: And that will speak to the community connector.
0: Is it normal, and I don't know the logistics behind it, but is it normal for a process to build this emergency egress is emergency connection that's connecting to get people out? Does it normally take about 3 years before we see any shovels in the ground, so to speak?
1: Yeah, I mean, it's been a long time coming.
0: Right.
1: That's 100% fair to say.
0: Right. 902-405-6000, 1-877-801-8255. Development, obviously, is a big concern. Well, it's a big, I don't know if it's a concern is the right way to describe it, but certainly on the minds of people with development. I mentioned the Pocklock development. Nancy, you know that there's a lot of concern about Hammonds Plains Road, which connects a lot of people into the city, and that it's... busy, can I say that? Most days.
1: I think you can say that.
0: Most days, it's quite busy. I was going to use something, but I might have gotten in trouble for it. That being said, with this Pocklock development and houses being built in your district quite a lot, is there any way or is there any plan in the way to deal with the traffic on Hammonds Plains Road? Because it's nasty. I drove out there last week and it was terrible.
1: Yeah, I mean, I think the biggest changes in traffic that you'll see are really related to the connections to the highway.
0: Right.
1: Yeah.
0: So there was some talk from the province about building a connector to connect some of the highways there to the 101 or to the 102.
1: You mean the 113?
0: Yeah.
1: Is that what you're talking about?
0: Sure.
1: To the best of my knowledge, and again, this is provincial, I don't think it's in their five-year capital plan. I don't know that there's any active engagement by way of the province on that.
0: You must take calls on Hammonds Plains Road a lot.
1: Actually, no, because Hammonds Plains is not my district.
0: Right, but the road.
1: I shouldn't say that. There is a very small subsection of
0: Correct.
1: Hammonds Plains that is mine.
0: But the road does go through your district and connect to the 103, and then it brings people down on the 102 or into Bedford. And I take a lot of calls from people that have concerns about the traffic flow on that.
1: Oh, absolutely.
0: Right.
1: It's easily one of the worst roads in HRM, I would think.
0: Right. But at this point, kind of hamstrung on the province to try and alleviate some of that traffic. Is that what I'm getting from that?
1: Well, just that, yeah. I mean, I think it's fair to say that the best path forward is with better connections to the highway, and that is being pursued by the province.
0: Councillor Steele, you're not immune. Obviously, some development happening in your district as well. We saw a proposal get passed at council that would see a rather large development built between kind of Lacewood Boulevard and Chain Lake Drive in Regency Park, up around that way. There obviously is there's a high school there. There's a lot of traffic in that area. Is traffic planning part of that process?
2: Yes, it is. And one thing that I will say is the connection, the Regency Park Drive connecting to Washmill Lake Drive should actually provide more alternatives for people that are trying to get to Bayers Lake or people from Fairview and off Washmill Lake Drive, like Bentley Drive, for example, to get to Clayton Park, to the major infrastructure pieces such as the Canada Games Center, the library, the transit terminal. So it should serve as a community connection. There will be an additional 8,500 residents eventually when the entire development is built out, but that's over 15 to 20 years. So, but there are traffic impact studies. And the first thing that's going in, which makes me very pleased, is the Regency Park Drive connection to Washmill Lake Drive. And there will be traffic signals there, which should help address some of the traffic concerns that people that live on Grand Haven Boulevard have. It's difficult for them to leave Grand Haven Boulevard and turn left. There's no break in the traffic currently. With the traffic signals, there should be somewhat of a break, which should help alleviate some of the concerns there. That's one of the big concerns I hear about from residents.
0: Lacewood Drive is a busy corridor. There's no, absolutely no doubt about that. It's the connector to the 102. It's the one of the main entry points into Bears Lake shopping area. There's a busy high school up there. There's a new middle school getting developed there. There's Park West, which is another topic for the amount of cars there during the afternoon for pickup is, I'm going to say it, insane. And now, I know it's not in your district, but it's in your neighboring district. There's a pretty big development that's being developed right now. That's kind of in behind the Mount St. Vincent in that big green space that was there. When all of these things are done, right? When Regency Park is done, when that development's done, we're going to put a whole lot of extra, not even cars, but just people into that area. Is there any concern about that?
2: Yeah, I think the big concern is some of these developments were originally approved based on bus rapid transit and moving more people via transit. We don't have bus rapid transit yet. That's why council voted to at least increase the number of buses that we have. So we voted for an additional 10 buses in our most recent budget discussion. And we'll be looking at adding more buses again in the next budget. We need to get more people on transit. And I understand from the councilor in the district that Seton Ridge was very much dependent on bus rapid transit being in place to reduce the car congestion or not create as much more additional car congestion. But that's another reason why the Regency Park Drive push through to Washima Lake Drive is really important because if you live in my district, you know that if you try to travel on Lacewood Drive on a Saturday, you're sitting for quite a while.
0: Right. And then, all those extra cars and such. I just worry more along the lines of the commute in the morning going from Seton Park and from this new development, because everybody's going to kind of want to go down Lacewood towards Fairview and towards Bayview, and those are already busy, right?
2: They are, and we have a number of years work on the Windsor Street Exchange to improve that as well. Yes.
0: 902-405-6000, 1-877-801-8255. This is Councillors on the Hot Seat. If you have a question for our councillors, here's your chance. Again, 902-405-6000, 1-877-801-8255. If you want to send us an email, you can do that as well. Dan, D-A-N, dot Allstrand, A-H-L-S-T-R-A-N-D, at rci.rogers.com. We're going to take a break to the phones on the other side. You're listening to Nova Scotia Day. Back in minutes.
3: 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We'll be back in a moment. South of the border, baseball is considered a pastime.
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3: Welcome back. Counselors on the hot seats underway. 902-405-6000, 1-877-801-8255. That is the number. We have a couple calls on the line, and let's get right to them. We welcome Gary to the show. Gary, how are you?
4: Not bad. I want to talk about the ferries. Why you get one ferry fixed and the other one breaks down? Is it a problem? Is the problem on board the ferry boats? Are somebody on there not doing their job? Or bring the Transport Canada Vestgate? Is it the staff you get on there is not doing their job? It's something don't add. I worked on ships a long time. Now I'm retired. Something don't add up on me. There's something going on in them ships, them two ferry boats. Is it sabotage going on? Vestgate. Thank you.
3: Thank you, Gary. I'll start with you, Councillor Steele. I don't think it's sabotage.
5: Gary, thanks for the question and thanks for calling in. We don't think it's sabotage, nor do we think that it's that our staff are not doing their jobs. It's a simple issue, or not a simple issue, but an issue with equipment that had to be sourced, and it took a while for it to get here. Our ferries are not that new, and they do require new equipment, and we're working hard to ensure that we have some of that important equipment in stock. It comes from international places, has to go through customs. It takes a while. So that's the simple answer, but thanks, and we're working hard to ensure that we can have reliable access.
3: Councillor Hartling?
6: Yeah, I don't have anything more to add to that other than good thing we have both the boats back in the water now.
3: Which was quicker, much quicker than I had anticipated, given that watching the debate with you folks last week. And that brings me to Councillor Austin's motion, who kind of, I don't know if he sprung it on y'all, but it was an emergency motion, if I can call it that, to try and to kind of convince people that transit is reliable and that the city understood that it has been an inconvenience given how long the other ferries were down, and we went from 15-minute service to 30-minute service. He suggested taking the fares off for the month of June, which was defeated. Councillor Hartling, your thoughts on that? Was that would that be something that you could approach if maybe you had more time or a staff report to look at it?
6: Oh no, I don't. And I think, well, at the end of the day, you can only ever speak to yourself. You can never speak for all of council. Sure. But I think it's fair to say the general feeling of the room at council was, while we were incredibly sympathetic to the problem, I don't think that the solution would have been to lift fees for the ferry for any number of reasons. I just didn't see that as being a positive path forward. I really, really appreciate Councillor Austin trying his best. I know that a lot of people in his district use that ferry service, as do a lot of people across HRM. But given that we already don't have the money to do anything, and there are significant parts of HRM with no transit at all, does it make sense for us to spend our money in that place? I think the answer was no for me.
5: The answer was no for me as well. I like Councillor Hartling, I appreciated Councillor Austin's motivation in bringing forward the draft motion. I thought it was a bit of a slippery slope to start waiving fees. It looked like, based on the numbers that were put forward, a couple hundred thousand up to $275,000, depending on the length of time this could have gone on. And I also thought it was a dangerous precedent. And there was also an interesting issue around this. If you had started your trip on the ferry and it were free, you would continue on the bus free. But if you started your trip on a bus and then moved to a ferry, it wouldn't be free. So how did you manage that? So I think lots of times our bus service is not on time. We don't say, oh, we're 30 minutes late. I'll give you a free pass, Dan. That doesn't happen. So I thought it was a bit of a dangerous slippery slope. And one other thing to mention, we all

0: We haven't always had 15-minute ferry service as well. And there are other options in addition to ferries. So good try, Councillor Austin. I wasn't in favor of it because as a principal, we decided that we were actually looking at fees as an alternative to property taxes. So I'm generally not supportive of reducing fees anywhere unless we're really out of line with other jurisdictions. And if that's the case, I'm willing to do that. But I think we user pay is here to stay as far as my votes.
1: Do we need another ferry?
0: Maybe we do. I'd have to see the math on that.
1: Councillor Harling, do you think because of the persistent issues that we've had, not just mechanical issues, but also with staffing issues and scheduling issues, do you think we need another ferry?
2: Yeah, I think the jury's out on that. I haven't seen the numbers to support that. Could you be right? Absolutely. I just don't have those kinds of numbers to back it up. And if I could just say one more thing to Councillor Steele's point about precedent. If you watched the debate, you would also know I asked the question about precedent.
1: Right.
2: Has there ever been a precedent for us lifting fees for reduced service? And the answer was no. So when we talk about a slippery slope, that's where...
1: What did we do after the transit strike?
2: During the transit strike, we actually did. But that was because it wasn't really like a reduction in service. That was...
1: Elimination.
0: Was no service.
2: That was something else.
1: You mentioned rapid transit. We've talked on... My goodness, how many times have we talked about transit on this program during this this hour-long segment? If people can't rely and people tell me that they can't trust the ferry service because they don't know if they're going to get down there and if it's going to be 15 minutes or it's going to be 30 minutes, if they're going to get on a shuttle bus that's going to get them stuck in traffic on the bridge as it comes across. How do we convince people that it's a good service to use and that they should take the bus?
0: That is the risk when you have drops in service. I think the way we convince them is they need to look at the

0: suggestion and realize that these are superior options when you are in an area where you have access. I also think a lot of people are concerned about affordability. If you can use transit to get to and from work, it really enhances your affordability. You're not paying for gas, you're not polluting the environment, and you're also not paying for parking. So I think the convincing story around transit is convenience, it's cost, it's the environment, and you're able to play on social media, respond to emails, do whatever on transit. You're not frustrated sitting in traffic.
1: Councillor Harling, how do you convince people living in District 13 to take the bus?
2: Don't I wish I had that as an option? You're hilarious, Dan.
1: I try hard. I do. Because I know it's a problem, and I know people out there that tell me that they want to, or that they would, or they would consider it if it was a viable option.
2: Right. So what I can say is, I mean, this is a long, long story, but I'm happy to get into it. I love talking about transit. So there was they called it the Rural Transportation Study, and that was a number of years in the making. I understand the community engagement happened before Councillor Steele and I were even on council. That happened in, I think, September of 2024. And the report that followed looks at a microtransit service plan, so door-to-door transit, essentially. There were a number of communities that were selected. I believe Lucasville would be their first community that they would look at as a trial. And then there were a number of communities following after. Sanborn, I know, was one of them. Eastern Passage, I believe. And Fall River, I think, was the follow-up. That is the way that we are looking at transit kind of in the future. I think that comes with a number of challenges, if I'm being fully honest with you. I would love to see, and I sit squarely with Councillor Hensby on this, I think that we need way more park and rides. A park and ride at every single 100 series highway, I think, would go a very, very, very long way. But we are not there yet. I would say also, when it comes to the prospect communities, I am looking at some community engagement for transit. I was hoping to have dates around that by now. I don't. It'll either be in June. July and August are kind of hard, so it would likely be June or probably September, but that community engagement is coming for the prospect communities as well.
1: So at this point, it's difficult given that you don't have a lot of options for transit in your district, your district.
2: Yeah. I mean, Prospect is there's almost none, right? Like there's one bus stop at the bottom of the Prospect Road. And then in Upper Tantallon, there is the bus in front of the Sobeys. But those are really about all you get. So the 330 in front of the Sobeys, that's an express bus, and it is, packed, absolutely packed all the time. Do we have great transit in District 13? My answer is no. The one thing that I would say is that we do have rural transit providers. If I could give a quick shout out to Bay Rides and all the great work that they do. So Bay Rides is an option if you're in the St. Margaret's Bay Area, and they do amazing work. But no, is it typical transit? Absolutely not.
1: 902-405-6000, 1-877-801-8255. Councillors on the Hot Seat continues right after the update.
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23: It is Monday, June the 1st. Good morning. I'm Blake Priddle in downtown Halifax. It is sunny and 10 degrees. Here's what's making news this hour. RCMP seized a large amount of illegal tobacco and cannabis at a traffic stop near Goff's last Thursday morning. According to a release, an officer stopped a Dodge Ram on Highway 102 and found several cases of unstamped tobacco and arrested the driver. A subsequent search of the vehicle uncovered 60,000 cigarettes, 17,000 cigars, and illegal dried and edible cannabis. The 38-year-old driver from Millbrook was released on an appearance notice. Emergency response teams, including volunteer fire departments in Nova Scotia, can now apply for funding through the Emergency Services Provider Fund. According to the province, the program supports voluntary first responder organizations with the purchase of equipment used in fire suppression and other emergency response activities. Emergency Management Minister Kim Maslin says emergency services could not be delivered without first responders, and this funding will help them to do more to keep Nova Scotians safe. Applications open today, and individual organizations have until July the 31st to apply for up to $30,000 worth of funding. Food Banks Canada says Canada's employment insurance no longer serves a broader and shifting workforce.
24: In its latest poverty report card, the organization says the labor market has shifted toward part-time, temporary, and contract work, while EI only caters to a shrinking workforce that has stable full-time work with a single employer. Food Banks Canada Chief Executive Kirsten Beardsley says the outdated EI system is one of the greatest threats to Canada's resiliency as unemployment remains elevated and households struggle to keep up with the high cost of living. The report suggests EI eligibility is at the heart of the issue, which requires workers to accumulate a set number of insurable hours within a fixed period. Don Mitchell, The Canadian Press.
23: And it's been a week since U.S. President Donald Trump said a deal with Iran was largely negotiated.
25: Sources tell ABC News President Trump sent Iran changes to a proposed framework for the country to consider. But just a week ago, the president said the deal was already largely negotiated. President Trump laying out the terms of the potential agreement, saying Iran must agree to never obtain a nuclear weapon, turn over its remaining enriched uranium, and reopen the Strait of Hormuz. President Trump spent the weekend on the golf course, largely out of sight. On Friday, he huddled with top national security advisors in the Situation Room for 2 hours, saying he would make a final determination.

0: nation on a framework to extend the ceasefire and gradually reopen the Strait of Hormuz.
1: That was ABC's Rachel Scott with the report. 95.7 News Time, 10:33. Right now in downtown Halifax, it is sunny and 10 degrees. 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
4: All right, we're back. It is Councillors on the Hot Seat in the studio today. District 12, Councillor Janet Steele. District 13, Councillor Nancy Hartling. The telephone lines are open, 902-405-6000, 1-877-801-8255. We'll go right to the phones and we'll say hello to Sydney. Sydney, how are you?
5: All right. I got to correct our dear councillors before I get into my topic.
4: Sure.
5: The two ferries that have gone down were the newer ones they had recently built, not the old ones. And there is no reason why there should have been that long of a delay. And also, my dear councillors, there are two ferries per link. The one that is last time I checked, the one from Woodside did not run all day long. So you could have brought the ferry from Woodside to Alderney after the morning rush, run it a half an hour to downtown from Alderney, then brought it back to Woodside to cover the 30-minute the 15-minute schedule, and you would still be the normal staff for wouldn't cost you any more for staff because you would have had this staffing for the second ferry because it's normally scheduled. B, you're talking about accessibility to get out. You stop and think, if we had a fire anywhere here in Spryfield or the Sambo Loop, as you call it, we would get really snarled because, A, basically, if you had a fire anywhere on the loop or in Spryfield, basically, you only really got one way out, which could, well, two, if you call the Dunbrock exit and the Cummins Plain, Kearney Lake Road.
4: Got it, Sydney.
5: Our
4: right.
5: Road, but
4: lots there. Road. Lots there, Sydney. Let's let our councillors unpack it, okay?
5: Okay.
4: Thank you. We'll start with you, Councillor Hartling. Concern about egress from the Sambro Loop?
6: Well, I feel like Deputy Mayor Cuddle talks about this quite often.
4: Right.
6: Certainly Spryfield is incredibly challenged in terms of not just with the Sambro Loop, but Spryfield generally only having two exit points. That's certainly well known. What I would add is that there is a region-wide egress study. We are expecting that back at council shortly. And the intent of that study is to help us understand where those pinch points really exist and, you know, prioritized in terms of, you know, how are we going to tackle that?
4: So what does it study? Does it study just the outlying areas? Does it study HRM, like the peninsula and Dartmouth as well?
6: So I think I know that it includes all of the communities within right. HRM. I think when it comes to the downtown core and certainly Spryfield, I think that those things are more necessarily known, if I could put it that way. But yeah, I'm really looking forward to seeing that back to council and figuring out next steps because I we're all very, very, very aware that egress is a big challenge right across the municipality.
4: Councillor Steele on the ferry question.
7: Yeah, on the ferry. Yeah, no, thanks for those comments on Alderney. I honestly don't know if that was considered or not. As councillors, we're not involved in kind of the operational day-to-day who gets reassigned where. And in terms of the ferries being older, that may have been my comment that you're picking up on. Thanks for those comments.
4: again, and I'll go back to the need

0: for an additional ferry. We know that there's also a plan on the books that is going to bring in a completely different set of ferries, and that's going to come from the Bedford area. Obviously, different vessels. I won't call them boats because I get in trouble when I do that. Different vessels, but it's going to kind of contribute to the whole picture. And if we start throwing schedules out of whack, then people are just not going to get out of their cars, are they?
1: Mm-hmm. Yeah, and we're expecting some updated reports on the Mill Cove Ferry and the potential there. One of the questions that has come up at Council is, what is the best bang for our buck? Is it investing in these new vessels? Is it continuing to invest in transit? How do we move the most people efficiently? So we're going to receive some updated information from staff very soon on this, and Council will be able to deliberate with those updated numbers.
0: Councilor Hartley?
2: Yeah, the only thing that I would add about something, I understand that there are challenges associated with the ferries. I think with the ferries that we're talking about right now, there are challenges with getting parts and procurements, and that comes from the states and that sort of thing. The one thing that I think is very interesting about ferries that is maybe not talked enough or not talked about enough, which is why I'll highlight it here, is that ferries, once they're in place, they require no further infrastructure on land, right? So you can have all the, you know, all the construction in the world happening on the Bedford Highway and it doesn't affect ferry service. You can have all kinds of traffic and it doesn't affect ferry service. Ferry service is essentially not tethered to the infrastructure around it, which makes it very attractive for all kinds of reasons.
0: As long as it's reliable.
2: So long as it's reliable.
0: Right? Because if you depend on it and you go at your regular time and then it's not on that schedule anymore because of staffing issues or maintenance issues or whatever, then that really be a deterrent, right?
2: Yeah, but that's also true for every service.
0: Right.
2: Right? Like, that's not unique to ferries. That's true of every service we deliver.
0: 902-405-6000, 1-877-801-8255. Hello, Nicole.
3: Hi, Dan. How are you?
0: I am well. Your question for our councillors, please.
3: Yes. Good morning, councillors. I have a bit of a general council question for you, and it has to do with council terms. And I've kind of undertaken this project on my own because I'm aware that we're almost at the halfway point of this particular council term. We're going to have another election in 2028. And looking back on 2024, we know that we had really low voter turnout. People didn't really show up and show out the way they should. And so I've been putting together a workbook, and I'm looking at all of the districts, the councillors. I'm looking at the committees and board appointments. I've pulled the entire finance ledger for every councillor. I'm looking at recurring donors across campaigns. I'm trying to figure out how it factors into committee and board appointments and kind of what we're looking at and maybe what we need to be aware of in the next election cycle. But what's really standing out to me is the tenure of our current council. And I know we've talked about this a lot, but I'm of the opinion that I don't believe an elected official, like an elected position, should be a career position, that there should be term limits. And unfortunately, our MGA doesn't have that. The only thing it indicates is that there's a council election every 4 years, but it doesn't say how long you can be in there. And when I break it down and I look at it, we already have a mayor that is a career politician. We have Councillor Hensby at 22 and a half years, Becky Kent cumulatively over 9 years. We have Sam Austin at 9.5 years, Tony Mancini at 9.5 years, Sean Cleary at 13 and a half years. And if council doesn't change a lot in the next election cycle, 10 of the 16 positions will have been in there for almost 12 years. And as someone who has worked in change management, there's, just like in relationships, we get the 7-year itch. Change management around a 7-year tenure gets increasingly harder to implement. It's where patterns are really fixed, behaviors. It becomes harder to introduce new information and ways of working to people. And I'm just curious, because you're both newer counselors, what are your thoughts? Because I'm thinking that two terms is more than enough. That's 8 years. And after 8 years, when something becomes a career, are you serving the public or are you serving yourself? It becomes really slippery. And I'm very concerned, and I think everyone should be, and be really thinking about how they want to participate in the 2028 election, especially if they're not happy with council right now. But I'm curious to know your thoughts on, even though the MGA does not impose a term limit on council,

0: should counsel impose it on themselves?
1: Thanks,
0: if
1: Nicole.
0: Someone is actually showing up.
1: Great question. Appreciate it. Thank you. And I'll start with you, Counselor Steele. Should there be term limits on counsel?
2: Well, that's a great question, Nicole. I hadn't really considered that. I think you raise an important point about contributions to campaigns. You mentioned you did an analysis on that. You didn't say what the outcome was. I do think a healthy turnover is really important. And one thing that I want to mention as a newcomer to council, relative newcomer to council now, I'll say is the incumbents at the municipal level do have a significant advantage. And that's because A, they're known, and B, because they have the capacity perhaps to fundraise. As someone who's newer coming to the table, you don't have that capacity. Unlike at the provincial or federal levels, you have no political party. You'd have no platform, which is sometimes a good thing, sometimes not. So it's a bit it's more difficult for a newcomer to break in. So rather than imposing term limits, what I would suggest is maybe you find ways to level the playing field for people who wish to offer. Because like you, I am very disappointed with voter turnout. And I think a healthy democracy should find a way to engage its citizens. So I think we need to make it easier for people to run for office without having to, put up the farm or take a second mortgage on your house. I'm exaggerating somewhat. But I think rather than having a term limit, I'm not as worried about the change management, because I want to say this, our longer serving councillors are extremely knowledgeable. They bring a lot of historical knowledge to the table that I think the newer councillors really benefit from. And so I'm not advocating for the term limits, but I am interested in finding ways to allow more people to participate in our democratic process.
1: Councillor Hartling, term limits.
3: Yeah, thank you very much. Wow, I really appreciate your comments, Janet. The one thing that I would say is that I did not focus my campaign on dollars. If anybody followed my campaign at all, you'd know that I didn't use lawn signs. I didn't run a campaign that was based on that required a lot of money. I relied a lot on door knocking and putting my name out there, showing up at debates, filling, talking to media, doing the things that way. So I think maybe perhaps I disagree a little in terms of the necessity to have a lot of, like, a big war chest. I'm not going to lie, it definitely helps, particularly when you get to, different levels of government, all of that sort of thing. I think that there's absolutely an opportunity to make a big difference without having huge coffers. I would also say that I think that the value add of council members that have been on council for more than one term is absolutely significant. They do bring perspective that we simply just don't have, and I'm very appreciative of it. Having said that, I think that new blood is always welcome. So I think that you will see significant turnover in the next upcoming election. I think Councillor Hensby has already declared that he is not going to run again. I can't speak for anybody else on council, but I expect that there will always be some turnover. I remember Councillor Blackburn. She was of the opinion two terms is all she was really in it for. Like, that she thought that she could.
1: She's the only one that there's several councillors that have done the same thing.
3: Yeah, two terms is essentially what they're good for. I can't speak for the future for myself, but yeah, I think that we should put in a mandatory two-term limit? I'm not sure that that's the answer. Do I think that there's an opportunity to level the playing field? Yes. Do I also think that we should focus or maintain the idea that municipal politics is really important and you should be engaged and you should be paying attention? This stuff really matters. Like I say all the time, at the end of the day, all politics is local. Right. So you should absolutely be engaged in municipal politics, and anything that we can do to get voters to the voting booth is something that I would get behind.
1: 902-405-6000, 1-877-801-8255. We're going to take a break. Back to the phones on the other side. See you in a couple minutes.
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0: back. Counselors in the Hot Seat continues. District 12 Counselor Janet Steele, District 13 Counselor Nancy Hartling, 902-405-6000, 1-877-801-8255. Dawn's been on hold for a very long time, so let's get to Dawn's call. Thanks for calling.
1: Hi, how are you?
0: I'm well. Your question for our counselors, please.
1: My question is, I'm not sure if I misunderstood it or not, but the Counselor Hartling, does she think that the issue with Hammond's Plains is the highway connectors, when truly it's egress trying to get out of here? I was part of that evacuation for a week, and trying to get out of Hammond's Plains was hell. And I'm telling you now, the highway connections had nothing to do with it. We couldn't get to the connectors is the issue. We need to be able to get out of these subdivisions.
2: Oh,
1: and
2: Let me finish.
1: I've waited a long time. Meanwhile, the city is sitting there approving hundreds, if not thousands, of new builds on just Lucasville and Pockwalk alone, right? Which adds to the issue of the problem here in this small area, this pocket. And I mean, it's been on the books for so long about an egress through Murchison Drive out through Indigo Shores. I'm not sure why council doesn't see fit to actually instigate this. I agree with the previous caller because, I mean, all of the councillors that are there now know about this, have done nothing about it. So maybe we need new councillors in to start looking at this differently because the councillors that are there are not looking at it properly.
0: Okay, Dawn, thank you for the question. I'll turn it over to Councillor Hartling.
2: Yeah, thank you very much, okay. And apologies for interrupting. I think that perhaps our wires were crossed on the difference between egress and general traffic on Hammond's Plains. So when we were talking about the connections onto the highway, that was about general traffic related to Hammond's Plains. That was not related to egress. What I can say about the egress, particularly with Upper Hammond's Plains, is that I would absolutely encourage you to get involved with the public participation program. What I would say is that we very much know that it is a problem and it is being addressed, but I would encourage you to get in touch, be a part of the Upper Hammond's Plains planning strategy. And there's also one for Lucasville as well. That was also just approved at council. There's the public participation program for the Lucasville planning strategy review. That is also underway at the very same time. So again, apologies. I did not mean to suggest at all that connections onto the 102 would benefit in terms of egress. That was absolutely not my intent, and I do apologize for that.
1: Okay, in respect to your answer, I have been on the committees, and the Murchison Drive has been sitting there for years upon years upon years. So I'm still asking, like, maybe if the council that's there right now doesn't see fit to instigate or to actually start this project, then maybe we do need a new council, and maybe two terms per councillor is what Nova Scotia needs right now, or Halifax.
2: Murchison.
0: Thank you, Dawn. I appreciate it. Councillor Steele?
3: Dawn, thank you. Thanks for your patience. I don't believe in the term that I've been at council. We have not seen anything around Murchison Drive at council yet. There has not, that proposal has not come to council, anything around Murchison Drive.
0: Dawn, you still
1: really?
0: There?
1: Yeah, I'm still here because if you go back and look at the maps for, say, Glen Arbor, White Hills, Maplewood, all of us in here, Murchison Drive, that egress has been penciled in there for when I know my subdivision alone, Hammond or White Hills, 26 years old, I think back in 2006 or 7, you could look at a plan of Waterstone, White Hills, and it had penciled in there already Murchison Drive and egress out through there.
3: Don, my comment was simply that it has not come to council

0: since November 5th, 2024?
1: Maybe a conversation, and you probably already have, Don, but a conversation with Councillor Young may be a little bit more fruitful on that. We're just out of time, folks. I apologize to all of you that we left on the line. I know there's an awful lot to talk about. Very quickly, Councillor Hartling, what's happening in District 13?
2: What can I say? There's a couple amazing litter pickups happening this weekend.
1: Right.
2: If anybody knows me at all, I'm a big advocate for litter pickups. It's a beautiful time to be out in District 13, so go out and enjoy it.
1: And in District 12, Councillor Steele?
0: In District 12, I'm really pleased. The BLT community has decided to take over management of the BLT trail. The trail was not managed by a community group for several months, and there is a new group being formed. So I'm delighted that a number of key volunteers have stepped forward.
1: And you got half of my road tore up. How long is the Parkland Drive to between Kearney Lake and Farnham Gate going to be tore up, I'll say?
0: It'll be several months. The work is scheduled over several months, and it doesn't happen necessarily every day. That's why it takes a little bit longer.
1: Councillors, I appreciate you taking some time out of your schedules to join us. Thank you very much. That is Councillor Hartling and Councillor Steele. We're going to take a break. Open Hour will take flight after the news. I think it's a good question, and I often say that we have really smart people that listen to this show. I think it's a good question. I'm going to put it out to you. Should there be term limits on councillors? Should it be a two-term limit? Should it be a three-term limit? Do you think we need to have a little more turnover at council? 902-405-6000, 1-877-801-8255. We are back after the news.
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10: It is Monday, June the 1st. Good morning. I'm Blake Prittle in downtown Halifax. It is sunny and 10 degrees. Here's what's making news this hour. A traffic stop conducted in the Goffs area last Thursday led to the arrest of a Millbrook man and the seizure of illegal tobacco and cannabis. According to the RCMP, an officer stopped a Dodge Ram on Highway 102 and arrested the driver after finding unstamped tobacco in the vehicle. A further search of the vehicle uncovered around 60,000 cigarettes, 17,000 cigars, and illegal and edible dried cannabis. The 38-year-old driver has been released on an appearance notice, and the vehicle was seized under the

0: Excise Act. Volunteer emergency response teams in Nova Scotia can now apply for funding that will help to cover the cost of equipment and for other resources. According to a provincial release, the Emergency Services Provider Fund can be used to purchase equipment for firefighting, communication, rescue, and various other needs for emergency responses. Emergency Management Minister Kim Maslin says first responders are the backbone of emergency response, and this fund will help them to do more to keep Nova Scotians safe. The application opened today, and individual organizations have until July the 31st to apply for up to $30,000 worth of funding. Postal workers are set to find out if they have a new tentative agreement more than 2 years into the labor strife, as the union will release its ballot results today.
1: Some 55,000 members of the Canadian Union of Postal Workers began voting April 20th on a five-year contract that includes wage increases of 6.5% and 3% in the first 2 years. Canada Post and the union have long sparred over wages and structural changes to the Postal Service, with workers having set up picket lines on multiple occasions. About 60% of the union board endorsed the proposed collective agreement, saying it ensures job security, but the union's president asked members to reject it, arguing it rolls back rights and compensation. Karen Rebo, The Canadian Press.
0: The U.S. has bombed Iranian military sites, and Kuwait was hit by drone and missile fire as tensions escalate. AP correspondent John Gambrill has more.
2: The United States has targeted new sites in Iran, and meanwhile, Tehran has attacked Kuwait. This is just the latest in back-and-forth violence that's threatening the ceasefire in the Iran war as negotiations between these two countries continue but remain challenged by these ongoing hostilities. The Americans say they targeted drone launch sites as well as radar facilities in Iran after Iran shot down an American drone over the weekend and did other hostile acts. Now, Iran's paramilitary Revolutionary Guard said that it launched an attack in retaliation that appears to have been a ballistic missile launch targeting Kuwait. People in Kuwait woke up to the sound of missile alert sirens today. It's not clear if there was any damage there, but Kuwait has been targeted repeatedly in the Iran war and in the weeks after. All this is coming as negotiations between Iran and the United States appear at a stalemate. U.S. President Donald Trump went online today and said that things would work out, but we've also heard from Iran's foreign ministry spokesperson, who insists that these talks are continuing in a level of mistrust, just showing the gaps between them over issues like sanctions relief, Iran's nuclear program, and the future of the Israel-Hezbollah war that is grinding on today and threatening to drag the Middle East back again into a wider war.
0: 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Right now in downtown Halifax, it is sunny and 10 degrees. 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

0: Monday. It's time for a Manic Monday. This is our first open hour of the week. This gives you a chance to pick up the conversations from last week, maybe start a new conversation, or maybe to react to some of the things that you heard during the open hour with the counselors that we just had. Counselors on the hot seat. The lines, there's a few lines open. 902-405-6000. 1-877-801-8255. I was heating up my coffee, and I'm out of breath. 902-405-6000, 1-877-801-8255. If you want to send us an email, the address is Dan, D-A-N, dot Allstrand, A-H-L-S-T-R-A-N-D, at rci.rogers.com. It's an open hour. Regular rules apply, of course. But one of our callers, I think it was Nicole, raised an interesting issue, and something that we've talked about in the past, but it's been a while. And given the current climate, given the current situation, given the high rate of voter apathy when it comes to municipal politics, is it time we start to consider term limits for city councilors and for the mayor? 902-405-6000, 1-877-801-8255. We begin with Ben. Ben, how are you?
1: I'm good, Dan. How are you?
0: I'm well. What's on your mind, sir?
1: I had one thing on my mind, but just really quick, I say yes to term limits, and also for MPs and LAs while we're at it.
0: Okay.
1: For the accountability piece, and, you know, some people don't, you know, I think with you have somebody in office for 25 years, they can kind of stagnate a little bit.
0: Ben, let me play the devil's advocate for just a second here. If you are up for an election every 4 years and you continue to win, isn't that how your constituents pass judgment?
1: Yeah, but then I find that they can become a little bit institutionalized, and I think you can see that, especially, like, a great example is the U.S. Congress and U.S. senators. You know, you have people running all the way until they were, I think Dianne Feinstein ended up retiring or dying in office at, like, 96.
0: Yeah.
1: So it's like, that's an extreme example, but...
0: Yeah, incumbency does certainly carry a lot of weight to it. You know, people know your name, that's who they're likely to consider at the ballot box.
1: You got it, exactly.
0: What else is on your mind, Ben?
1: I'm a little bit bothered by a story that came on CBC the other day. The brother of one of the victims of the Mass Casualty Commission died in Fredericton, sadly by his own hand, apparently. And this is the second firsthand witness to the massacre who has sadly kind of ended that way. I think it really is an indictment on the Mass Casualty Commission, because neither of those witnesses, Leon Jodry or Clinton Ellison, were called to testify or share their experiences. And it's not really much of a secret that they were pretty tortured by that. And I wouldn't be surprised if that was a big part of kind of what led to their mental health struggles. So, I just wanted to flag that story because I think it's important. It's of interest to the public in Nova Scotia. And I know this show has a long history with this story, going back to Rick Howe, having Paul Polango on pretty regularly, and the phone blitz that they did back in 2020 when they, or maybe 2021, when they tried to do a review and basically shamed the public officials into changing it to an inquiry, which is what led to the MCC. But I think we're seeing that how poorly handled that was is having echoing ramifications. That's the comment I wanted to raise.
0: Thanks, Ben. I appreciate it, sir.
1: Yeah, thank you.
0: 902-405-6000, 1-877-801-8255. Back to the phones, and we say hello to Anthony. Anthony, how are you?
2: Good morning, Dan. How are you on this beautiful Monday?
0: I'm doing well. How are you?
2: Good. Thank you. I would like to talk about term limits.
0: Okay.
2: Yes, we should have term limits. I also have another crazy. Why don't we put it to a staff vote? Let the staff do insight on this, because they put everything to staff anyways.
0: Right.
2: Why don't we just let them give it to staff, see what staff comes back with, and we'll do whatever staff says. Because that's all they're going to say. They're professional dodgeball players.
0: Right. So I'm reading into this, Tony, it sounds to me like you're suggesting that that our elected officials are beholden to administration. Is that what you're saying?
2: Yes, they are. They can't make a decision amongst themselves. They have to put everything to a staff report.
0: Right.
2: Looking for information. They can't agree on anything. The egresses, like going on since 2024, it was going on before that. Oh, man, this plane's in particular. There is no need for it. It should just be done. We don't have to look into it and review it 100 times. Everybody knows it should be done. Do it.
0: I can't argue your point, Anthony. I can't. That egress has been, it's taken well 3 years, longer than 3 years.
2: Particularly about the egress.
0: Right.
2: But, I mean, also about the term limits. There are some counselors on there, and I'm going to use Counselor Hansberry. He's been on there one of the longest that I know of. He's done some great work. And he keeps on getting into office because he's done great work for his constituents. But there comes a time where just some new blood has to take over. Our city has grown and grown and grown. We have a development going on in Hammond's Plains that people refer to as the size of Bridgewater. How are we getting all these people around? We don't have transit. There's two buses that run out there. So we can't move these people around. We don't have water. We don't have any, well, we got the electricity and stuff. But other than that, they just keep on building and building and building and building. And God forbid that we have another major incident, fire, happen out there. There is going to be X number of more people trying to get out. And this stuff has been sitting on the books for years.
0: Anthony, appreciate the call, my friend. Can't argue a lot of your points. It makes one wonder how it takes so long. Now, as I understand it, and I do stand to be corrected that there is an overarching egress report. Councillor Hartling raised that during the last hour, that is going to study egress not only on Pockwalk Road but across the region, and that might give us a better idea. But to go from a report to actually having a bulldozer start pushing a road through is a completely different monster, and they take forever to do. 3 years is far too long, far, far too long for that egress on Westwood Hills. It's far too long. 902-405-6000, 1-877-801-8255. Hello, Carlos.
3: Hi, Dan. How are you doing?
0: I'm okay. What's on your mind?
3: Good. Just yes for a term limit. I think this is something that we have talked about it before, and I think is important, not just because the incumbent is more well-known, his or her name, and not just because can create fundraising, not just that, but once you are in, you can create connections with local groups. You can use your discretionary funds, which is up to 94,000, I think, and these groups will support you, you know, perhaps something like the cycling coalition or something like this. And after all, you don't need a majority to win. You just need most of the votes. So once you are in and you can create connection with certain groups who will show up during election, given the context that our municipal election, a lot of people don't, that is just enough for you to keep getting reelected on and on, on and on. So yes, I do think you need that. And I'm saying that because I run like last election, and I'm for District 9, and I met with a certain group, and they told me, look, you are a nice guy, sure, but, you know, we got some financial help from this last guy, so to fix our park. So sorry. And that was it. So yes, you do need term limits, because when you are there, you can create connection with certain local groups who will show up during election, and you can just keep getting reelected. And it makes it very difficult to get the incumbent out.
0: Thanks, Carlos. I appreciate it, sir.
3: Thank you.
0: 902-405-6000, 1-877-801-8255. The first open hour of the week is underway. If you want to join the conversation, you can give us a call. You can shoot us an email. The address is dan.ahlstrand@rci.rogers.com. To the phones after the break.
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0: All right, welcome back, everybody. 902-405-6000, 1-877-801-8255. From the email bag and the typing pool, this comes to us from Gino, and he writes, I think the counselors missed the point on term limits. The first two terms, you're serving the public. After that, it becomes a job, a very good job with very good pay. It's not what it's supposed to be. That comes to us from Gino. Also in the email bag today, this one comes to us from Ken. It reads, in my neighborhood of Westwood, Governor Park, Bears Lake, many are riding e-scooters on the sidewalks. I've seen kids racing on the sidewalks, two or three abreast. This is dangerous for anyone walking, especially the elderly and parents with toddlers. What's council going to do about this, he asks. Can police confiscate the e-vehicle from an individual if they believe they're using it in a reckless manner? In my day, we were terrorized by biker gangs. Now, it's e-scooter, e-bike, hoodlums. And that comes to us from Ken. I don't know what the rules are. And maybe somebody out there, who was a former police officer may be able to tell us if the police can confiscate a bicycle if they're behaving badly on it. Hello, Jim.
1: Good morning. How are you?
0: I am well. I was hoping it was you, because if not, it would have been a real bad segue.
1: Oh, you want to rub it in, don't you?
0: Oh, well, first of all, Jim, I thought I was pretty delicate with my post.
1: You were, yeah.
0: My post Eastern Conference final comments on the
1: yes.
0: Habs. They did have a
1: yeah,
0: good.
1: You were.
0: They did have a good season. I'll give them that. They had a great playoff. I'll give them that. Yeah. But they just came up short.
1: They did, and the best team won that night.
0: No.
1: I'm going to move on to my Montreal Alouettes next week. They start the football season.
0: There's we'll Jim's changing hats. You can see him change his hats over right there. Bang, off you go. What's there on your mind, Jim?
1: Well, in regards to time limits for councilors or mm-hmm. whatever, I ran twice for council, and as you know, ran for mayor 2 years ago.
0: Yep.
1: And at first, I was for a long time, I used to think that time limits were important, but they're not. It doesn't bring out any more voters. We had 16 people running for mayor at the time,
0: right.
1: and we had a low turnout. So I don't see that as as an incentive for people to vote. I leave it up to the public to vote who they want for. But my biggest concern is that how the time limits for committees of council are abused. You take one example, would be, in my opinion, the police commission, the Board of Police Commissioners. You have Councillor Mancini and Councillor Kent been on there forever. And they always take a vote in council as who they want on the committees. And last time, a couple new councillors did put their names in for the Board of Police Commissioners, but somehow Mancini and Kent still maintain that. And there's a lot of groupthink there because those two seem to have a hold on that council or that commission when it comes to taking part in it. And those committees are very important because they do make a lot of recommendations and changes.

0: So that's where I would draw the line on and say, if you're a counselor and it says 3 years only to serve on a committee, once your 3 years are up, you pass it on to another counselor. That's where I'm coming from on that, Dan.
1: Jim, you may be in a unique position to answer this next question. Counselor Steele, when asked about term limits, said that she wouldn't favor term limits, but she would have a relook or a rethink at the way that that money is spent during a campaign. You've ran several campaigns at the provincial and municipal level, and they're not cheap, right? How do you compete against a war chest of somebody like Andy Fillmore?
0: Oh, well, I experienced that for sure.
1: Yep.
0: Andy's doing okay. But still, the big thing about when you're running in, whether it's municipal or provincial, is name recognition. And name recognition usually comes from having a lot of signs. And signs cost a lot of money. So you need a lot of donations. And you basically have to get out and pound on doors like I did and the other candidates. But, yeah, money has a lot to do with it. Like the average person who wants to run for council, for example, pays $200 up front, and you don't get any refund. When I ran provincially, if I got X number of votes, my association, like whatever party I was in, I would get a refund. So actually, it negates itself if you get enough votes.
1: Right.
0: So in other words, what I'm saying is if the city said, okay, you need $200, if you get so many votes, we'll give you that back. But it never happens. So, yeah, money is a big, important part of it. But really, in the long run and the end result is getting the voters out by yourself. I campaigned from Ecom Secom right up to Halifax. And it all depends how much of a team you have, how many members are helping you, and it goes on and on like that. But when you compete with somebody that has a lot of income and can put signs out there everywhere you look, it makes it very hard, but that's the privilege they have of getting donations from people.
1: Jim, I don't want to take a lot of your time, but I got one more question. How do we re-engage voters at the municipal level? I mean, turnout has been shrinking every time we have a municipal vote.
0: It's very difficult. If I had that, I would have won that $98,000 lotto there with the other radio station. But I can tell you that, in my opinion, we need, I guess the way I would describe it as a former wannabe politician is that there needs to be more faith in the political system. And we can only get that from having qualified leadership and through actions of their own. Until we get that, the people start to say we trust politicians and what have you. Historically, municipal elections are very low, as you well know. So it all depends on what you do as a candidate. You can convince them that you can trust me or whatever, and maybe they'll come out and vote for you. It's a very difficult question.
1: Thanks, Jim. I appreciate it, sir.
0: Yeah, take care, Dan.
1: 902-405-6000, 1-877-801-8255. Our first open hour of the week. Phones are wide open, folks, if you want to get into the discussion. Of course, regular rules apply, as they always do. You can bring whatever topic to the table for discussion. We'll certainly give it a listen. I am curious as to your thoughts on term limits for city councilors. Some of you suggest that term limits and a recall vote. Boy, that would be just a slippery slope, wouldn't it, if we had term limits and then as soon as a decision was made that you didn't like or at least a majority of the people didn't like, then we'd be constantly in election mode. I don't know if I could support both. I think maybe one or the other, but my thoughts are, and I'm almost against the break here, so it won't be very long, but my thoughts are that if we have two-term limits, then every 8 years we're going to have a pretty massive turnover at council, and that knowledge base that has been built up over those 8 years will be lost. I don't know if there's a way you stagger that. I don't know if it staggers by itself, because people will lose elections in the interim, but it would be a steep learning curve for 16 councillors to be turned over every 8 years. That's just my thoughts. Your thoughts on this? 902-405-6000, 1-877-801-8255. The open hour continues after the news.
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10: It is Monday, June the 1st. Good morning. I'm Blake Priddle in downtown Halifax. It is sunny and 12 degrees. Here's what's making news this hour. RCMP seized a large amount of illegal tobacco and cannabis at a traffic stop near Goff's last Thursday morning. According to a release, an officer stopped a Dodge Ram on Highway 102 and found several cases of unstamped tobacco and arrested the driver. A subsequent search of the vehicle uncovered 60,000 cigarettes, 17,000 cigars, and illegal dried and edible cannabis. The 38-year-old from Millbrook was released on an appearance notice. Emergency response teams, including volunteer fire departments in Nova Scotia, can now apply for funding through the Emergency Services Provider Fund. According to the province, the program supports volunteer first responder organizations with the purchase of equipment used in fire suppression and other emergency response activities. Emergency Management Minister Kim Maslin says emergency services could not be delivered without first responders, and this funding will help them to do more to keep Nova Scotians safe. Applications open today, and individual organizations have until July the 31st to apply for up to $30,000 worth of funding. Food Banks Canada says Canada's employment insurance no longer serves a broader and shifting workforce.
11: In its latest poverty report card, the organization says the labor market has shifted toward part-time, temporary, and contract work, while EI only caters to a shrinking workforce that has stable full-time work with a single employer. Food Banks Canada Chief Executive Kirsten Beardsley says the outdated EI system is one of the greatest threats to Canada's resiliency as unemployment remains elevated and households struggle to keep up with the high cost of living. The report suggests EI eligibility is at the heart of the issue, which requires workers to accumulate a set number of insurable hours within a fixed period. Don Mitchell, The Canadian Press.
10: AP correspondent Haya Penjwani reports on the trial for Charlie Kirk's death.
12: A judge will decide if a key hearing for the man accused of killing Charlie Kirk will be public.

0: A Utah judge will decide whether to restrict access in parts of a July preliminary hearing and seal some exhibits in the case of the man accused of killing Charlie Kirk. Tyler Robinson's defense hopes to bar reporters and the public from parts of the July 6th through 10th proceedings. They'll feature the most significant presentation of evidence to date. Prosecutors are hoping for the death penalty if Robinson is convicted. He's charged with crimes, including aggravated murder and the September 10th assassination of Kirk on a Utah college campus. Robinson has not yet entered a plea. I'm Haya Pinjwani.
1: 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It is sunny and 12 degrees. 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

0: All right, welcome back. 902-405-6000, 1-877-801-8255. That's how you join the show. There are several lines open if you want to join the conversation. Again, if you're just joining us, this is the first open hour of the week. You can bring whatever topic to the table for discussion. We'll certainly take a listen to it. But I am curious to your thoughts. Earlier in the show, we heard from a caller who suggested that maybe it would be time for us to look for term limits for our municipal councillors in an effort to turn over council and in an effort to try and re-engage the public. We know that voter participation, voter turnout has been on the decline for several elections now, and that is never a good thing, right? 902-405-6000, 1-877-801-8255. Hello, Tim.
1: Morning, Dan. How are you?
0: I'm good. What's on your mind today?
1: Well, two things. One, I'm more concerned about the disengagement between the voters and community council and why people aren't voting in the community elections or municipal elections, I guess I should say.
0: Right.
1: That, to me, is more problematic than term election, because if you're not going to vote and there's disengagement, then you're just simply not going to vote. Be interesting to hear from people about why he or she doesn't vote, and see if they have any recommendations or thoughts on how we can improve or enhance that. Second is the ongoing home care strike. It's a shame because it's the elderly that's suffering. And at the end of the day, I'm not sure what Barbara Adams or the premier are doing, but they have a responsibility and they're accountable to find a resolve. It takes both parties to find that in good faith, and hopefully they're not going to do anything unless they get back to the table and negotiate.
0: That's what one can only ask, is to negotiate in good faith. And if you listen to the union, if you listen to CUPE, every time since the beginning of May that they've gone back to the table, the provinces has brought the same offer to the table.
1: Well, if that's true, I'm not sure there's much good faith. But at the end of the day, it goes back to, you know, if your grandfather, father, mother, grandmother's there, you can't help but feel for them, because you know that they're not getting the same level of service that they would get otherwise. And at the end of the day, if we're talking about money, and we know the premier is an accountant, he has no problems spending money. We learned that with the $253,000 for the additional individuals. But I'm just lost, because I can't figure out why they just won't sit down and negotiate, as I said, in good faith.
0: Well said, Tim. I appreciate it, sir.
1: Cheers.
0: 902-405-6000, 1-877-801-8255. That is the number if you want to join the conversation. And quickly, if you want to shoot us an email, you can do that as well. My address is dan.alstrand@rci.rogers.com. Let's go back to the phones and say hello to James. James, how are you?
2: Hi, fine, thank you. Happy Monday.
0: Happy Monday.
2: Term limits. Just for fun, I Googled, and the world expert on term limits is a professor at the University of Chicago, Anthony Fowler. And key takeaways from his research, I'll be brief. Term limits remove from office high-quality elected officials whom the voters like. Number two.

0: Do term limits reduce the incentives of elected officials to work hard and please voters? Three, and last, most incumbent success is attributable to the popularity of the candidates, not the institutional advantages of incumbency.
1: I think those are all fair points, and I think you can certainly understand how if somebody was a second term politician and didn't have to worry about getting reelected, how that would be a disincentive for them to try and give 110%, as we say.
0: Yeah, I think you echoed that sentiment earlier, so I won't repeat. Sure. But yeah, I mean, and this guy has done his research and. So it's debatable and everyone's entitled to their opinion. But if we want quality people to stay in office, there you go.
1: Thanks, James.
0: Thank you.
1: 902-405-6000, 1-877-801-8255. It would be an interesting study, right, if it does in fact impact the numbers, and James likely may have that data, and I'm sure he'll let me know if he does. If jurisdictions where we have term limits, if we see an increase in voter participation. Now, we don't have them at the municipal level here, but I can tell you from my experience covering municipal elections for many years, when an incumbent is out of the mix, and I think our caller before the break, Jim, who ran for mayor last time around, will attest to this, but if there's an incumbent that's out of the mix, the number of people that put their hat into the ring, come forward and stand for an election increases, I will say, almost exponentially. Incumbency is a tough thing to tackle. There is absolutely no doubt about that, right? The machine is in place. As much as there is a machine in municipal politics, it's certainly not as prevalent as it is at the municipal or the federal level, but the machine is in place. You know where your support is. You know the people that have supported you in the past, and name recognition, right? But when an incumbent is out of the mix, then that name recognition is not there. And I think, what did Jim say? There were 16 candidates for mayor last time around, right? When Mike Savage said that he was not going to seek office before he became the lieutenant governor of Nova Scotia. And we saw 16 people run up. I think the election before that, and I stand to be corrected, there was, what, three? Maybe four people that ran against Mike Savage? So you can see the difference there. And that's just one jurisdiction in one election, right? 902-405-6000, 1-877-801-8255. That's the telephone number. We say hello to Sheldon. Sheldon, how are you?
2: Good, Jan. How are you today?
1: I'm good, sir. What's on your mind?
2: Well, I wonder how a city wants... a council wants to be taken seriously. So down on the south end where I live right now, the Tower Road is closed.
1: Okay.
2: Shut down till November, I think it is. There's a new bridge going in south of St. Mary's University.
1: Over the tracks.
2: Yes.
1: Okay.
2: So every day now, we are dealing with a private developer that has the corner of Yonge and South Park shut down with one lane in each direction.
1: Yikes.
2: Crazy delays. Like, how could a city allow someone to shut off the only other artery going into the south end?
1: It's the same council that would allow Bears Road to be under construction at the same time as the Windsor Street Exchange, which are two major arteries into the peninsula.
2: My councilor down here got 1,610 votes in the last election.
1: Right.
2: There's the problem.
1: We need more people to vote, Sheldon. That's for sure.
2: But how could you, why would you vote when it's kind of a joke? Why would you, why would anybody ever get engaged in local politics when you consistently have to deal with things like this? You don't have to be smart to know that you should not be shutting down, letting a developer, I might add, for the last year and a half, shutting down the only other main artery going into South End, going south of Inglis.
1: The contrary to that, Sheldon, is that if you know you only need to get 1,600 votes, then it makes your life pretty easy and you know where to go, right?
2: It's kind of a joke, I guess, is my point.
1: Okay. Okay, thanks, Sheldon.
2: Thanks.
1: 902-405-6000, 1-877-801-8255. If we see more voter apathy.

0: if we see 32, 33, 34% participation in the election, and to use Sheldon's numbers, if a councillor in a district needs 1,600 votes, and they know that that's the number they need to attain, then it doesn't make the job easier, but it doesn't make it any more difficult. If we see participation double, and I know, pie in the sky, I know, but if we did, then that 1,600 votes isn't even close. And I don't know what the answer is. If I knew what the answer was, I'd write a paper on it and a big tour in the world speaking about how we increase voter turnout, how we get rid of voter apathy. It's consistent all over Canada. More people don't vote than do. How do we change that? Is a term limit the way to do that? Is it getting more people into the political process by eliminating incumbency? Does it do that? Is it money? Janet Steele, counselor for District 12, said it's a difficult situation to try and run against an incumbent counselor, and it costs a lot of money. How do we fix it? Are term limits the solution? 902-405-6000, 1-877-801-8255. We're back after the break.
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4: All right, welcome back. This is our first open hour of the week, Manic Monday. A few minutes left if you'd like to get into the conversation. Two ways to do that. One is to pick up the phone and dial the numbers 902-405-6000 or 1-877-801-8255. Or if you want to send us an email, the address is Dan, D-A-N dot Allstrand, A-H-L-S-T-R-A-N-D at R-C-I dot Rogers dot com. Let's go back to the phones and say hello to James. James, how are you?
5: Hi. Second call today.
4: Wow.
5: Apologies.
4: Aren't you lucky?
5: I couldn't resist. The previous caller, was commenting about a South End intersection, South Park and Inglis.
4: Yep.
5: I happen to live in an apartment building that exactly overlooks that intersection.
4: Okay.
5: And there's no problem. There's no backups. There's no traffic jams. Yes, there is an apartment building being constructed exactly at the southwest corner of Inglis and South Park. But life goes on. We need density, in my humble opinion, we need density in especially the South End, where, of course, the normal routine here is single-family dwelling. It's appropriate to allow more people to come and live in.
4: James, you said no problems, no backups. Is that during the both rush hours?
5: Well, I guess so. Right now, zero.
4: Correct.
5: I'm overlooking it, literally. And at rush hour, 3-minute wait.
4: Okay.
5: Like in the grand scheme of things, for people who commute home.
4: Yeah, 3-minute wait at an intersection is normal, right?
5: I am out on the street all the time. And okay. Anyway, so I think we live in a community and we have to learn to kind of, quote, cooperate. And so, yes, we want bus rapid transit and we want solutions to congestion, but a 3-minute wait at 4:30 p.m. Yeah.
4: Okay, James, appreciate it.
5: Thanks.
4: 902-405-6000, 1-877-801-8255. I almost knew that when we started talking about the South End that our next caller was going to call us. Hello, Chris.
6: Jesus, am I that predictable?
4: Well, you are the mayor of District 7, so...
6: Mayor of District 7. I take that as a compliment. Thank you.
4: You disagree with what James has to say.
6: Oh, my Lord. I don't know where he's coming from. He obviously doesn't drive. And if he lives in the apartment building overlooking, then he doesn't have to come down in that area. It doesn't affect him. I'm telling you right now, Dan, it is a nightmare, a friggin' nightmare, that intersection. You can wait for as much as 10 minutes to try and get up Inglis or down Inglis. I don't even use that intersection anymore. I cut down Atlantic Street and go down and come out of South Bland Street and hit Barrington and go up around that way. I avoid that with a passion. It's been terrible. So how James can say that, I don't know. But anyway, I agree.

0: with term limits.
1: Okay.
0: Nicole was 100% correct. And I'm surprised Gloria didn't call in about this. We need the term limits. The existing counselors that have been on there, the gang of five or six that seem to be steering the ship down there, they have gotten to the point where they deal in ideological agenda as opposed to common sense. Bike lanes being the primary example for that, in my opinion. The younger or the new counselors, I shouldn't say younger, the newer counselors coming in look, as one of your two today said, they look to the older ones for guidance. We don't want guidance from the older existing counselors. They're the reason we're in the financial mess we're into now, in my opinion. We need more people on there with new ideas, bright ideas, not necessarily all younger people or older people or what have you, but people that are not involved in politics now, because there's too much in the way of career politicians. I mean, David Tensby has sucked off the public tit for 30-something years. Good formula, a bunch of good pensions and all that sort of thing. But is it best for the taxpayer, for the constituent? No, we need term limits for sure, and I think we need the power of recall as well to keep these guys on their toes.
1: Thanks, Chris.
0: Thank you.
1: 902-405-6000, 1-877-801-8255. Jason writes, do we need municipal councils at all? Should we not consider whether a province of a million even needs this extra layer of government? The mayor and council structure is very old and a tired system. Why can't provincial staff under the MLAs be given responsibility for things like recreation and power and land use, etc.? Maybe it's a crazy idea, but I think it's worth considering. Mark writes, making voting on all levels mandatory. They make things like the census mandatory. I know they really can't enforce that, but it would certainly get folks thinking about it and likely bring those dismal voter numbers up. Food for thought. Another emailer writes, look at what we're paying HRM counselors. Shouldn't there be minimum qualifications? Most jobs these days, making a lot less per year, he writes, require related university degrees, professional designations, and numerous years of work-related experience. Terms should be limited to 2 or 3 years. Keith writes, my issue is that 15 counselors whom I did not vote for decide what happens in my district, even when my counselor and residents aren't in favor of the change. And that one comes to us from Keith. Almost out of time. Lines are wide open if you want to do a quick hitter here. 902-405-6000, 1-877-801-8255. To our last caller, Chris's point, I think that if we have both, I think I said it earlier, then we would be in a constant state of flux, right? If a counselor makes a bad decision, at least a bad decision in the view of those in the district, then the recall thing starts, and then we're in a petition, and then we're in a vote, and then a scheduled vote, right? Like we're voting in between the 4 year periods. We can't get enough people to vote now, and we're going to keep asking people to vote again. As for his thoughts on getting rid of the old and in with the new, I understand the point. I do, and new ideas are always good ideas, right? But do we want to every 8 years start over from scratch? I guess that's my take on it, is that if we have term limits and it's every 8 years, then it's a good chance that the majority of the people elected will be term limited out and after 8 years, and then we're going to have a big changeover at council, which I understand it can be a good thing, but then we're going to be starting everything from scratch. When we were through the budget process, we were listening to some of the counselors who this was their real second go around into the budget, and all explained that the first one was just a whirlwind. They didn't really know what was going on. So every 8 years, we're going to go through that process again. Will it increase voter apathy? Will it decrease voter apathy, I guess, is the way that we want this to go. I think if we can somehow eliminate incumbency, and I know I talked about this earlier, I think if we can eliminate incumbency and get more people involved in the process, then maybe we start to see more people vote. But if we continue to go down the road that we are, and we continue to see people become more and more or less and less engaged in the political process, not just at the municipal level, right? This can happen and is happening at the provincial level and at the federal level.

0: If we continue to be disengaged and it takes less votes to get elected, then are we, is it really representative of the people? And then maybe people like Mark and Jason may have a better argument that we even really need a city council if 1,500 or 1,400 people or 1,300 or 1,000 people in a district are electing somebody. Is that really representative of the people? And do we need to have this level of government? It costs money, right? These are all interesting discussion points. Thank you to you all for picking up the phone, dialing the numbers, and even getting open up the keyboards and sending us an email. I appreciate it. We're going to take a break here on the program, and then we're going to switch gears a little bit here on the Monday edition. You probably saw the story last week about a World War I soldier in Europe that was identified and is on his way home. Well, that soldier has some pretty significant ties to Cape Breton. We're going to have a conversation with a fellow who wrote the book on this and spent, 30 years in the military. That is Ken Hines, and he is going to join us right after the update.
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13: It is Monday, June the 1st. Good afternoon. I'm Blake Priddle in downtown Halifax. It is sunny and 12 degrees. Here's what's making news this hour. A traffic stop conducted in the Goffs area last Thursday led to the arrest of a Millbrook

0: man and the seizure of illegal tobacco and cannabis. According to the RCMP, an officer stopped a Dodge Ram on Highway 102 and arrested the driver after finding unstamped tobacco in the vehicle. A further search of the vehicle uncovered 60,000 cigarettes, 17,000 cigars, and illegal and edible cannabis. The 38-year-old driver has been released on an appearance notice, and the vehicle was seized under the Excise Act. Volunteer emergency response teams in Nova Scotia can now apply for funding that will help to cover the cost of equipment and for other resources. According to a provincial release, the Emergency Services Provider Fund can be used to purchase equipment for firefighting, communication, rescue, and various other needs for emergency response. Emergency Management Minister Kim Maslin says first responders are the backbone of emergency response, and this funding will help them to do more to keep Nova Scotians safe. The application opened today, and individual organizations have until July the 31st to apply for up to $30,000 worth of funding. Potential candidates for the by-election in Cape Breton have until Wednesday to get their names on the ballot. Elections NS says that's the last day to register for the new riding of Cheticamp-Margaree's Pleasant Bay. The so-called protected riding was created to recognize the area's Acadian heritage. The Liberals, NDP, and Progressive Conservatives have all nominated their candidates. The U.S. bombed Iranian military sites, and Kuwait was hit by drone and missile fire as tensions escalate. AP correspondent John Gambrell reports.
1: The United States has targeted new sites in Iran, and meanwhile, Tehran has attacked Kuwait. This is just the latest in back-and-forth violence that's threatening the ceasefire in the Iran war as negotiations between these two countries continue but remain challenged by these ongoing hostilities. The Americans say they targeted drone launch sites as well as radar facilities in Iran after Iran shot down an American drone over the weekend and did other hostile acts. Now, Iran's paramilitary Revolutionary Guard said that it launched an attack in retaliation that appears to have been a ballistic missile launch targeting Kuwait. People in Kuwait woke up to the sound of missile alert sirens today. It's not clear if there was any damage there, but Kuwait has been targeted repeatedly in the Iran war and in the weeks after. All this is coming as negotiations between Iran and the United States appear at a stalemate. U.S. President Donald Trump went online today and said that things would work out, but we've also heard from Iran's foreign ministry spokesperson who insists that these talks are continuing in a level of mistrust, just showing the gaps between them over issues like sanctions relief, Iran's nuclear program, and the future of the Israel-Hezbollah war that is grinding on today and threatening to drag the Middle East back again into a wider war.
0: AP Washington correspondent Sagar Meghani reports U.S. President Donald Trump is facing another inflation warning as the midterm elections approach.
2: President Trump is facing another inflation warning as the midterm elections approach, this time from overseas. The world is getting more uptight about lending money to the U.S. The Iran war's energy spike has seeped into the price of bonds that help fund the American government. Interest rates on a 10-year U.S. Treasury note are up about 0.5% since the war started. The budget deficit is roughly $1.8 trillion. The president's tried to assure Americans he has a plan to trim it, in the past pointing to tariff revenues, DOGE spending cuts, and other things. Last week, he said Vice President Vance's fraud task force is finding massive savings.
3: You know, if he does really great, we'll have a balanced budget without having to do anything.
2: Economists say those promises are unlikely to deliver, and deficits are expected to grow over the next decade. Sagar Meghani, Washington.
0: 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Right now in downtown Halifax, it is sunny and 12 degrees. 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
6: All right, welcome
0: Welcome back. You're in hour number three of Nova Scotia Today. I'm Dan Allstrand, and the name Norman Harold McLennan may not mean a lot to you, but in the context that we're going to

0: to speak about Sergeant McLennan a little bit later, or right now, as a matter of fact, in the show. We'll certainly bring it into perspective. And we know that this part of the world, Nova Scotia, Atlantic Canada, has a very storied past when it comes to its military and its military involvement in all of the major conflicts that this country has participated in, all the way back 110 years now to the Great War. That's World War One, World War Two, Korea, and conflicts that are that continue to go on even up to today. And one of the folks that we reach out to when we start talking about the history of the military in particularly in the First and Second World War is the author of Service and Sacrifice. It's a fantastic book. I can't say that enough. I read the whole thing cover to cover, and in fact, I'm on my second go around in it now. I'm very pleased to welcome back to the studio the author of that book, and that's Major Ken Hines. Major Hines, how are you?
1: Well, thank you for having me, Dan. It's great to be here.
0: So we know that that there were a lot of people that were living in this part of the world that participated in all of the conflicts, but particularly, we'll go back to the First World War because that's kind of where this story is set. A lot of those folks didn't come home. Why do you think that people have a renewed interest in the military involvement in the First World War when we start to read stories about Sergeant McLennan and his identification recently in Europe and then his repatriation back to Canada?
1: Well, you know, hundreds of thousands of Canadians served during the Great War. And from Nova Scotia's case, 30,000 Nova Scotians volunteered for overseas service, and sadly, 3,000 never came home. And Sergeant McLennan was one of those. So for a small province and a small country at that time, population-wise, Canada had a population of around 8 million people. Nova Scotia is significantly less than that. Nova Scotia has always punched above its weight class in terms of its willingness to volunteer for service to our country. And the First World War, of course, was a good example of that. And unfortunately, thousands of men who and women, in the case of our nursing sisters, never made it back home. And it's often difficult. People look at the numbers and, you know, it's another statistic. But, you know, these were real people like you and me with hopes and dreams.
0: And families are still here.
1: Families, aspirations,
0: right?
1: And tens of thousands never got to live out those dreams. And so it's important that they be remembered. The service they gave to our country, to one another during the various conflicts, whether you agree or not with the reasons why people are forced into a battle in the cause of peace and freedom or whatever the other causes are. The fact of the matter is they are real people. They were willing to give up everything they had and have for their country to serve Canada and to do what they can to make the world a better place.
0: Some may not understand, Ken, why we have so many unknown soldiers, particularly from the Great War. Can you maybe, obviously, want to get too graphic about this, but can you maybe explain why we would see cases like Sergeant McLennan and why his body wasn't put into a cemetery in Europe or brought back home?
1: Well, let me just draw back a little bit on that in terms of the missing. There are 11,285 soldiers who went missing in France and whose names are on the Vimy National Memorial, and 6,920 who went missing in Belgium, whose names are on the Menin Gate. So more than 18,000 Canadians went missing during the Great War. The conditions of the battlefield at that time were horrendous. The mud, the industrial scale of the conflict for the very first time in human history, with the masses of artillery fire, machine gun fire, the people were dying by the tens of thousands. For example, during the Battle of the Somme, during which Sergeant McLennan was killed, there were over 24,000 Canadian casualties. And he was one of the ones who went missing during the battle for Anchor Heights as part of the broader Battle of the Somme in October of 1916. He went out with his soldiers as a sergeant. He was probably in command of 10 to 12 soldiers, and he was went into what they believe was Regina Trench at that time, trying to take it from the Germans. And the Canadians were beat back, and hundreds were

0: were wounded and killed. Less than 200 members of the Royal Canadian Regiment, of which Sergeant McLennan was a member, were ready for duty the following day after the 8th of October, when he was reported as missing. And then it was difficult to determine where he was because the battlefield was churned up with the artillery fire that I mentioned previously. And so thousands of soldiers disappeared into the mud of the battlefield, the morass of dirt and filth that existed over there at the time. And, you know, it's actually amazing that the Canadian Forces Casualty Identification Program is able to determine who these soldiers are 110 years after the fact.
1: How do they do it? Can they, is it family DNA? Do they, obviously, if you know, if their dog tags survived, then that mm-hmm. makes life easy, but a lot of them didn't.
0: That's correct. In Sergeant McLennan's case, it wasn't a DNA issue. It was really old-fashioned detective work, as I understand it. How many, for example, how many sergeants were with the Royal Canadian Regiment in that area at that time? How many of those sergeants went missing? And so putting those clues together, one has led to the conclusion that this was the body that was buried in the Corselet Commonwealth War Graves Cemetery and identified as an unknown sergeant of the Royal Canadian Regiment, unknown unto God. All those circumstances together led to the Canadian Forces Casualty Identification Program to identify that particular fallen soldier as Sergeant McLennan. In other cases, when they find parts of bodies when farmers are plowing their fields and so on, then, yes, DNA analysis is oftentimes used to help identify who that soldier was. And, in fact, that has been done in the case of Canadian and British soldiers who died at the front and went missing during the Great War.
1: So when somebody's identified, like in this case, Ken, what's the process? Do the remains that they're able to find, do they come back to Canada? Does he go to Cape Breton? How does that work?
0: No, the policy of the government at the time, and this one that the Commonwealth War Graves Commission follows to this day, is that the soldiers are buried near where they fell or in collective cemeteries near where they fell during the war. So what's going to happen in Sergeant McLennan's case is that the stone that identified him or previously identified him as unknown will be changed. A new stone will be created. His name will be engraved on the stone and a rededication ceremony will be held by the Canadian Forces with members of his family. How many exist is unknown at this time, but I think there are a couple of members of his extended family that still intend to go there and witness that. And it's an important ceremony and one that gives a name to a soldier who gave everything he had for our country.
1: Ken, we're up against the break. Can you stick around for a little longer?
0: Sure.
1: We're going to take a quick break. We're back with Major Ken Hines. See you in a minute.
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0: back, and we're taking a trip into Nova Scotia's military history on the word that a Nova Scotia soldier from Cape Breton was recently discovered in a big battlefield over in Europe, and that has sort of reignited the discussion of the just the amount of contribution that people in our part of the world made to that effort and many other efforts in the years past. I'm speaking with Ken Hines, who's written the book called Service and Sacrifice. Very quickly, Ken, the book it focuses on stories of local people and their journey to the battlefield and some back.
1: That's right. Service and Sacrifice, extraordinary. Nova Scotians and

0: that goes unanswered is what would they have achieved had they survived? Because they gave everything they had for their country, but also for one another. And the sacrifice that they were willing to make for our country oftentimes is taken for granted. And I'm hoping that the book will make people think about them as individuals who have real stories to tell, and we're better off for having had them represent us at that point in our history.
1: That leads me to my next question. Why are stories like the story that we're talking about to start off today and stories that you highlight in our book, why should the next generation, why should people care about these stories?
0: Well, because they're, you know, real people, right, who have stories to tell. They look at yourself in the mirror in the morning, and that could be you. It could be your son. It could be your daughter. It could be someone you know. It is very difficult to sit in an easy chair today and look back 110 years or 80 years in the case of the Second World War and understand what it was like to live in those times. What were people feeling? What did they think they needed to do to make a difference? It's very difficult to put yourself in another person's shoes. You can only do that from your own point of view. The question that is raised, I guess, is are we prepared to do the same today? It's an open-ended question. There is no answer here and now for that, but I think it's worth pondering. You know, there's a lot of dangerous things going on in the world today, and our country is a safe place, clearly. But at the same time, you know, we could be called upon to go out once again and defend freedom and democracy somewhere else in the world. And are we ready? These people were ready. Maybe not at the beginning. Maybe they didn't understand what they were getting themselves into, but they certainly made their mark in the history of our country and in the history of the province of Nova Scotia.
1: We mentioned it off the top of the program that our part of the world, Nova Scotia, Atlantic Canada, you know, almost, I think, outshining other parts of the country. Maybe I can say that because I live here now. But we certainly, we being Maritimers and Atlantic Canadians, have done our job in numbers. And do you think that because, Ken, that you know, the First World War was 110 years ago, the Second World War 80 years ago, our connections to those veterans, World War I veterans, is no longer existent. They're all past now. There are very few, if any, World War II veterans left. And do you think that as the generations, we continue to see new generation upon new generation, that our connection to those years of sacrifice, Second World War, First World War, as it gets stretched, the memory starts to fade?
0: Well, you know, the further removed you are along the timeline of history from the events of the past, the easier it is to forget things, forget the lessons that were learned and the people who were learning them at the time. I think it's entirely relevant to look at things that happened 110 years ago, particularly the First World War, because it laid the seeds for future conflicts. There are things happening in the Middle East today that are a direct result of decisions that were made after the First World War in terms of the borders that were drawn in the Middle East between countries and so on. So everything is connected. And we are connected to the people of the past because they are the ones who lived through those experiences and have passed those experiences on to their children and their children's children. And we ignore that at our peril.
1: A lot of remembering happens in November, right, which is important. I don't want to sort of take the importance of Remembrance Day away, but there are many instances where we can learn more as Canadians, as Nova Scotians, about those sacrifices, and particularly if we were lucky enough, I know it's on my bucket list, I know you've been there a couple times, is to go to these places where these bodies are being discovered, mm-hmm. and just to get a picture of the enormity of it all.
0: Yes, it is an enormous, and it's quite an emotional experience to stand in the Commonwealth War Graves Commission Cemetery or at the Vimy National Memorial or at the Menin Gate. There's a

0: gravity to the environment there. There's a power almost coming out of the ground. You can feel it. It's a physical presence of those who are forever lost to us, who still lie in Flanders Fields. And we should never forget that. And if we do, we haven't caught the torch that was thrown to us, as John McCrae once wrote about it. So I think it's tremendously important to realize that the actions of the people of the past have influenced where we are today. And the examples that they gave of their willingness to serve our country is something that never gets old, something that we can look back on with some pride and sadness at the same time, but also as a guiding light for how perhaps we should behave ourselves moving on into the future.
1: And that history is carried on through tradition to different military units of today, right? There's direct lineage to some of these big battlefields in our Canadian military, in our Canadian reserve units, as they carry the torch, as you say, the battle standard of some of these big world changing events.
0: Well, yes, and that brings up another point, that the vast majority of soldiers who served in the First and the Second World War came from those militia units, those Army Reserve units. They came from the community. Just an example, the 25th Battalion, Nova Scotia Rifles, one of the most decorated units during the First World War from Nova Scotia, 50 cities, towns, and villages in the province of Nova Scotia contributed soldiers to that unit. 50. That's a tremendous pan-Nova Scotia contribution to one unit that went over and did its bit during the war. And that's just one example. And the same thing exists right across the country, in Quebec and Ontario and Manitoba and so on. Newfoundland. Oftentimes the Newfoundlanders get thrown in with the rest of the Canadians in terms of the overall casualties.
1: But they weren't even a province.
0: They were a dominion unto themselves.
1: Correct.
0: And the degree of sacrifice that was given by the Royal Newfoundland Regiment during the Great War is at a scale that is unimaginable today. And it's one of the things, actually, that

0: led to Newfoundland not providing an infantry soldiers during the Second World War because the flower of Newfoundland youth was destroyed, nearly destroyed during the First World War.
1: If you haven't read the story of the Royal Newfoundland Regiment and the Blue Puttees, I suggest it. It is it will make you sit up and really take stock. Ken, appreciate the time. I know we love it overtime here. The book is Service and Sacrifice, Extraordinary Nova Scotians. If you haven't read it, I highly recommend it. And I understand that you are up to an award ceremony tonight, so best of luck.
0: Thank you very much. I appreciate it.
1: It is Major Ken Hines. We're going to take a break. We'll see you in a few minutes.
2: 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Back in a moment.
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1: It is Monday, June the 1st. Good afternoon. I'm Blake Priddle in downtown Halifax. It is sunny and 13 degrees. Here's what's making news this hour. New provincial rules for bar security staff took effect today, a month after a Halifax bouncer was sentenced to 4 years in prison for killing a bar patron during a struggle.
6: The new rules were developed in response to several incidents involving bar employees, including the December 2022 death of Ryan Sawyer,

0: who was put into a two-minute chokehold by a Halifax alehouse bouncer. Under the new rules, security staff at all licensed establishments must have a criminal record check and provide results to their employer, and they must complete training in security and reasonable alcohol use. As well, they must perform their duties without compromising public safety. RCMP seized a large amount of illegal tobacco and cannabis at a traffic stop near Goff's last Thursday morning. According to a release, an RCMP officer stopped a Dodge Ram on Highway 102 and found several cases of unstamped tobacco and arrested the driver. A subsequent search of the vehicle uncovered 60,000 cigarettes, 17,000 cigars, and illegal dried and edible cannabis. The 38-year-old driver from Millbrook was released on an appearance notice. Prime Minister Mark Carney will share details this afternoon in Toronto on how Ottawa will combat anti-Semitism and hate in Canada. Carney's remarks will come less than a month after Toronto police responded to a call about three visibly Jewish community members being shot at with an imitation firearm. Jewish advocacy group B'nai B'rith says anti-Semitic incidents topped 6,800 in 2025, the highest number it's recorded since 1982. The increase follows the October 2023 attack by Hamas militants on Israel, which prompted Israel to bomb the Gaza Strip and has drawn widespread condemnation. AP correspondent Haya Penjwadi reports on the trial for Charlie Kirk's death.
1: A judge will decide if a key hearing for the man accused of killing Charlie Kirk will be public. A Utah judge will decide whether to restrict access in parts of a July preliminary hearing and seal some exhibits in the case of the man accused of killing Charlie Kirk. Tyler Robinson's defense hopes to bar reporters and the public from parts of the July 6th through 10th proceedings. They'll feature the most significant presentation of evidence to date. Prosecutors are hoping for the death penalty if Robinson is convicted. He's charged with crimes, including aggravated murder and the September 10th assassination of Kirk on a Utah college campus. Robinson has not yet entered a plea. I'm Haya Penjwani.
0: 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Right now in downtown Halifax, it is sunny and 13 degrees. 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

0: All right, welcome back. Last week we had a lengthy discussion on resource development here in Nova Scotia. Came on the heels of a speech by Premier Houston, his yearly State of the Province address, which was a wide-ranging speech, of course. But the big highlight was that the province is to begin negotiations with one of, I think he said, seven different companies that are interested in exploring for gas, both onshore and offshore gas in Nova Scotia. And that, of course, when we speak of gas extraction in the province, tends to gravitate towards fracking. The premier himself said something that I'm sure didn't resonate well with a lot of people in the on the other side of the resource development discussion, and that was, and I'm going to paraphrase a little bit here, but it was that there is a segment of our population that want to keep it being gas in the ground. His quote is, "That's where those who block any attempt, every attempt to build things, build new sectors in mining or natural gas, that's where they want to keep us. They want to be righteous, even if it risks everyone being poor. Believe me," the premier said, "I didn't become premier to do that. I'm not interested in managing the decline." Very pleased to welcome to the show today to tell us a little bit more about this from the Ecology Action Center. That's Badia Name. Badia, how are you?
1: I'm well, Dan. Thanks so much for having me.
0: So your response to what the premier said right in that quote that I just read for you, what was your thoughts on him saying that that we're being righteous and we're all about keeping it in the ground?
1: I think

0: really ignores a lot of community concerns, and it also ignores the fact that we have developments and opportunities that we're actually very in favor of and excited to see.
1: Okay, so what is the Ecology Action Center in favor of? Are you in favor of extracting natural gas from Nova Scotia?
0: No. What we're excited to see is the natural resource of wind, especially offshore wind. We have a real opportunity, a nation-building opportunity, a first-of-its-class international resource, and the premier is so busy trying to do everything all at once in 1,000 different plans that we've yet to see a reasonable pathway to market that makes developers feel secure, that makes the federal government feel secure, or that makes other provinces or even Nova Scotians feel secure. Over 75% of Canadians in a Carleton study said that they want Nova Scotia to be a renewable energy superpower. So I don't understand why that isn't being listened to or taken advantage of, and we're continuing to pursue these resources that we don't actually have a competitive economic advantage in.
1: Is it because, Badia, that people are telling me that it's going to be at least 2 decades before Wind West, if it gets approved today, is up and running?
0: Timelines potentially, but that also doesn't It ignores also the onshore wind potential we have, which is also first of its class that we are continuing to develop. We're looking towards an 80% renewable energy grid, a target that Houston set. And we're seeing increased development. We can develop more, and we can receive those, see those renewable energy assets, and also see long-term energy investments in transmission lines, in like power lines, in on and offshore wind that can create better energy affordability and security. According to the original fracking plan, we were supposed to be breaking ground this year, and now that's already delayed. There's no guarantee that anything feasible will end up coming from this, especially because the numbers also keep changing. Originally, he said there was, I believe, 180-ish trillion cubic meters, which sounds very large. Billion cubic meters, apologies. But Alberta like extracts about 11.8 billion cubic meters a day. And now all of a sudden in a recent article from the Herald, all of a sudden it's 7 trillion. So I'd really like to know what's the truth or why these numbers keep getting changed or exaggerated to support an idea when the people that have actual concerns, because I've spoken to these people, I've spoken to communities in Pictou that are scared, I've spoken to people on the ground that are worried about their well water being poisoned from fracking, they feel like they're not being listened to, and they keep being dismissed because it's not what the premier wants to hear.
1: The back to the original statement, Badia, he said that there are some out there that want to make sure that we keep this stuff in the ground. Is it smart to just automatically say no to things, or as the technology changed to a point where it's safer to frack or to extract natural gas now?
0: I have seen no evidence or proof that fracking has improved. In a 2020 report, the CAPE, which is the Canadian Association of Physicians, so doctors for the environment, came out in mass saying that they did not agree, that they see in their communities in BC, in Alberta, the impacts of fracking. And the health impacts are real. It can be respiratory, it can be birth defects. It can be water contamination from chemicals. It's a really serious issue. And we keep hearing it's safe, but they've yet to actually cite like an actual example of where it's safe.
1: Buddy,
0: I've yet to see.
1: Sorry,
0: yeah.
1: Go ahead.
0: No, I've just...

0: I've yet to truly see anything or anyone specifically say, oh, in this city, in this instance, in this practice, it's safe. I just haven't heard that yet, and I haven't seen it in the research reflected.
1: The Premier, whenever we discuss the potential for energy development in Nova Scotia, goes back to that report on GDP and that report of all the jurisdictions in North America. I think there's 58 of them, and that Nova Scotia is 56th. What's your thoughts on keeping us economically in the for lack of a better term, in the doghouse rather than extracting this stuff and seeing our economy improve?
0: Well, I say it's part of the government's own doing, but also I have issue with that report in the first place. It's not coming from a very reliable source. It seems to be from a conservative think tank in the United States. However, if we want to talk numbers, we undersell our royalties on several critical minerals, and we're set to undersell, and we have a historic example with our offshore and onshore resources of undercharging the market rate of royalties. When we were extracting offshore oil and gas, they only put in about 1.9 billion in royalties. And the tourism industry, which the Premier has seen fit to cut, has generated $3.7 billion in domestic revenue annually. So I find it really hard to see the economic consensus or argument as valid when we have potential in better sectors, in sectors that don't involve poisoning our well water and don't involve digging a huge pit in the ground that could potentially actually harm other economic industries like agriculture and like tourism. When we have better options and we have cleaner options.
1: But again, those options are 2 decades off and you know, we're broke now.
0: Well, specifically offshore wind is maybe 2 decades off, and that's not even fully, that's an estimate. And there's no reliability or guarantee that the current, again, the fracking project would have any legs or generate any revenue or finish faster. We've already been seeing examples of delays. We are building offshore wind now, and we do have a tourism industry now that we can be taking full advantage of, and the Premier's choosing not to.
1: Going to have to leave it there.
0: And
1: we're out of time.
0: Not even choosing to plan. Sorry.
1: Sorry, we're going to have to leave it there. I'm out of time. I appreciate yours.
0: No worries. Of course. Thanks so much.
1: Badia Name is with the Ecology Action Center on this edition of Nova Scotia Today. We're going to take a break when we come back. A conversation with the editor over there at Esprit de Corps magazine, Scott Taylor. The battlefield is changing. Is Canada keeping up? See you in a minute.
2: 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We'll be back in a moment.
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0: Welcome back. I did one of my editorials last week on this next subject. If you want to go back and check our back catalog, you can do that by logging on to our website, halifax.citynews.ca, and you can go back and check all of our past shows. And of course, my editorial comes right off the top. And it was to do with procurement, and it was to do with this new subcontract that everybody's talking about, and how it's the golden goose for Halifax as it becomes, the mayor called it, the mayor called it the defense city during the State of the Municipalities news conference that he had in front of the chamber a couple weeks ago. And I asked the question, and I think our next guest might have an answer for me on this one. And the question I asked is, if we are going to go out and get 12 submarines at up to $100 billion in cost, and we're not getting one for 9 years, is that technology going to be obsolete before it actually pulls alongside a wharf in Canada? Scott Taylor from Esprit de Corps magazine is here. Scott, is it going to be outdated before we get it?
1: I think with the pace of everyone going into uncrewed, even including underwater platforms, it just seems a rather strange thing to hinge everything upon. I mean, the idea of getting 12 submarines is, I mean, it's massive. It's going to change the entire maritime footprint of our Navy. It's we've never had such capability. We wanted to go that route in 1987. The white paper at the time called for 12 nuclear-powered boats, which would have been fully under the Arctic ice capable. And it was basically, at the end of the day, it was the Americans that said, you're not getting that. You can get the ones we have now, the four used diesel-electric boats. And this new proposed fleet would also be diesel-electric, which, I mean, it's going to give us an incredible capability for surveillance and for all deterrence and all kinds of things. But I just been around this block too many times to think that it's actually going to come to full fruition.
0: And the reason why we reached out to you, we're also hearing that the military, our folks in the Armored Corps, are looking at replacing the Leopard 2, which has been around since my time in the military. And I hearken back to what I'm watching unfold on the battlefield in Ukraine, and Russia, with all of its tanks, is being held back by a Ukrainian military with a lot of international support when it comes to money, but with a drone, which is very cheap and it doesn't cost lives.
1: Drones and very increased in capability, anti-armor, fire-and-forget missile launchers like the Enla and stuff like that, which have knocked out a boatload of Russian tanks. And, of course, the Ukrainians have also employed tanks which are susceptible to drone attack. And that's where everybody's moving now into experimentation they're looking at to try to change and modify things. It's a cat-and-mouse game. As soon as you get a counter-drone measure, then they figure out a better drone. And we haven't really stepped it up. I was just at the CANSEC show in Ottawa last week, and that's still not a main priority. I didn't see a whole lot of drones, but everyone that's like yourself and me that watched the Ukraine conflict know that that's the way to go. It just seems, I'm not sure where they're at, but this whole idea, too, the story about the tanks is, whenever these things pop up, it makes you realize just

0: how poorly equipped and armed our army is at this point. I mean, we're down to 40 battlefield-ready tanks. We have 76 in total, but 34 of those are purely for training because they don't have the proper mine protection. And that's for a country the size of Canada. We used to forward deploy 80 Leopard 1s into Europe with others back here. And, of course, during earlier days, we had 300 of the Centurion tanks. And now we're down to just a handful. And those aren't going to be replaced until 2035.
1: If we're lucky.
0: If then. I mean, even this plan that they've said, they've asked the industry to come forward with proposals in the next 5 weeks. And that's just to see what options they could start to look at. They're going to have the definition phase of this acquisition done by 2028. So it's not a fast track, even though we don't hardly have any tanks. And of the 40 we do have, 15 are already sitting in Latvia pre-deployed. So not a lot to keep going. And I mentioned in the article I did a couple weeks ago that the Army commander has centralized all the remaining tanks into Edmonton, which means that the two other armored regiments in Valcartier and Petawawa don't have tanks. So we have three regiments, but only one regiment has tanks. But on paper, it looks like we actually still have the order of battle.
1: Scott, I mentioned this as part of my thing on this last week, is that, you know, we're talking fighter jets. We're talking, we just acquired a couple more radar planes. We've got the ship's contract here in Halifax with those frigates starting to be built now. We're talking about acquiring $100 billion worth of submarines. We're talking now tanks. Does it come across to me, and maybe I'm wrong, but it comes across to me like we have to spend this money to reach that NATO number, and it feels like the federal government just is spending like a, and this is a bad probably pun, but like a drunken sailor.
0: They're certainly putting out huge numbers for future purchases. I mean, that's like the $100 billion for the subs, but there's no contract cut yet. You know, the same thing for the F-35 program is being reviewed, and they're looking at possibly buying Gripens and all this. And again, like with the submarines, you've got the war in Ukraine, and then they both border the Black Sea, but I don't recall any submarine being employed to date. Most of the Russian capital ships in their Black Sea fleet have been being taken out one at a time by uncrewed maritime drones, and I don't see any initiative on our part. We use the very same craft, the watercraft, but for target practice instead of using them as an offensive weapon. Like, it doesn't seem like the thinking is changing anytime quick, even though the evidence is there that the warfare is changing as we see it. I mean, between near peers, we fought Afghanistan. I mean, we learned to fight a counterinsurgency, but that's certainly not a near peer adversary where they've got counter battery fire and other tanks and armor, as we see in Ukraine versus Russia. So we are not prepared to fight a near peer war, and we think we've lost our edge if we were to fight another counterinsurgency.
1: I have no doubt that the troops on the ground in Latvia are highly trained, and certainly our Canadian troops, and they'll always perform well. But I got to tell you, Scott, when I see these oops incidents like we saw in Romania last week, and those probing drone flights from Russia, Latvia is right on that could be on that front line, and boy, I get real nervous when I start to see that, given the state of what we have and what we've equipped our troops with.
0: I mean, the Russians took a bloody nose in the beginning. I mean, they were shown to be paper tigers when they first went in. I mean, that was a huge humiliation for them. But since that time, I mean, they've learned on the go. They've now got battle-seasoned troops. Their war industry is on full gear. I mean, they're replacing their losses as fast as they happen and building up at the same time. We are not. We didn't even increase our production of artillery shells or any of the stuff which we gave to Ukraine. We gave them 8 tanks, which doesn't sound like a lot, but if we've only got 40 left, yeah, that's a pretty big chunk of hardware. But we haven't replaced them. We didn't replace those 8. We didn't replace the armored personnel carriers we gave them. You know, I mean, there's been no foresight. Everyone keeps saying this is it's not a sprint, it's a marathon. Well, you still got to move your legs. We're not moving.
1: Scott, last question. Despite all of this, despite all of this very public procurement issues that are going on, hearing that recruiting is up.
0: Yeah, I think that's a good sign. I mean, as long as they can put them through the training cycle before they become disillusioned, as many have in the past. I mean, getting them

0: in the door is not the problem. And when you've got an understaffed military to begin with, to have to pull them out of the line to train the next generation, that's another double strain, which I've suggested in the past, bringing back recently retired guys to put them in a training role, offering them a lucrative contract, but not to overtask the people who already are overtasked in just maintaining their operational capability.
1: Got your combat boots by the door?
0: I'm wearing them.
1: Scott, I appreciate it as always, my friend.
0: Take care.
1: That is Scott Taylor from Esprit de Corps magazine. And folks, that's going to do it for this edition of Nova Scotia Today. Thanks to all of our guests, including Scott and Ken Hines, for spending some time with us today and imparting their knowledge. I learned stuff. I hope that you do as well. Thank you to all of you who pick up the phone each and every day and dial the numbers and join the conversation in our open hours. We're going to do that again tomorrow. And we're going to do it at 11 o'clock, and I hope that you participate. It is, of course, Change My Mind Tuesday tomorrow, so stay tuned for that one. And Rob Thacker will be here as part of the show tomorrow as well. We're going to dig real deep into this proposal by NASA, by the American government, to build a settlement on the moon. I'm not sure if Rob is in favor of that. We're going to get a little bit more information on that and where Rob thinks that is going to go. That'll be part of Science Files. He'll be here to answer your question as well. Thanks to Vanessa Van Inez on the other side of the glass, who as always does outstanding work each and every day. Have a fantastic day, everybody. It's sunny. Finally, get out there and enjoy it. Be well. And remember, it's important to be kind to one another.
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1: It is Monday, June the 1st. Good afternoon. I'm Blake Priddle in downtown Halifax. It is sunny and 13 degrees. Here's what's making news this hour. New provincial rules for bar security staff took effect today, a month after a Halifax bouncer was sentenced to 4 years in prison for killing a bar patron during a struggle. The new rules were developed in response to several incidents involving bar employees, including the December 2022 death of Ryan Sawyer, who was put into a two-minute chokehold by a Halifax alehouse bouncer. Under the new rules, security staff at all licensed establishments must have a criminal record check and provide the results to their employer, and they must complete training in security and responsible alcohol use. As well, they must perform their duties without compromising public safety. Potential candidates for the by-election in Cape Breton have until Wednesday to get their names on the ballot. Elections Nova Scotia says that's the last day to register for the new riding of Cheticamp, Marjorie's, Pleasant Bay. The so-called protected riding was created to recognize the area's Acadian heritage. The Liberals, NDP, and Progressive Conservatives have all nominated their candidates. Food Banks Canada says Canada's employment insurance no longer serves a broader and shifting workforce.
2: In its latest poverty report card, the organization says the labor market has shifted toward part-time, temporary, and contract work, while EI only caters to a shrinking workforce that has stable full-time work with a single employer. Food Banks Canada Chief Executive Kirsten Beardsley says the outdated EI system is one of the greatest threats to Canada's resiliency as unemployment remains elevated and households struggle to keep up with the high cost of living. The report suggests EI eligibility is at the heart of the issue, which requires workers to accumulate a set number of insurable hours within a fixed period. Don Mitchell, The Canadian Press.
1: The U.S. is now heading into week 14 of the conflict in Iran, and there is still no end in sight. U.S. President Donald Trump has made it clear he's in no rush to end things, despite the political pressure he may be feeling.
3: There was some hope, obviously, last week that they were making headway on this short-term deal to reopen the Strait of Hormuz, continue to this ceasefire. But that short-term deal said nothing about what happens to Iran's nuclear material. And that, of course, is the crux of all of this. That is the president's stated goal in starting this war. And the bottom line, we are now heading into week 14 of this, and there is still no end in sight. And the president has made very clear he's in no rush to end this, despite the political pressure he may be feeling here at home.
1: That was ABC White House correspondent Mary Bruce reporting. And Prime Minister Mark Carney is set to share details this afternoon in Toronto on how Ottawa will combat anti-Semitism and hate in Canada. Carney's remarks will come less than a month after Toronto police responded to a call about three visibly Jewish community members being shot at with an imitation firearm.

The increase in violent acts follows the October 2023 attack by Hamas militants on Israel, which prompted Israel to bomb the Gaza Strip and has drawn widespread condemnation. For more news at any time, you can follow us on X or you can visit our website, halifax.citynews.ca.

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9: In politics in Ottawa today, the day is already off to a very partisan start with the Conservative Party leader, the leader of the opposition, Pierre Poilievre, about an hour ago, stepping to the microphones and demanding once again an emergency debate in the House of Commons on what he is calling the Liberal Recession. This is something that the Conservative leader pounced on first on Friday, then again this morning, after the latest GDP report came out that showed the country in a technical recession. Poilievre says it's a full-blown recession and that it's happening while the Prime Minister, Mark Carney, is missing in action. So after launching into an attack in both official languages, Mr. Poilievre did take some questions from members of the press gallery. Let's listen here.
10: The United States have three rounds of trade talks set. They've wrapped up the first one. What do you think about where Canada is? And if you were Prime Minister, what specifically would you do on that file?
11: Well, where is Mark Carney on trade with the U.S.? Nobody knows. I mean, and it depends what time of day you ask. I mean, one day he says he wants a full and complete rupture with the United States. The next day he says he wants to make America, in his words, great again. So which is it? He says one day that he thinks integration has made us subservient, and then another, he says he wants more integration. Mark Carney's been hiding from the negotiating table for the last 6 months while the Mexicans have been eating our lunch. As Mr. Carney likes to say, if you're not at the table, you're on the menu. And right now, because Carney's been hiding from the negotiating table, he's made all of us on the menu while Mexico and the United States advance their interests at our expense. I'm the only leader who actually has published a plan to deal with the Canada-U.S. renegotiations. I've said we need to build up our leverage, which includes our natural resources of oil and minerals, create a national reserve of those minerals, and then tell the Americans that they could potentially have privileged access to buy those minerals in times of need in exchange for tariff-free access to their markets. My mission will be a tariff-free trade arrangement, tariff-free on autos, aluminum, steel, lumber, and everything else, reciprocal free trade, using our resources as leverage in order to get that.

0: thinking about making a move, call or text me, 902-817-0050. Let's do this the right way.
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7: Oil and gasoline prices have been moving in different directions with renewed attacks between the United States and Iran, with Iran calling off peace talks with the United States, it says, because of Israel's incursions further into Lebanon. The price of oil is way up today. It's up about 8% in trading, with WTI oil futures at $94.30 U.S. a barrel. But at the gas stations of the nation, there's been some relief over the last week or so. The average price for gas in Nova Scotia is down to about $1.70 province-wide. Across Ontario, the average price is about $1.68 a liter. In Kitchener, it's about $1.69.9. Alberta has the lowest gas prices in Canada with an average of $1.63 a liter. In Calgary today, the average gas price is about $1.60.8, while the average gas price across BC is $1.91. As for the financial markets so far this year, it is June 1st. After all, stock markets have been performing pretty well so far this year as we get into the sixth month of the year. The TSX is up 9.6% so far this year. The Dow up 6% year to date. NASDAQ up 16%. And the S&P 500 is up about 10%. In sports, the Toronto Blue Jays, I think, would rather just forget that this weekend ever happened. They dropped a pair of games on both Saturday and Sunday to the Baltimore Orioles and really didn't look very good in either game. On Saturday, it was all about the bullpen. Jeff Hoffman came in to the ninth inning with a four-run lead. The Jays up 5-1, and they lost 6-5. Final score yesterday, 9-5, with the Jays giving up five runs in the third. And things are not getting any easier for the Jays, opening a three-game series against the Atlanta Braves tomorrow on the road in Atlanta. The Braves are the best team in baseball so far this season and the only team with 40 wins. They lead the National League East by 9 games. Kevin Gausman expected to be on the mound tomorrow night for Toronto. Game time 7:15 on Sportsnet, Sportsnet Plus, and all across the Blue Jays radio network. And lots of happy hockey fans in Kitchener. The Kitchener Rangers did it. They downed the Everett Silvertips

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1: It is Monday, June the 1st. Good afternoon. I'm Blake Priddle in downtown Halifax. It is mainly sunny and 13 degrees. Here's what's breaking news this hour. New provincial rules for bar security staff took effect today, a month after a Halifax bouncer was sentenced to 4 years in prison for killing a bar patron during a struggle. The new rules were developed in response to several incidents involving bar employees, including the December 2022 death of Ryan Sawyer, who was put in a chokehold by a Halifax alehouse bouncer. Under the new rules, security staff at all licensed establishments must have a criminal record check and provide results to their employer, and they must complete training in security and reasonable alcohol use. As well, they must perform their duties without compromising public safety. A traffic stop in the Goffs area last Thursday led to the arrest of a Millbrook man and the seizure of illegal tobacco and cannabis. According to the RCMP, an officer stopped a Dodge Ram on Highway 102 and arrested the driver after finding unstamped tobacco in the vehicle. A further search of the vehicle uncovered around 60,000 cigarettes, 17,000 cigars, and illegal dried and edible cannabis. The 38-year-old driver has been released on an appearance notice, and the vehicle was seized under the Excise Act. His poll ratings are dismal, and rivals are eyeing his job. And now British Prime Minister Keir Starmer faces further worries. AP correspondent Charles de Ledesma has more.
2: There could be further embarrassments for Keir Starmer with the Monday publication of hundreds of pages of files about former UK ambassador to Washington Peter Mandelson, a friend of convicted sex offender Jeffrey Epstein. The government's complied with a demand by lawmakers to release documents related to Mandelson's appointment to and conduct in the UK's most important diplomatic post in Washington. Among the more than 1,000 pages is a note from Mandelson to then Foreign Secretary David Lammy before his appointment, pledging the government would never regret giving him the job. Mandelson was fired after 9 months, and fallout from the misjudged appointment has left Starmer fighting for his job. I'm Charles de Ledesma.
1: And U.S. President Donald Trump is facing another inflation warning as the midterm elections approach. AP Washington correspondent Sagar Meghani has more.
3: President Trump is facing another inflation warning as the midterm elections approach, this time from overseas. The world is getting more uptight about lending money to the U.S. The Iran war's energy spike has seeped into the price of bonds that help fund the American government. Interest rates on a 10-year U.S. Treasury note are up about 0.5% since the war started. The budget deficit is roughly $1.8 trillion. The president's tried to assure Americans he has a plan to trim it, in the past pointing to tariff revenues, DOGE spending cuts, and other things. Last week, he said Vice President Vance's fraud task force is finding massive savings.
4: You know, if he does really great, we'll have a balanced budget without having to do anything.
3: Economists say those promises are unlikely to deliver, and deficits are expected to grow over the next decade. Sagar Meghani, Washington.
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0: Economic action plan, and we could put signs up all over the place, Tom.
1: Could do that.
0: Okay. Look, yeah, I mean, from a political communications point of view, never let a crisis go to waste. This is, you know, sadly, it's kind of a gift politically for Pierre Poilievre and the Conservatives to have the economy in a recession. It gives you some material to work with. He's calling it a full-blown liberal recession. How fair is that, Melanie?
1: Look, Canadians don't care about what is a technical or a full recession. They care about what they are experiencing. They don't say that they experienced a technical mortgage payment or a technical late credit card bill or a technical tank of gas. Like, I'm a business owner. I'm not going to say that I, you know, have a technical late payroll payment. You're either in a recession or you're not. Okay. We're in a recession. Yeah. Canadians can feel it. They know everything costs more. They're struggling right now. The last thing that they want to hear is the economist prime minister telling them what a technical recession is. So Pierre Poilievre is absolutely right to be calling it a full-blown liberal recession because that's what it is, and because he knows that it's a losing argument to say otherwise. But the real challenge here is the prime minister's brand is built around economic competence. That's what he was elected to do. And for the past year, we've seen nothing but hardship and headwinds for this country economically. And so that eventually is going to, it hasn't seen it erode much, to be honest, with his polling numbers, but it is going to come home to roost.
0: Okay. But is it hyperbole, Tom Parkin, to call it a full-blown liberal recession? What do you think?
2: Well, I think it is a bit. We can't ignore the fact of what's happening to us because of the president to the south of us. We can't ignore that. Now, that just makes the argument, I think, that I presented before, the urgency argument, even more important. But I don't think it's fair to say that at this point that this is a liberal recession. There's a lot of factors on it, but I do believe it's fair to say the Liberal Prime Minister, obviously, is responsible for doing everything he can, including, as I suggested, scouring the country, looking for shovel-ready projects and ways to get people back to work, to resolve it and not just be happy that, you know, we're going to have a major project up that's going to put a shovel in the ground in, you know, 2032. So I think it is a little overplayed. Mr. Poilievre also hasn't really indicated what he would do different. In fact, at one point he was sort of praising Mr. Carney for adopting his own policies. So that's a little odd. And I would say as well, you know, I would like to see Avi Lewis and the NDP step up into this gap and say, I have an approach that could create some jobs, and I want Canadians to hear about it. I think that would be a very, very timely thing for
0: Canadians. Very interesting today, and I wanted to ask you about this as well, Tom Park. A new liaison strategies poll has the NDP up to 16%, the highest they've been in a very long time in the polls. Be right back. We'll turn our attention to AI when we come back. This is News Radio.
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7: Our federal political panelists today are Melanie Paradis, the president of Texture Communications, and Tom Parkin, longtime political commentator and NDP strategist. This week, Tom, the minister of AI, Evan Solomon, will reveal the government's long-awaited AI policy. What are you expecting to hear from the government? What do you want to hear from the government about Canada's AI strategy? Do we lose Tom?
8: I think I'm here.
7: Yep, there you go, Tom. Yeah, go ahead, Tom. On the government, AI strategy.
8: The top line. I would like to hear his analysis of what the impact on jobs is going to be from the kind of plan that he's rolling out. People are very worried about this. They're not wrong to be worried about this. I think that should be the priority that Mr. Solomon should be looking at. And he should tell us what he knows, what he expects. We have to as well look at the impacts on the energy consumption, the electricity consumption, the water consumption, and whether we're in fact positioned to do the kind of things that AI centers, data centers, that are going to consume more of our resources and are going to cost us more generation. So, I mean, these are just real things that this should talk about. And I think we've seen a lot of, I would say, ethical issues about AI. You know, if you use AI, it can be
7: Okay, we're going to get back to Tom. We'll just put Tom on hold and we'll reconnect with him. Let's go to Melanie. Melanie Paradis, president of Texture Communications. I mean, they've been working on this for a year. It seems like the old Trudeau policies are on a shelf somewhere in the minister's office. What are you expecting to hear from the government about AI policy, Melanie?
9: Yeah, I mean, in fairness to them, this is one of those files where they've probably rewritten this policy 5 times, and every time they do, it's stale dated by the time they go to release it, because the technology is moving at that speed, and so is the public policy framework around it. So last week, the Pope released a paper of sorts. I'm a bad Catholic for forgetting what it's actually called. There is a word for it, but he released a paper specific
7: to AI.
9: An
7: encyclical, I believe it's called, yeah.
9: Thank you. That's what it is, an encyclical. Yes. And the Prime Minister spoke to him about it, because the Prime Minister, I believe he's also a Catholic. And so I think that he'll probably take those words and the encyclical to heart. There is a need to find to strike the right balance, right, between regulating AI and while also ensuring that Canada doesn't lose our talent and investment advantages. This was an area where Canada once led, and we lost a lot of our talent and our IP, our intellectual property, to the U.S. and to other countries around AI. But at the same time, we definitely need to address the concerns that many Canadians have about the impact AI will no doubt have on jobs, as Tom rightly mentioned, but also on public safety and safety for our kids in particular. So while there's a desire to make sure that we can harness this for economic purposes and also, you know, all the benefits we're hearing about AI for like drug development and healthcare purposes, there's obviously a ton of good that we can do with this. We just need to make sure that we take that on balance with appropriate regulations to minimize the bad.
7: Well, yeah, especially now that there are calls and even policies being enacted. Tom Parkin is back with us. In other countries, say, around accessing social media, age restrictions for social media, I think that gets to, you know, some of the ethical points that you were trying to make, Tom, before we lost you there.
8: Yeah, well, we've seen a deluge of, you know, fake content, often pretty convincingly good fake content. So we're taking the dangers of social media and really supercharging it. It was over a year ago, I guess about a year ago, this time, that there was a G7 meeting in Kananaskis. And this was on the agenda. It was a major piece. Not too much talked about. There was some sort of agreement on it at the time between the G7 leaders. So what Mr. Solomon is going to announce is going to fit into whatever that agreement was. So I think it would be, I mean, there's clearly, and that was the upshot of that meeting, because they also talked about China and obtaining critical minerals for G7 countries. There was this push at that meeting to sort of, do a bit of a fortress G7 or something like that. Mm-hmm. So there's some sort of agreement about a framework here, and we are fitting into it somehow. And I think that is also a good question for Mr. Solomon to answer, is, okay, where are we fitting now? What commitments have we made, and where are we fitting now into a global framework, or a G7 framework anyway, about how we are going to regulate AI? Because if things are off the table already by international agreement, we deserve to know that. If we have commitments, we should know that too.
7: All right. Tom Parkin, Melanie Paradis with us. We'll be right back. We'll talk about what is shaping up to be a long, hot summer of separation news. This is News Radio.
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1: Sure.
0: I would like to see this country be a little bit different, but I like it the way it is too. And I know that we can achieve better things. So sell that vision a bit. Sell that hope.
1: Okay. All right. Good messages from both of you. Thank you so much for joining us today. It's going to be an interesting few months ahead, I think. Yeah, bye-bye. Tom Parkin, longtime political commentator and NDP strategist, and Melanie Parody, the president of Texture Communications. I'm Rob Snow. Talk Back is coming up, first one of the week, right after the latest breaking news. This is News Radio 930.

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1: It is Monday, June the 1st. Good afternoon. I'm Blake Priddle in downtown Halifax. It is sunny and 13 degrees. Here's what's making news this hour. New provincial rules for bar security staff took effect today, a month after a Halifax bouncer was sentenced to 4 years in prison for killing a bar patron during a struggle. The new rules were developed in response to several incidents involving bar employees, including the December 2022 death of Ryan Sawyer, who was put in a two-minute chokehold. Under the new rules, security staff at all licensed establishments must have a criminal record check and provide results to their employer, and they must complete training in security and responsible alcohol use. As well, they must perform their duties without compromising public safety. Potential candidates for the by-election in Cape Breton have until Wednesday to get their names on the ballot. Elections Nova Scotia says that's the last day to register for the new riding of Cheticamp-Margaries-Pleasant Bay. The so-called protected riding was created to recognize the area's Acadian heritage. The Liberals, NDP, and Progressive Conservatives have all nominated their candidates. South Korean defense firm Hanwha says it has reached a deal with Algoma Steel on potentially supplying steel for military vehicles that could be made in Canada.
2: Hanwha says it's eager to start manufacturing military land vehicles in Canada with domestic labor and Canadian steel. Now, there's a big asterisk here. It's completely contingent on whether it wins the massive contract to supply the Canadian Navy with a fleet of new submarines. Hanwha is competing hard against established German submaker TKMS. One of the things it's done to strike a contrast is these potential side deals with tariff-hit industries, steel and auto manufacturing. Canada is expected to announce a winner in the coming weeks. Kyle Duggan, The Canadian Press, Ottawa.
1: The ceasefire between Iran and the U.S. is once again being tested with back-and-forth attacks by each nation. The U.S. says it has bombed radar and drone sites in Iran after Tehran shot down an American drone. Iran then said it targeted American soldiers in Kuwait with missiles, which the U.S. says it shot down today. Nearly half of Canadians believe the country is taking in too many immigrants, according to a poll commissioned late last year by the federal government.
3: 47% of respondents to a poll commissioned by Ottawa say that too many immigrants are coming to Canada, while 38% say it's the right amount. This is a decline from government public opinion research conducted in late 2024, where 54% said that too many immigrants were coming. However, this year's numbers do change when respondents were told that plans to admit 380,000 permanent residents this year is equal to about 1% of the total population. Only 34% of respondents said that that was too many immigrants, while 43% said that's about the right amount. This phone survey was conducted between November 12th and December 4th, 2025, and was added to the government's publicly available opinion research portal last month. David Baxter, The Canadian Press, Ottawa.
1: 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Right now in downtown Halifax, it is sunny and 13 degrees. 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

0: last 10 years. This is about the National Energy Program. This is about Charlottetown. This is about Meech Lake. This is about not having electoral reform. This is about not having a Senate that we have any faith in. There are a number of different things. I am a Federalist, but I am pissed off. And I am one of these people that will, you know, I voted for having a referendum and bringing that forward to, you know, to people, because I wanted people to have a voice, right? To be able to say, yes, we want to be in Canada. No, we don't want to be in Canada. They have the right to be able to do that. And yes, I get the fact that First Nations are a sovereign or quasi-sovereign body within Canada, and they should have a say. But in order to have a say, you've got to have a question. If you're going to basically, you know, ignore that ability and not even have a question to be able to go out and begin discussions with them. To me, I just think they've ignored Alberta again, and if they continue to do that, as we are going down the wrong road, then we got a problem.
1: Okay, fair enough, Ken. Thank you. So our first two callers from Alberta today. Love to hear from other parts of the country as well, Halifax, Southern Ontario, whatever the case might be. Do you think Canada's moving in the right direction? Wrong direction? Are we on the right track in this country or on the wrong track? 1-833-668-2577. Lots of lines available there for you. Love to hear from you today. First talkback of the week. 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

0: Direction, wrong direction. On the right track, the wrong track. Have your say. 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
2: It is Monday, June the 1st. Good afternoon. I'm Blake Priddle in downtown Halifax. It is sunny and 13 degrees. Here's what's making news this hour. We begin with some breaking news. Postal workers are giving the thumbs up to a new contract, casting their ballots overwhelmingly to approve a tentative agreement after more than 2 years of labor strife. The union representing some 55,000 Canada Post workers says they voted more than 85% in favor of the five-year deal, which includes wage increases of 6.5% and 3% in the first 2 years. Back here at home, new provincial rules for bar security staff took effect today, a month after a Halifax bouncer was sentenced to 4 years in prison for killing a bar patron during a struggle. The new rules were developed in response to several incidents involving bar employees, including the 2022 death of Ryan Sawyer, who was put in a chokehold by a Halifax ale bouncer. Under the new rules, security staff at all licensed establishments must have a criminal record check and provide results to their employer, and they must complete training in security and responsible alcohol use. A traffic stop conducted in the Goffs area last Thursday led to the arrest of a Millbrook man and the seizure of illegal tobacco and cannabis. According to the RCMP, an officer stopped a Dodge Ram on Highway 102 and arrested the driver after finding unstamped tobacco in the vehicle. A further search of the vehicle uncovered around 60,000 cigarettes, 17,000 cigars, and illegal dried and edible cannabis. The 38-year-old driver has been released on an appearance notice, and the vehicle was seized under the Excise Act. His high poll ratings, or rather his poll ratings, are dismal, and rivals are eyeing his job. And now British Prime Minister Keir Starmer faces further worries.
3: There could be further embarrassments for Keir Starmer with the Monday publication of hundreds of pages of files about former UK ambassador to Washington Peter Mandelson, a friend of convicted sex offender Jeffrey Epstein. The government's complied with a demand by lawmakers to release documents related to Mandelson's appointment to and conduct in the UK's most important diplomatic post in Washington. Among the more than 1,000 pages is a note from Mandelson to then Foreign Secretary David Lammy before his appointment, pledging the government would never regret giving him the job. Mandelson was fired after 9 months, and fallout from the misjudged appointment has left Starmer fighting for his job. I'm Charles Dillithesma.
2: And U.S. President Donald Trump is facing another inflation warning.
4: President Trump is facing another inflation warning as the midterm elections approach, this time from overseas. The world is getting more uptight about lending money to the U.S. The Iran war's energy spike has seeped into the price of bonds that help fund the American government. Interest rates on a 10-year U.S. Treasury note are up about 0.5% since the war started. The budget deficit is roughly $1.8 trillion. The president's tried to assure Americans he has a plan to trim it, in the past pointing to tariff revenues, DOGE spending cuts, and other things. Last week, he said Vice President Vance's fraud task force is finding massive savings.
5: You know, if he does really great, we'll have a balanced budget without having to do anything.
4: Economists say those promises are unlikely to deliver. Deficits are expected to grow over the next decade. Sagar Megan, Washington.
1: Have something on your mind you want everyone to know?
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8: 1-833-668-2577.
1: It's Talk Back on Now You Know with Rob Snow.
0: Yeah, right direction, wrong direction. Is Canada moving in the right direction or the wrong direction? First time caller in Calgary is Randy. Hello, Randy.
9: Hey, Rob. How are you?
0: Yeah, very good, Randy. Hello? Yeah. We're not getting good, your good, rain, Randy, so we're okay. Yep. What would you say?
9: And yeah, the floodplains are out. That's for sure.
0: Yeah, it's crazy.
9: You know, I think we're moving in the wrong direction, but there's a lot of reasons why. one of the

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7: 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Vegas looks unstoppable after sweeping their way out west. But out east, Carolina have 12 wins and only one loss.
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12: Do you think Canada is moving in the right direction or the wrong direction? That's our question today on Talk Back. Barry is in Halifax. Hello, Barry.
13: Hi, Rob.
12: Hi, Barry. What would you say?
13: The Minister of Environment resigned, and the reason, from what I understand, is because the Prime Minister doesn't seem to be too conscious about the environment. And I've mentioned this before, we're getting into the season now where we're going to have a lot of forest fires in the country. And since the minister or the prime minister is spending all this money, it's too bad he wouldn't increase the production of the water bombers that are built in Calgary that other countries have ordered. Premier Manitoba ordered three, but he's got to wait until 2032 to get them. It's too bad that Carney wouldn't give a little more. Pay a little more attention to what's going on around here as far as the environment is concerned.
12: Okay. So you're the second caller who has said, I'm concerned about the backsliding on environmental policy, but just more generally speaking, more big picture speaking, I mean, do you think Canada is on the right track or the wrong track? What do you think?
13: Well, it's as I just said, the problem are all these fires, and it'll be another 80 or 100 years before those trees can reproduce themselves. So I don't know if Carney is not foresighted enough to understand this issue, but I think it was Gilbert, or I forget his last name, that just resigned a few days ago.
12: Mr. Guibeau. Mr. Guibeau, Stephen Guibeau.
13: Yeah. And the other thing is all the spending. In fact, from what I heard,

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0: With every power outage, closure, delay, and road conditions, meteorologist Alistair Alders, along with the 95.7 News Radio team, will follow the storm as it happens,
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20: Is Canada moving in the right direction or the wrong direction? Classic pollster question today to start the week on Talk Back. First time caller Mike is on the line from Calgary. Hello, Mike.
21: Hey, Rob, how are you? From cold, wet, windy Calgary.
20: Well, you keep it there, sir. Just don't send it this way. I don't want it, okay?
21: Okay, very good. Listen, we got a lot of good and negative things going on in the country. So
20: fair enough.
21: I'll start with a couple of positive things, okay?
20: Okay.
21: The increase in the military, because we have an increase, or we're going to have an increase in personnel. They get higher pay. And Canadian manufacturing will eventually get big benefits from the increase in military spending. That's a good one.
20: All right.
21: Recognition of the need to increase our training in the skilled trades. If we're going to get our economy going with some of these big projects and get Canadians at work, we need to have increased training of our skilled trades.
20: Sure thing. Sure thing. The government is rolling out a big program, a $10 billion program related to that to try and train 100,000 tradespeople. So, yes.
21: Yep.
20: So that's a positive. Yep. Okay.
21: Recognition that we need to develop our resources. That's oil and gas, mining, agriculture, the lumber industry. So, yeah, we're going in the right direction there, too.
20: All right.
21: The final one that's on the positive side is I think the government is taking the right approach in our trade negotiations with the Americans. I know there's not too many public statements, but I think that this is the right approach to be taking.
20: All right. I would just point out, you know, still no breakthrough on that. The clock is sort of ticking on Kuzma right now, and some tariffs are higher now than when Prime Minister Carney took over from Justin Trudeau. So Canadians would like to see some progress on that. Okay, that's a pretty good list of the bright side. Do you have some comments on the downside?

0: So on the negative side of things, there's a couple of things. Well, I got five listed here that the government has to be working towards, okay? And then
1: well, let's try and get through them quickly because we only have a minute and a half. So let's go.
0: Okay, so Canadian equalization methodology. We need to include hydroelectric power generation and the value of it as it relates to Quebec in the equalization program. Number two, I think we need a Royal Commission to independently study CO2 and its impact on our environment. I think there's too much right and wrong myths out there right now, and the only way to do it is to have someone independently within Canada study this.
1: Okay.
0: We need to move towards a federal balanced budget. Right now, we're spending way too much money. That's a negative on our checklist. We need to get rid of carbon taxes altogether. And then the final one, the Canadian government needs to do a better job of communicating in educational terms the message of the environment and dispel myths as it relates to, you know, getting Canadians to understand the complexity of the environment. That most Canadians talk about things and they have very good motivation behind their standings and what they're saying. But they really have so many facts that are wrong. And therefore, I think it's up to the government to go in there and start clarifying things for the general public.
1: Okay. All right. We've got to wrap it up there. It's interesting to see the way, say, concern about climate change. I mean, a few years ago, it was easily a top five, if not a top three issue in the country. Climate change. Are you concerned about climate change? Are you worried about climate change? Do you think the fight against climate change is important now? Because there are so many other issues, most of them economic, related to affordability, the cost of living. Climate change is like way down the list now for Canadians' concerns. Thank you. That's it for hour number one. Very busy in hour number one. Let's keep it going in the second hour of Talk Back after the news.
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3: Good afternoon. It is Monday, June 1st. I'm Mark Hodgins. Right now in downtown Halifax, we've got partly cloudy skies and it is 15 degrees. Here's a look at what's making news this afternoon.
4: A local group wants more road access in the Pocklock Corridor.
5: One way in, one way out is not acceptable these days.
4: Some area residents there say development is going unchecked.
3: Postal workers giving the thumbs up to a new contract after more than 2 years of labor strife. We'll have more details coming up.
6: Stages Theatre Festival is launching in Dartmouth on Wednesday. We'll talk to the artistic director behind the longtime event that features works that push the boundaries of what theatre can do.
3: And coming up later.
7: Just how good will hosting the FIFA World Cup be for the economy? One big bank in Canada says there will be a boost, but it won't last long.
8: Team Canada set for a friendly with Uzbekistan with the FIFA World Cup fast approaching. Felix Auger-Aliassime off to the quarters at the French Open, and the Jays have a day off before they visit the Braves. Sports at 15.
9: Nice rebound for the TSX. Bay Street is higher at this hour by 40 points, while the NASDAQ is in the green by 214. Business at 26.
3: 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It is time now for Rogers 5G home internet traffic and weather together on the ones and with Halifax's most frequent traffic reports. Good afternoon, Jamie Montgomery.
10: Good afternoon. We do have a collision right now on Highway 107 eastbound at exit 14 on the off-ramp right now in Dartmouth. Slowdown's fairly minor right now on the McKay and the McDonald Bridge. We do have some slowdowns right now on Bears Road into Connaught, as well as delays on the Armdale roundabout coming from Jabacto and Quinpool Road. 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With the latest forecast, here's meteorologist Alistair Alders.
11: Well, the sun has been breaking through today, although clouds dominating overall. Tonight we'll have a partly cloudy sky.

0: There's a chance of a shower before morning. 6 degrees the low, the winds will be light, and then Tuesday looking unsettled with a mainly cloudy sky and some scattered showers developing. That will come with a risk of an afternoon thunder shower. The high 14 degrees, a southwesterly wind of 20 to 40. Tonight's overnight low, 6 degrees.
1: And right now in downtown Halifax, it is 15 degrees. Out at the airport, it's 14. We'll have another check of traffic and weather together coming up in less than 10 minutes. 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It's 3:03. A local group is calling for more road access in the Pequawk Corridor. Some area residents say development there is going unchecked. More on that story from 95.7's Shelley Summers.
2: 3 years ago, the Upper Tantallon and Hammonds Plains wildfire forced 16,000 people to evacuate on a single route. Patrick Wheaton with the group Pequawk Corridor Safe, Safety Access and Fire Egress tells Nova Scotia Today more access is desperately needed. He says he was under the impression that new development in that area would entail around 500 units, but says he believes the number of units is actually closer to the population of Bridgewater.
3: I know the city can put a road in there. It's not going to be easy. They have to have some conversations with a major landowner in there. But when this neighborhood was originally developed 25 years ago, it was always supposed to connect to Lucas Oil Road. So, one way in, one way out, it's not acceptable these days. We know what can happen. If we know anything about history, history will repeat itself.
2: Wheaton says the group wants a connector and emergency egress roads to alleviate the single evacuation route. The government announced earlier this year a connector between Hammonds Plains Road and Highway 101 for congestion and emergencies. I'm Shelley Summers.
1: 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It's 3:04. In other news today, postal workers casting their ballots overwhelmingly in approval of a tentative agreement after more than 2 years of labor strife. The union representing some 55,000 Canada Post employees says they voted more than 85% in favor of the five-year deal, which includes wage increases of 6.5% and 3% in the first 2 years. Canada Post and the union have long sparred over wages and structural changes to the postal service. Workers taken to the picket lines on multiple occasions throughout the bargaining process. About 60% of the union's board endorsed the proposed collective agreement, saying it ensures job security, but the union's president did ask members to reject it, arguing it rolls back rights and compensation. In a statement, Canada Post CEO Doug Ettinger says he's pleased with the outcome and the new deal offers stability and a path to restore confidence in the postal system. Back here at home today, new regulations now in effect for bar security staff in Nova Scotia. Under the new rules, security staff at all licensed establishments going to have to do a criminal record check and to provide those results to the employer. And there is also now mandatory training in place around security and responsible alcohol use. And the regulations are a response to a number of bar-related incidents in Nova Scotia, including the December 2022 death of Ryan Sawyer after he was put into a two-minute chokehold by a bouncer at the Ale House. Alexander Levy was head of security at the Halifax Ale House when he asked Sawyer, who was visiting from Ontario, to leave the bar, and a scuffle ensued. In November of last year, a judge convicted Levy of manslaughter and criminal negligence causing death, sentencing him to 4 years in prison. Well, potential candidates for a by-election happening in Cape Breton will have until Wednesday to get their names on the ballot. Elections Nova Scotia says that's the last day to register for the new riding of Sheddy Camp Margaree's Pleasant Bay. The so-called protected riding was created to recognize the area's Acadian heritage. And the Liberals, New Democrats, and PCs have all nominated their candidates at this point. South Korean defense firm Hanwha says it has reached a deal now with Algoma Steel on potentially supplying steel for military vehicles that could be made in Canada. Here's Kyle Duggan with the Canadian Press.
4: Hanwha says it's eager to start manufacturing military land vehicles in Canada with domestic labor and Canadian steel. Now, there's a big asterisk here. It's completely contingent on whether it wins the massive contract to supply the Canadian Navy with a fleet of new submarines. Hanwha is competing hard against established German submaker TKMS. One of the things it's done to strike a contrast is these potential side deals with tariff-hit industries, steel and auto manufacturing. Canada is expected to announce a winner in the coming weeks. Kyle Duggan, The Canadian Press, Ottawa.
1: 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It's 3:07. Conservative leader Pierre Poilievre is pinning the blame for Canada's shrinking economy on Prime Minister Mark Carney. Stats Canada data last week showed the economy contracted again to start the year, meeting some bars for a technical recession. Poilievre says Carney has done little to advance trade talks to get the United States to remove tariffs on key sectors.
5: While the Mexicans have been in formal talks for 6 months, Mark Carney has been gallivanting around giving speeches filled with dazzling buzzwords that achieve nothing but the worst economy in the G7.
1: Poilievre also accusing Carney of ducking questions as conservatives call for an emergency debate on the state of the economy in Parliament. Now, meantime, the start of this new month does have the countdown clock now ticking to the deadline to get a renegotiated trade deal with the U.S. and Mexico. Mike Eppel has a look at that from the Business Center.
6: The U.S. has already started bilateral trade talks with Mexico. The big question will be whether the U.S. is willing to make it a three-way deal to extend the current North American Free Trade Agreement. U.S. Trade Rep Jameson Greer says he will update the U.S. Congress today on the state of the talks, with the July 1st deadline for a review set in motion back during U.S. President Donald Trump's first term, which called for an update 6 years after the deal was signed. Now, if the current Canada-U.S.-Mexico agreement is re-upped this go-round, it would be extended for 16 years. But the trade tensions and uncertainty has hammered Canada's economy over the past year, so much so the economy slipped into a technical recession in the first quarter, and with negative results for three of the past four quarters. At the Business Center, I'm Mike Eppel.
1: And back here at home, an innovative festival in Dartmouth is launching on Wednesday. 95.7 Steve Gow takes a look at a pair of Stages Theatre Festival's can't-miss performances.
7: Stages Theatre Festival had been running in various forms for decades, but since Kat McCormick began curating the event, it has spotlighted works that push the boundaries of what theatre can do. Hosted by

0: across the country are really at the forefront of these experimental works that are still engaging. You know, no one's going to make you feel stupid. You're not going to feel left out. You're not going to be pulled up on stage. But these works are going to engage you in a way that really nothing else can.
1: She says among this year's highlights are a play called 2021 that involves a video game played live as the design for the show, and Tanya Davis's Mass for Shutouts, a poetic, comedic take on a Catholic Mass. For more information, visit EasternFrontTheatre.com. I'm Steve Gow.
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2: 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Time again for Rogers 5G Home Internet, traffic and weather together on the ones. And with another look at Halifax roads this afternoon, here once again is Jamie Montgomery.
6: Good afternoon. We do have a collision right now on Highway 107 eastbound at exit 14 on the off-ramp right now in Dartmouth. Slowdown's fairly

0: Carolina right now on the McKay and the McDonald Bridge. We do have some slowdowns right now on Bears Road into Kanawha, as well as delays on the Armdale roundabout coming from Jabocto and Quinpool Road. 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With the latest forecast, here's meteorologist Alistair Alders.
1: A partly cloudy sky tonight with an overnight low of 6 degrees. There will be a chance of a shower before morning, but it's really Tuesday that's looking unsettled with a mainly cloudy sky and some scattered showers, especially during the afternoon. That will come at the risk of a thunder shower. The high 14 degrees with a southwesterly wind of 20 to 40. Then Wednesday looking fair, a mix of sun and cloud with a high of 17. Tonight's overnight low, 6 degrees.
2: And right now in downtown Halifax, it is 15 degrees. Out at the airport, it's 14. 95.7 News Radio is the only station with a weather guarantee, and today's peak audio video jackpot stands at $6,325. 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Well, we are now less than 2 weeks away from the start of the FIFA World Cup being co-hosted by Canada. 95.7 Sonia Aslam is doing some number crunching and finding out if it will really be worth welcoming the world.
3: We believe that the economic impact will be relatively modest and short-lived.
4: Doug Porter, chief economist at Bank of Montreal, says two factors will help: tourism, people visiting and spending big, and locals going out to a restaurant or bar when normally they would not have. He adds, overall, this will help the country's economy.
3: We think in terms of the net gain to tourism, it might add about anywhere from $1 to $5 billion, and I admit that's a very wide range. And in terms of extra domestic spending, we think it might add about $1 billion or so.
4: Well, those are big numbers, but remember, the nation's economy shrunk earlier this year, so this may just offset that. I'm Sonia Aslam.
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2: Partly cloudy skies, and it's 15 degrees in downtown Halifax. Good afternoon, I'm Mark Hodgins. Here's a look at what's making news today. Some local residents want to slam the brakes on what it's calling unchecked development. The group Pakwa Corridor Safe says the area needs more road access. These comments coming 3 years after the wildfire in that area. As well, postal workers casting their ballots overwhelmingly in favor of a new tentative agreement after more than 2 years of labor strife. The union representing 55,000 Canada Post employees says they voted more than 85% in favor of a new five-year deal. And as well, here at home today, new regulations now in effect for bar security staff here in Nova Scotia being brought about in response to a number of bar-related incidents in this province. It will now include new training and as well the requirement to do a criminal record check for security staff at bars. 95.7 News Time, 3:15. It's time now to get a look at the latest in the world of sports this afternoon. Here's Elaine Pevion.
9: The FIFA World Cup now just days away. Team Canada with a few tune-up matches ahead of the real deal on June 12th. Their first test will be tonight in Edmonton when they face Uzbekistan in a friendly. Canada's been dealing with multiple question marks when it comes to the team, the latest being the status of midfielder Marcelo Flores, who was injured in the CONCACAF Champions Cup final. He won't be taking part in the World Cup. He has a torn ACL. Head coach Jesse Marsh says he's going to use the tune-up matches to decide who will replace Flores. Canada and Uzbekistan hit the pitch at 10 o'clock. At the French Open, Félix Auger-Aliassime still alive at Roland Garros following his round of 16 win over Alejandro Tabilo. FAA won it in straight sets. His next

0: opponent will be 10th-ranked Flavio Caboli. That match will take place on Wednesday. On the baseball diamond, the Blue Jays with a day off before they face the top team in the National League, Atlanta Braves. That'll be for a three-game set. Kevin Gausman and Bryce Elder will be the pitching matchup to kick off the series. You'll be able to watch that on Sportsnet 1 tomorrow night just after 8. One more night before the Stanley Cup Final gets underway, it's the Vegas Golden Knights and Carolina Hurricanes. The Canes have home ice advantage. Puck drop will be at 9 on Sportsnet and Hockey Night in Canada. In junior hockey, the Memorial Cup's been won, which means it's almost draft time. The QMJHL draft taking place Friday and Saturday at Scotiabank Center. The Mooseheads will have the 3rd and 7th overall pick. From the Sports Center, I'm Alain Cavillon.
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7: 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It's 3:19. An international student from the Democratic Republic of Congo says she was blocked from returning to Montreal due to Ebola-related travel restrictions. Canadian Press reporter Morgan Lowry has the details.
8: Merdi Sanga says she had believed the measure wouldn't apply to her since she hadn't been to Congo in almost a year. The Université du Québec à Montréal student was vacationing in France when she received a letter from Canada's Immigration Department telling her that some travel documents were being suspended for foreign nationals from Congo, South Sudan, and Uganda due to concerns over the virus.
7: Sanga says she has

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0: 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It is time once again for traffic and weather together on the ones, brought to you by Rogers 5G Home Internet. And with another look at Halifax roads this afternoon, here is Jamie Montgomery.
6: Good afternoon. Seeing some buildup right now on the circ heading towards Pleasant Street. Delays starting to build right now on the McDonald Bridge heading into Dartmouth. We do have delays on Bears Road in Ticonaut. Looking at slowdowns on the Armdale roundabout coming from Chibucto. We do have some delays right now on Hammonds Plains Road near Highway 102 and Larry UTech Boulevard. Just be aware of some construction happening. Spring Avenue from Mount Edward to Bella Vista Drive will have construction ongoing until 4. With the latest forecast, here's meteorologist Alistair Alders.
7: 6 degrees overnight tonight with a partly cloudy sky. There will be a chance of a shower before morning, but it's really during the day Tuesday that I expect some unsettled weather. Mainly cloudy, scattered showers, especially in the afternoon. Weather risk of a thunder shower, the high 14 with a southwesterly wind of 20 to 40. Wednesday we'll have a mix of sun and cloud, 17. And then temperatures trend warmer for the end of the week. Thursday, sunshine, 20 degrees. And Friday, a mix of sun and cloud, 22 degrees, warmer inland. Tonight's overnight low, 6 degrees.
0: And right now in downtown Halifax, it is 15 degrees. Out of the airport, it's 14. 95.7 News Radio has traffic and weather together every 10 minutes on the ones in the morning and in the afternoon at 1, 11, 21, 31, 41, and 51 minutes past the hour. And recapping our lead story this afternoon, a local group wants more road access in the Pockwalk corridor. Some area residents say a development through there is going unchecked. We'll have more on that and a look at some other top stories as well. Coming up for you at the bottom of the hour with Chris Haleff. 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It's 3:23.
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0: TV's heated rivalry scored a record-setting 16 wins at the Canadian Screen Awards in recent days, including 3 in last night's live broadcast. Crave's Steamy Hockey Series won Best Drama, Audience Choice, and Best Lead Performer for Hudson Williams. Co-star Sophie Nelis won a Screen Award for her Best Supporting Performance on Saturday, and last night was presented with the Radius Award, which recognizes individuals who contribute to Canada's global reputation. Backstage, she says both she and Williams were learning how to navigate the show's success.
8: I remember him asking me advice on her first day, and he was like, how does it feel to deal with the followers and Instagram and like navigating balance in your life? And I was like, man, I don't know. And then he blew up more than me, and then I was like, how does it feel? He's like, I don't know, I'm still figuring it out too. But that's what's fun, and I love that we get to kind of do that together.
0: The Arctic sitcom North of North won Best Comedy Series, and its star, Anna Lambe, won Best Performance in a Comedy. The Nunavut Shot series led all the nominations this year with 20 and earned 9 wins. Coming up, we'll have a look at the latest in business news this afternoon in the Dynamic Market Minute. 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
2: Well, it's all over the map this afternoon when it comes to the Iran-U.S. situation. Reports coming out of Iran from state media that the country has broken off all communication with the U.S. through intermediaries. President Trump saying on a True Social post, though, that talks with Iran are continuing at a quote-unquote a rapid pace. But he also told CNBC he quote-unquote doesn't care if talks with Iran come to an end. The Iranians say the Strait of Hormuz to continue to be closed down. All of this over reported strikes by Israel against Hezbollah in Lebanon over the weekend. That has oil higher on the day right now by about 5%, $91.65 U.S. a barrel. Gold futures down as well, about $75 U.S. an ounce at $45.18. SpaceX reserving up to 5% of stock in its IPO for purchase by certain employees and persons. Elon Musk's aerospace and defense company, expected to go public this month, reportedly aiming to raise $75 billion through its listing. Morgan Stanley, an underwriter in the offing, to manage the SpaceX directory share program. Striking Metro Vancouver workers have expanded labor action to cover the region's watersheds and treatment plants, but the union says there's no risk to public health. The Greater Vancouver Regional District Employees Union says in a statement, drinking water in the area may show turbidity or quality that appears brown or cloudy due to an expansion of the picket lines. The union president says the members are respecting their essential service designations and will not be jeopardizing public health at any time during the dispute. On the markets has been a complete recovery in Toronto and New York, albeit slightly. The TSX is higher on this day at this hour by 3 points, while the Dow is higher now by 22. The NASDAQ, the big gainer, up by 190. And the Canadian dollar is currently 72.30 cents U.S. At the Business Center, I'm John Leatherby.
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1: Good afternoon. It's Monday, June 1st. I'm Chris Halaf right now in downtown Halifax. Mostly cloudy and 13 degrees. Here's what's making news this hour.
2: A local group is looking to slam the brakes on what it calls unchecked development.
3: Doesn't seem like the proper infrastructure is in place.
2: The group Pockwalk Corridor Safe says that area needs more road access.
1: Canada Post workers have voted to accept their contract. We'll have more coming up.
4: We take a look at Stages, an innovative festival that launches in Dartmouth on Wednesday, and find out which shows you'll want to catch during the five-day Eastern Front Theatre event.
1: And coming up later.
5: Modest and short-lived, how one Canadian expert sees the economics of hosting the FIFA World Cup shaking out and the reliance on tourism.
6: Canada soccer gets Uzbekistan in a friendly out west. Felix Auger-Aliassime off to the quarterfinals at Roland Garros, and the Jays are prepping for a three-game set against the Braves. Sports at 45.
7: Despite increases in the cost of a barrel of oil, the TSX and the Dow are doing a good job recovering. The Dow is higher by 14. The TSX is lower by 5. Business at 56.
1: 95.7 time, 3:31 time for Rogers 5G home internet traffic and weather together on the ones. Now with Halifax's most frequent traffic reports, here's Jamie Mungum.
8: Good afternoon. Seeing some buildup right now on the circuit heading towards Pleasant Street. Delays starting to build right now on the McDonald Bridge heading into Dartmouth. We do have delays on Bears Road in Tiganaut. Looking at slowdowns on the Armdale roundabout coming from Chibucto. We do have some delays right now on Hammonds Plains Road near Highway 102 and Larry UTech Boulevard. Just be aware of some construction happening. Spring Avenue from Mount Edward to Bella Vista Drive will have construction ongoing until 4. With the latest forecast, here's meteorologist Alistair Alders.
9: The sun has been breaking through, but also quite a bit of cloud cover in our sky. We'll have a partly cloudy sky tonight with a chance of a shower before morning. 6 degrees, the overnight low, and then for Tuesday, unsettled. Mainly cloudy with scattered showers developing, especially in the afternoon. That will come with a risk of a thunder shower. The high 14 with a southwesterly wind of 20 to 40. Tonight's overnight low, 6 degrees.
1: And right now in downtown Halifax, it is 13 degrees. It's 15 at the airport. We'll have another check of traffic and weather together in less than 10 minutes. 95.7 time, 3:33. Some local residents want to slam the brakes on what it calls unchecked development. The group Pockwalk Corridor Safe says the area needs more road access. 95.7's Shelley Summers with more.
2: Emily Roy is a spokesperson with Pockwalk Corridor Safe, Safety Access and Fire Egress. She tells Nova Scotia Today the group wants to put a stop to the development in that area because there isn't enough critical infrastructure in place.
3: We're not against development. We're against unchecked development. It's uncoordinated. It doesn't seem like the proper infrastructure is in place to accommodate all these extra dwellings and all this extra traffic. And it's making us not feel safe in the community in which we live. And it's not just our community, our families. There's also a lot of childcare and a senior living residence in this neighborhood, too, that we all need to feel safe and that we can get out in an evacuation because we've dealt with this before.
2: Earlier this year, the province announced a connector between Hammonds Plains Road and Highway 101 for congestion and emergencies. I'm Shelley Summers.
1: 95.7 time, 3:35. Canada Post workers have voted to accept their contract after more than 2 years of labor strife. Jason White with the Canadian Press has more.
10: It includes wage increases of 6.5% and 3% in the first 2 years. Canada Post and the union have long sparred over wages and structural changes to the postal service, with workers taking to the picket line on multiple occasions. About 60% of the union board endorsed the deal, but the union's president asked members to reject it. She argued it rolls back rights and compensation. Canada Post's CEO is pleased with the outcome and says it offers a path to restore confidence in the postal system. Jason White, The Canadian Press.
1: New provincial rules for bar security staff took effect today, a month after a Halifax bouncer was sentenced to 4 years in prison for killing a patron during a struggle. The new rules were developed in response to several incidents involving bar employees, including the December 2022 death of Ryan Sawyer, who was put into a two-minute chokehold by a Halifax Alehouse bouncer. Under the new rules, security staff at all licensed establishments must have a criminal record check and provide results to their employer, and they must complete training in security and responsible alcohol use. As well, they must perform their duties without compromise.

0: compromising public safety. Potential candidates for the by-election in Cape Breton have until Wednesday to get their names on the ballot. Elections NS says that the last day to register for the new riding of Shetty Camp Marjorie's Pleasant Bay is on Wednesday. The so-called protected riding was corrected to recognize the area's Acadian heritage. The Liberals, NDP, and the PCs have all nominated their candidates. 95.7 times 336. South Korean defense firm Hanwha says that it has reached a deal with Algoma Steel on potentially supplying steel for military vehicles that could be made in Canada. Kyle Duggan has more.
1: Hanwha says it's eager to start manufacturing military land vehicles in Canada with domestic labor and Canadian steel. Now, there's a big asterisk here. It's completely contingent on whether it wins the massive contract to supply the Canadian Navy with a fleet of new submarines. Hanwha is competing hard against established German submaker TKMS. One of the things it's done to strike a contrast is these potential side deals with tariff-hit industries, steel and auto manufacturing. Canada is expected to announce a winner in the coming weeks. Kyle Duggan, The Canadian Press, Ottawa.
0: Conservative leader Pierre Poilievre says Prime Minister Mark Carney is avoiding taking responsibility for the state of the economy. Statistics Canada data last week showed the economy contracted again to start the year. Carney's scheduled to tour a construction site in Ottawa and won't be at question period today. Poilievre says Canadians deserve answers from the Prime Minister in the House of Commons.
2: Today, he's going to let you show up and take a picture of him wearing a hard hat and carrying a hammer around pretending he's a carpenter. But he won't have time to take questions on how he created the only recession in the G7.
0: Poilievre says Carney has put the economy in a recession, but many economists have dismissed that label and argued the recent slump doesn't have the depth or breadth to meet that bar. The start of the new month has the countdown clock ticking to the deadline to get renegotiate a trade deal with the U.S. and Mexico. Mike Apple reports.
3: The U.S. has already started bilateral trade talks with Mexico. The big question will be whether the U.S. is willing to make it a three-way deal to extend the current North American Free Trade Agreement. U.S. Trade Rep. Jamison Greer says he will update the U.S. Congress today on the state of the talks, with the July 1st deadline for a review set in motion back during U.S. President Donald Trump's first term, which called for an update 6 years after the deal was signed. Now, if the current Canada-U.S.-Mexico agreement is re-upped this go-round, it would be extended for 16 years. But the trade tensions and uncertainty has hammered Canada's economy over the past year, so much so the economy slipped into a technical recession in the first quarter, and with negative results for three of the past four quarters. At the Business Center, I'm Mike Apple.
0: Stage's annual theater festival kicks off on Wednesday in Dartmouth. As 95.7's Steve Gow reports, the Eastern Front Theater event promises a singular experience.
4: Kat McCormick is artistic director for Eastern Front Theater and gets excited every June when it's time to launch Stages.
5: It's just such a singular experience to have a theater like this.
4: Running Wednesday through Sunday, the Theater Festival spotlights works that push the boundaries of what theater can do. Among the offerings this year, McCormick says Tanya Davis's Mass for Shutouts should draw attention with its take on a church service.
5: It's poetic, it's gorgeous, and it's also charming. You know, you get to, there are songbooks, and you can sing along if you wish. And there will be little tea sandwiches at the end, just like a Catholic Mass.
4: She says another highlight will be Epidermis Circus, which EFT describes as the weirdest puppet show you've ever seen. Tickets for the main stage shows are tiered pay what you can, starting at $25. But there is also plenty of free programming. Visit EasternFrontTheater.com for all the event details. I'm Steve Gow.
0: There are growing questions around the economic benefits of hosting hundreds of thousands of soccer fans when the World Cup gets underway in Toronto and Vancouver next week. 95.7 Sonia Aslam has her calculator out and is finding out any economic bump may not last long.
6: We do think on net it will be a modest positive.
7: Which is Bank of Montreal chief economist Doug Porter's way of saying, yes, there will be revenue made, but that positive he just mentioned is expected to be short-lived.
6: It could add, we think, about a tenth of a percent to GDP that will mostly show up in June. You know, it doesn't sound like much, but I must say, in an economy that's really struggling to grow, even 0.1% would be a nice lift.
7: But remember, the Canadian economy contracted at a 0.1% annual rate in the first quarter of the year, so this may just help balance balance the books. He adds all these numbers hinge heavily on tourists coming here and opening their wallets. Porter says

0: 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Their bar, restaurant, and merch sales all factor into this. I'm Sonia Aslam.
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4: 95.7 time, 3:41 time for Rogers 5G home internet traffic and weather together on the ones. And now with Halifax's most frequent traffic reports, here's Jamie Montgomery.
5: Good afternoon. We do have delays right now on the circuit. Pleasant Street seeing slowdowns right now on the McDonald Bridge heading into Dartmouth. Inbound slowdowns right now on the Forest Hill Parkway at Main Street. We have delays right now on the Bedford Highway at Bayview Road and Flamingo Drive. Bit of volume right now on Hammonds Plains Road near Highway 102. And Yonge Street closed from Hilford Street to Agricola for emergency water main repair, open to local traffic only. 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With the latest forecast, here's meteorologist Alistair Alders.
6: 6 degrees overnight tonight, partly cloudy with a chance of a shower before morning, and then on Tuesday, a bit unsettled, mainly cloudy with scattered showers, especially in the afternoon, and that will come with a risk of a thunder shower, the high 14 with a southwesterly wind of 20 to 40. Wednesday looking fair, a mix of sun and cloud and 17 degrees. Tonight's overnight low, 6 degrees.
4: 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Nearly half of Canadians believe the country is taking in too many immigrants, according to a poll commissioned late last year by the federal government.
7: 47% of respondents to a poll commissioned by Ottawa say that too many immigrants are coming to Canada, while 38% say it's the right amount. This is a decline from government public opinion research conducted in late 2024, where 54% said that too many immigrants were coming. However, this year's numbers do change when respondents were told that plans to admit 380,000 permanent residents this year is equal to about 1% of the total population. Only 34% of respondents said that that was too many immigrants, while 43% said that's about the right amount. This phone survey was conducted between November 12th and December 4th, 2025, and was added to the government's publicly available opinion research portal last month. David Baxter, The Canadian Press, Ottawa.
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4: It's a mix of sun and cloud and 13 degrees in downtown Halifax. Good afternoon. I'm Chris Halef. Here's what's making news this hour. Some local residents want to slam the brakes on what it calls unchecked development. As well, Canada Post workers have voted to accept their contract after more than 2 years of labor strife. 95.7 time, 3:45.

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1: Lots of questions around Team Canada with the FIFA World Cup inching closer. Injuries remain a hot topic, especially with the recent injury to midfielder Marcelo Flores. Who starts in goal, though, is another. Max Crépeau and Dane St. Clair both fit for the role. Head coach Jesse Marsh says both are expected to share the task in the two tune-up games coming up, one of which is tonight in Edmonton. Canada taking on Uzbekistan. That goes at 10. Canada's first World Cup match is on June 12th in Toronto against Bosnia-Herzegovina. Over at Roland Garros, Félix Auger-Aliassime made it out of the round of 16 at the French Open and is off to the quarterfinals. He beat Alejandro Tabilo in straight sets. His next opponent, Flavio Caboli, those two will meet on Wednesday. Some baseball, the Blue Jays with an off day before they start the final leg of their 7-game road trip. They'll have a trio of games against the Atlanta Braves. Kevin Gausman gets the start on the mound in the series opener. First pitch for that one tomorrow night will be just after 8 on Sportsnet 1. The Stanley Cup Final also set to go tomorrow. The Hurricanes and Golden Knights will hit the ice in Raleigh. Third time in 9 years the Golden Knights play for Lord Stanley. For the Hurricanes, it's the first time in 20 years. They last went and won it in 2006. Game one tomorrow night on Sportsnet and Hockey Night in Canada at 9. And it's draft week in the QMJHL. The draft taking place at Scotiabank Center Friday and Saturday. The Mooseheads, as of right now, have the 3rd and 7th overall pick. From the Sports Center, I'm Alain Cavillon.
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6: 95.7 time, 3:48. Charles Deledesma reports on a protest in Kenya over a proposed Ebola quarantine facility.
7: Hundreds of youths in the Kenyan town of Nanyuki demonstrate against a planned Ebola quarantine center at Laikipia Air Base, 2 days after Kenya's High Court suspended the center's establishment and the arrival of foreign patients. Manin Ndegwa, a local resident, says the people have not been consulted on the quarantine facility here for white people. He says it would be only for Americans.
8: Who does this government represent? And we are today here, the military is protecting an American white people quarantine facility for in a country that we don't even have any Ebola. We do not have any history of Ebola here.
7: While another protester, Susan Wangari, says everything that affects the people should come for public participation. She says, we reject with the strongest terms the building of the quarantine facility here. Officials had said on Thursday that the US is planning to send Americans exposed to Ebola while abroad to a new facility in Kenya instead of flying them home. I'm Charles Deledesma.
6: And Julie Walker reports two clear leaders have emerged in California's race for governor.
9: Two candidates for California governor to replace term-limited Gavin Newsom will emerge from a field of 61 hopefuls in a state primary Tuesday. California has a top two primary format where all candidates run on the same ballot. That has complicated the governor's race because the number of well-known Democrats running threatens to split the vote. But political analyst Melissa Michelson says it seems that's not going to happen this time.
10: The latest polls suggest that Javier Becerra has pulled far away from the rest of the field, including Tom Steyer. And on the Republican side, it looks like Steve Hilton is continuing to pull away from Chad Bianco.
9: Voters also decide state and local contests, including L.A. mayor, where incumbent Democrat Karen Bass has several challengers, including former reality star Republican Spencer Pratt. I'm Julie Walker.
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4: 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Time for Rogers 5G home internet traffic and weather together on the ones. And now with Halifax's most frequent traffic reports, here's Jamie Munkham.
5: Good afternoon. We do have some slowdowns right now on the McDonald Bridge heading into Dartmouth. Slowdowns right now on Main Street heading towards Forest Hill Parkway. Delays right now on the Armdale roundabout coming from Chibucto and as well as Quinpool Road. Bit of delay right now on Joseph Howe Drive right near Dutch Village Road. A bit of buildup on the Bedford Highway between Kearney Lake Road and Larry UTech Boulevard. Dartmouth Road from the Bedford Highway to Windmill Road will have construction ongoing until 4 today. With the latest forecast, here's meteorologist Alistair Alders.
6: A partly cloudy sky tonight with a chance of a shower before morning. The winds will be light, 6 degrees, the overnight low. And then Tuesday, a mainly cloudy day with scattered showers. That will come at the risk of an afternoon thunder shower. A southwest wind of 20 to 40 with a high of 14 degrees. Wednesday will have a mix of sun and cloud with a high of 17, and temperatures will continue to trend warmer. Thursday, 20 degrees with a sunny sky. And for Friday, a mix of sun and cloud, 22 degrees, warmer inland. Tonight's overnight low, 6 degrees.
4: And right now in downtown Halifax, it is 13 degrees, 15 at the airport, 95.7 time, 3:52.
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21: 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And now the Motion Picture Academy in Los Angeles has put together a definitive exhibition that the curators tell CBS News encapsulates her brief yet storied career.
22: 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She is everlasting.
21: It includes hundreds of original items from notebooks to behind-the-scenes photographs, as well as some of her most iconic outfits, including that famous pink dress she wore in Gentlemen Prefer Blondes while singing Diamonds Are a Girl's Best Friend. The exhibit titled Marilyn Monroe Hollywood Icon runs through the end of February 2027. I'm Scott Burnett.
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0: Associate Director of Desjardins Financial Security Independent Network Atlantic Region, leading the opportunity in Atlantic Canada, says reaction is positive.
1: The many financial planners moving to us to transition to retirement are happy, confident their clients will be well looked after.
0: Financial planners thinking about retirement, go to greatdaysahead.ca. 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
2: Iran deciding to stop all talks with the U.S. through intermediaries, causing some Monday market jitters. That caused the price of oil to spike at one point around 8.5% higher. And that has pulled back now by about half, currently trading at $92.29 U.S. a barrel. The Iranians are doing this after reported Israeli strikes over the weekend on Hezbollah in Lebanon. U.S. President Trump has posted that he's talked to Israel's prime minister to ensure strikes in Lebanon will no longer happen. As oil goes up, that has caused gold to fall, currently down about $75 U.S. an ounce at $45.16. NVIDIA dominated the markets for AI chips and data centers. It's now pushing into PCs with a new processor, the RTX Spark Superchip. The ARM-based chip to debut on laptop models, but you could do the likes of Dell, Microsoft, and Lenovo. NVIDIA's stock is higher by about 6% on the day. Home sales activity in Calgary slowing again in the month of May compared to a year earlier as prices fell year over year. Calgary's real estate board saying that 2,162 homes sold last month, down almost 16% from May of 2025, as the residential benchmark price fell 3% to $570,500. The board's chief economist saying more supply choice in the new home and rental markets have created a more competitive environment for potential home buyers who are also feeling the weight of the rising cost of living, as well as slower migration. The TSX is in the red, the only one of the markets North America wide at this hour. It's off by 5 points. The Dow is higher by 32, while the NASDAQ is in the green by 175. The Canadian dollar is still off more than a fifth of a cent at 72.26 cents U.S. At the Business Center, I'm John Leatherby.
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6: 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All right.

0: finally, her name's Jen. Wrote her number on your arm, so call her. 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
1: 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Drinking and driving isn't one of them. 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
3: 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She's not picking up.
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6: Good afternoon. It is Monday, June 1st. I'm Mark Hodgins. Right now in downtown Halifax, we've got partly cloudy skies out there, and it is 15 degrees. Here's a look at what's making news.

0: this afternoon.
1: A local group wants more road access in the Pocklock Corridor.
2: One way in, one way out. It's not acceptable these days.
1: Some area residents there say development is going unchecked.
3: Postal workers giving the thumbs up to a new contract after more than 2 years of labor strife. More details on that coming up.
4: Stages Theatre Festival is launching in Dartmouth on Wednesday. We'll talk to the artistic director behind the longtime event that features works that push the boundaries of what theatre can do.
3: And coming up later.
5: Just how good will hosting the FIFA World Cup be for the economy? One big bank in Canada says there will be a boost, but it won't last long.
6: Canada gets Uzbekistan in a soccer friendly in Edmonton. FAA is off to the quarterfinals at the French Open, and the Jays with an off day before they face the Braves in a three-game set. Sports at 15.
7: Final hour of the trading day, looking at the TSX trying to hold on to a gain while the Dow is higher by 45. Business at 26.
3: 95.7 News Time, 4:01. It is time now for Rogers 5G home internet. Traffic and weather together on the ones. And with a look at Halifax roads this afternoon, here is Jamie Montgomery.
8: Good afternoon. We do have slowdowns right now on the circuit Pleasant Street. Both delays right now on the McDonald and the McKay Bridge in and outbound. Bit of buildup right now on Bears Road into Connaught. Slowdowns building up right now on the Armdale roundabout coming from Chibucto as well as Quinpool Road. Seeing slowdowns right now on Heron Cove Road between Cowie Hill Road and Mont Street. We do have some slowdowns right now on Highway 102 outbound heading towards Highway 101. So it's delays right now on Hammond's Plains Road near Highway 102. With the latest forecast, here's meteorologist Alistair Alders.
9: Well, the sun has been breaking through today, although clouds dominating overall. Tonight we'll have a partly cloudy sky. There's a chance of a shower before morning. 6 degrees the low, the winds will be light, and then Tuesday looking unsettled with a mainly cloudy sky and some scattered showers developing. That will come with a risk of an afternoon thunder shower. The high 14 degrees, a southwesterly wind of 20 to 40. Tonight's overnight low, 6 degrees.
3: And right now in downtown Halifax, it is 15 degrees. Out at the airport, it's 14. We'll have another check of traffic and weather together coming up in less than 10 minutes. 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It's 4:03. A local group wants more road access in the Pocklock Corridor. Some area residents are saying development there is going unchecked. 95.7's Shelley Summers has that story.
1: 3 years ago, the Upper Tantallon and Hammond's Plains wildfire forced 16,000 people to evacuate on a single route. Patrick Wheaton, with the group Pocklock Corridor Safe, Safety Access and Fire Egress, tells Nova Scotia Today more access is desperately needed. He says he was under the impression that new development in that area would entail around 500 units, but says he believes the number of units is actually closer to the population of Bridgewater.
2: I know the city can put a road in there. It's not going to be easy. They have to have some conversations with a major landowner in there. But when this neighborhood was originally developed 25 years ago, it was always supposed to connect to Lucas Oil Road. So, one way in, one way out, it's not acceptable these days. We know what can happen. If you know anything about history, history will repeat itself.
1: Wheaton says the group wants a connector and emergency egress roads to alleviate the single evacuation route. The government announced earlier this year a connector between Hammond's Plains Road and Highway 101 for congestion and emergencies. I'm Shelley Summers.
3: 95.7 News Time, 4:04. In other news today, postal workers from across this country have now officially secured a new 5-year collective agreement with Ottawa. The Canadian Union of Postal Workers says nearly 86% of rural employees and 89% of urban employees voted in favor of the new deal. The ratified contract will see salaries jump 6.5% and 3% over the first 2 years of the deal. The union says during the last round of bargaining, postal workers faced enormous challenges and stood strong. Canada Post CEO noting that he is pleased with the latest deal and says it gives stability for postal workers. Back here at home, new regulations now in effect for bar security staff in Nova Scotia. Under the new rules, security staff at all licensed establishments are now going to have to do a criminal record check and provide the results to their employer. And there is also now new mandatory training around security and responsible alcohol use. And the regulations are a response to a number of bar-related incidents in Nova Scotia, including

0: The December 22, 2022 death of Ryan Sawyer after he was put into a two-minute chokehold by a bouncer at the Halifax Ale House. In November of last year, a judge convicted Alexander Levy of manslaughter and criminal negligence causing death, sentencing him to 4 years in prison. Potential candidates for the by-election happening in Cape Breton are going to have now until Wednesday to get their names onto the ballot. Elections Nova Scotia says that will be the last day to register for the new riding of Shettycamp-Margaree's-Pleasant Bay. That protected riding was created to recognize the area's Acadian heritage. The Liberals, New Democrats, and Progressive Conservatives have all nominated their candidates for that by-election. 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It's 4:06. Well, South Korean defense firm Hanwha says it has reached a deal with Algoma Steel to potentially supply steel for military vehicles that could be made in Canada. More on that from Kyle Duggan with the Canadian Press.
1: Hanwha says it's eager to start manufacturing military land vehicles in Canada with domestic labor and Canadian steel. Now, there's a big asterisk here. It's completely contingent on whether it wins the massive contract to supply the Canadian Navy with a fleet of new submarines. Hanwha is competing hard against established German submaker TKMS. One of the things it's done to strike a contrast is these potential side deals with tariff-hit industries, steel and auto manufacturing. Canada is expected to announce a winner in the coming weeks. Kyle Duggan, The Canadian Press, Ottawa.
0: Nearly half of Canadians say they believe the country is taking in too many immigrants, according to a poll commissioned late last year by the federal government.
2: 47% of respondents to a poll commissioned by Ottawa say that too many immigrants are coming to Canada, while 38% say it's the right amount. This is a decline from government public opinion research conducted in late 2024, where 54% said that too many immigrants were coming. However, this year's numbers do change when respondents were told that plans to admit 380,000 permanent residents this year is equal to about 1% of the total population. Only 34% of respondents said that that was too many immigrants, while 43% said that's about the right amount. This phone survey was conducted between November 12th and December 4th, 2025, and was added to the government's publicly available opinion research portal last month. David Baxter, The Canadian Press, Ottawa.
0: Conservative leader Pierre Poilievre is pinning the blame for Canada's shrinking economy on Prime Minister Mark Carney. Stats Canada data last week showed the economy contracted again to start the year, meeting some bars for a technical recession. Poilievre says Carney has done little to advance trade talks to get the United States to remove tariffs on some key sectors.
3: While the Mexicans have been in formal talks for 6 months, Mark Carney has been gallivanting around giving speeches filled with dazzling buzzwords that achieve nothing but the worst economy in the G7.
0: Poilievre also accusing Carney of ducking questions as conservatives call for an emergency debate on the state of the economy in Parliament. Meantime, the start of the new month has the countdown clock now ticking to the deadline to get a renegotiated trade deal with the U.S. and Mexico. Mike Apple has a look at that from the Business Center.
4: The U.S. has already started bilateral trade talks with Mexico. The big question will be whether the U.S. is willing to make it a three-way deal to extend the current North American Free Trade Agreement. U.S. Trade Rep. Jamison Greer says he will update the U.S. Congress today on the state of the talks, with the July 1st deadline for a review set in motion back during U.S. President Donald Trump's first term, which called for an update 6 years after the deal was signed. Now, if the current Canada-U.S.-Mexico agreement is re-upped this go-round, it would be extended for 16 years. But the trade tensions and uncertainty has hammered Canada's economy over the past year, so much so the economy slipped into a technical recession in the first quarter, and with negative results for three of the past four quarters. At the Business Center, I'm Mike Apple.
0: And back here at home, an innovative festival in Dartmouth launching on Wednesday. 95.7 Steve Gown takes a look at a pair of Stages Theater Festival's can't-miss performances.
5: Stages Theater Festival had been running in various forms for decades, but since Kat McCormick began curating the event, it has spotlighted works that push the boundaries of what theater can do. Hosted by Dartmouth's Eastern Front Theater, the artistic director calls the June 3rd to 7th festival a singular experience that is unique to the HRM.
6: It's really incredible that people locally and across the country are really at the forefront of these experimental works that are still engaging. You know, no one's going to make you feel stupid. You're not going to feel left out. You're not going to be pulled up on stage. But these works are going to engage you in a way that really nothing else can.
5: She says among this year's highlights are a play called 2021 that involves a video game played live as the design for the show, and Tanya Davis's Mass for Shutouts, a poetic, comedic take on a Catholic mass. For more information, visit Eastern Front Theater. Theater.com. I'm Steve Gow.

0: Coming up in 60 seconds, we will have another look at traffic and weather together on the ones. 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

0: 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It is time once again for Rogers 5G home internet traffic and weather together on the ones. And with Halifax's most frequent traffic reports, here is Jamie Montgomery.
1: Good afternoon. We're seeing some slowdowns on the circuit. Pleasant Street, bit of buildup right now on both the McDonald and the McKay Bridge. Slowdowns on Bears Road into Connaught, looking at buildup also on Hammond Plains Road near Highway 102, Larry Utech Boulevard, and building towards Lucasville Road. Seeing those slowdowns right now inbound on the Forest Hill Parkway heading towards Main Street. With the latest forecast, here's meteorologist Alistair Alders.
2: A partly cloudy sky tonight with an overnight low of 6 degrees. There will be a chance of a shower before morning, but it's really Tuesday that's looking unsettled with a mainly cloudy sky and some scattered showers, especially during the afternoon. That will come at the risk of a thunder shower. The high 14 degrees with a southwesterly wind of 20 to 40. Then Wednesday looking fair, a mix of sun and cloud with a high of 17. Tonight's overnight low, 6 degrees.
0: And right now in downtown Halifax, it's now 14 degrees. 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Well, we are less than 2 weeks away from the start of the FIFA World Cup being co-hosted by Canada. 95.7 Sonia Aslam doing some number crunching and finding out if it will really be worth welcoming the world.
3: We believe that the economic impact will be relatively modest and short-lived.
4: Doug Porter, chief economist at Bank of Montreal, says two factors will help: tourism, people visiting and spending big, and locals going out to a restaurant or a bar when normally they would not have. He adds, overall, this will help the country's economy.
3: We think in terms of the net gain to tourism, it might add about anywhere from $1 to $5 billion, and I admit that's a very wide range. And in terms of extra domestic spending, we think it might add about $1 billion or so.
4: Those are big numbers, but remember, the nation's economy shrunk earlier this year, so this may just offset that. I'm Sonia Aslam.
5: Hi, this is Dan Shulman. As a baseball announcer, I'm often away from home, living out of a suitcase. 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
0: Partly cloudy skies and 14 degrees in downtown Halifax. Good afternoon, I'm Mark Hodgins. Here's what's making news today. A local group wants more road access in the Pockwock corridor. Some area residents say development there is going unchecked.

0: As well today, postal workers from across this country have now officially secured a new 5-year collective agreement with Ottawa after 2 years of job action. And as well, new regulations now in effect for bar security staff here in Nova Scotia that will include new training and also the requirement for a criminal record check. 95.7 News Time, 4:15. Time now to get a look at the latest in the world of sports this afternoon. Here is Zelin Kevion.
1: The FIFA World Cup now just a little over a week away. Team Canada with two tune-up matches, one of them happening tonight in Edmonton. They'll play Uzbekistan. Teams will hit the pitch at 10. Lots of decisions to make for head coach Jesse Marsh, like who will replace midfielder Marcelo Flores, who tore his ACL just days ago, and who will be the number one goalkeeper. Max Crépeau and Dane St. Clair both up for the job, and we'll see shared playing time in the coming days before Marsh makes a decision. Over at the French Open, Félix Auger-Aliassime off to the quarterfinals. He took down Alejandro Tabilo in straight sets. FA will now face Flavio Caboli on Wednesday. The Blue Jays enjoying an off day after getting a series split with the Baltimore Orioles. Up next for them, a 3-game set against the Atlanta Braves. Kevin Gausman will get the ball in the series opener tomorrow night. First pitch just after 8 on Sportsnet 1. Also happening tomorrow night on Sportsnet and Hockey Night in Canada, Game 1 of the Stanley Cup Final between the Hurricanes and Golden Knights. Puck drop for that at 9 o'clock. Canes have home ice advantage. QMJHL draft set for this Friday and Saturday at Scotiabank Center. Mooseheads have the 3rd and 7th pick in the first round, and got a blockbuster trade out of the NFL. The Cleveland Browns are trading 2-time Defensive Player of the Year Miles Garrett to the LA Rams for Jared Verse and a 2027 first round pick. From the Sports Center, I'm Alain Cathion.
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4: 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Vegas looks unstoppable after sweeping their way out west. But out east, Carolina have 12 wins and only 1 loss.
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4: Hockey heavyweights face off in Game 1 from Raleigh. You just have to watch the Stanley Cup Final. 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
0: .957 News Radio Time, 4:18. An international student from the Democratic Republic of Congo says she was blocked from returning to Montreal due to Ebola-related travel restrictions. Canadian Press reporter Morgan Lowry has some details.
6: Merdi Sanga says she had believed the measure wouldn't apply to her since she hadn't been to Congo in almost a year. The Université du Québec à Montréal student was vacationing in France when she received a letter from Canada's Immigration Department telling her that some travel documents were being suspended for foreign nationals from Congo, South Sudan, and Uganda due to concerns over the virus.
0: Sanga says she has submitted paperwork to the government showing why she falls outside the scope of the measures and is hopeful she'll be allowed to return to Montreal soon. She is one of several members of Montreal's Congolese community who say the new restrictions have upended their plans. Food Banks Canada says the country's employment insurance no longer serves a broader and shifting workforce. More on that from Don Mitchell.
7: In its latest poverty report card, the organization says the labor market has shifted toward part-time, temporary, and contract work, while EI only caters to a shrinking workforce that has stable full-time work with a single employer. Food Banks Canada Chief Executive Kirsten Beardsley says the outdated EI system is one of the greatest threats to Canada's resiliency as unemployment remains elevated and households struggle to keep up with the high cost of living. The report suggests EI eligibility is at the heart of the issue, which requires workers to accumulate a set number of insurable hours within a fixed period. Don Mitchell, the Canadian Press.
0: And coming up next, we will have another look at traffic and weather together on the ones. 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
4: 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Time again for Rogers 5G home internet, traffic and weather together on the ones. And with a look at Halifax roads once again this afternoon, here is Jamie Montgomery.
5: Good afternoon. We do have some delays inbound on the Forest Hill Parkway at Main Street. Slowdowns on Portland near Baker. A bit of volume right now on the 118 from Commodore Drive to the Cirque. Slowdowns on the Cirque approaching the McKay Bridge. We do have in and outbound delays on both the McDonald and the McKay Bridge. Slowdowns right now inbound on Highway 102 heading towards Hammonds Plains Road with the latest forecast. Here's meteorologist Alistair Alders.
6: 6 degrees overnight tonight with a partly cloudy sky. There will be a chance of a shower before morning, but it's really during the day Tuesday that I expect some unsettled weather. Mainly cloudy, scattered showers, especially in the afternoon. Weather risk of a thunder shower, the high 14 with a southwesterly wind of 20 to 40. Wednesday we'll have a mix of sun and cloud, 17. And then temperatures trend warmer for the end of the week. Thursday, sunshine, 20 degrees. And Friday, a mix of sun and cloud, 22 degrees, warmer inland. Tonight's overnight low, 6 degrees.
4: And right now in downtown Halifax, it's 14 degrees. Out at the airport, it is 15. 95.7 News Radio has traffic and weather together every 10 minutes on the ones in the morning and in the afternoon at 1, 11, 21, 31, 41, and 51 minutes past the hour. And recapping our lead story this afternoon, a local group wants more road access in the Pockwalk corridor. Some area residents are saying a development there is going unchecked. We will have more on that and a look at some other top stories as well. Coming up for you at the bottom of the hour with Chris Halef. 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It's 4:23.
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4: Well, TV's heated rivalry scored a record-setting 16 wins at the Canadian Screen Awards in recent days, including three at last night's live broadcast. Crave's Steamy Hockey Series won Best Drama Series, Audience Choice, and Best Lead Performer for Hudson Williams. Co-star Sophie Nalis won a Screen Award for Best Supporting Performer Saturday, and last night was presented with the Radius Award, and that recognizes individuals whose work contributes to Canada's global reputation. Backstage, she says both she and Williams were learning how to navigate the show's success.
7: I remember him asking me advice on her first day, and he was like, how does it feel to deal with the followers and Instagram and like navigating balance in your life? And I was like, man, I don't know. And then he blew up more than me. And then I was like, how does it feel? He's like, I don't know. I'm still figuring it out too. But that's what's fun. And I love that we get to kind of do that together.
4: The Arctic sitcom North of North, meantime, won Best Comedy Series. Its star, Anna Lombe, won Best Lead Performance in Economy. That Nunavut Shot series led all nominations this year with 20. It earned 9 wins. Coming up, we'll have a look at the latest in business news this afternoon in the Dynamic Market Minute. 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
0: South of the border, baseball is considered a pastime.
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1: Iran deciding to stop all talks with the U.S. through intermediaries, causing some Monday market jitters. That caused the price of oil to spike at one point around 8.5% higher. And that has pulled back now by about half, currently trading at $92.29 U.S. a barrel. The Iranians are doing this after reported Israeli strikes over the weekend on Hezbollah in Lebanon. U.S. President Trump has posted that he's talked to Israel's prime minister to ensure strikes in Lebanon will no longer happen. As oil goes up, that has caused gold to fall, currently down about $75 U.S. an ounce at $45.16. NVIDIA dominated the markets for AI chips and data centers. It's now pushing into PCs with a new processor, the RTX Spark Superchip. The ARM-based chip to debut on laptop models, but you could do the likes of Dell, Microsoft, and Lenovo. NVIDIA's stock is higher by about 6% on the day. Home sales activity in Calgary slowing again in the month of May compared to a year earlier as prices fell year over year. Calgary's real estate board saying that 2,162 homes sold last month, down almost 16% from May of 2025, as the residential benchmark price fell 3% to $570,500. The board's chief economist saying more supply choice in the new home and rental markets have created a more competitive environment for potential home buyers who are also feeling the weight of the rising cost of living, as well as slower migration. The TSX is in the red, the only one of the markets North America wide at this hour. It's off by 5 points. The Dow is higher by 32, while the NASDAQ is in the green by 175. The Canadian dollar is still off more than a fifth of a cent at 72.26 cents U.S. At the Business Center, I'm John Leatherby.
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2: Good afternoon. It's Monday, June 1st. I'm Chris Halef. Right now in downtown Halifax, it's a mix of sun and cloud and 13 degrees. Here's what's making news this hour.
3: A local group is looking to slam the brakes on what it calls unchecked development.
4: Doesn't seem like the proper infrastructure is in place.
3: The group Pockwalk Corridor Safe says that area needs more road access.
2: New rules for bar security staff taking effect today.
5: We take a look at Stages, an innovative festival that launches in Dartmouth on Wednesday, and find out which shows you'll want to catch during the five-day Eastern Front Theatre event.
2: Coming up later.
6: Modest and short-lived, how one Canadian expert sees the economics of hosting the FIFA World Cup shaking out and the reliance on tourism.
7: Canada and Uzbekistan clash in a soccer-friendly. Felix Auger-Aliassime off to the quarterfinals at the French Open, and the Jays have an off day before they head to Atlanta, Georgia. Sports at 45.
8: Half hour to go on the trading day in the TSX and the Dow looking to finish in positive territory. Toronto's up 8 points. 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
2: 95.7 time, 4:31. Time for Rogers 5G home internet traffic and weather together on the ones. And now with Halifax's most frequent traffic reports, here's Jamie Montgomery.
9: Good afternoon. We do have some inbound delays on Highway 102 heading towards Hammonds Plains Road. Slowdowns on Hammonds Plains Road near Highway 102, Larry Utech Boulevard, and building towards Lucasville Road. Seeing slowdowns on the circuit approaching the McKay Bridge, as well as delays on the McDonald Bridge heading into Dartmouth. Inbound delays on the Forest Hill Parkway at Main Street. Seeing slowdowns right now on the Armdale roundabout coming from Chibocto, as well as Quinn Pool Road. Still seeing those delays right now on Old Sambro Road from Sussex Street heading towards Dunbrack. 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With the latest forecast, here's meteorologist Alistair Alders.
10: The sun has been breaking through, but also quite a bit of cloud cover in our sky. We'll have a partly cloudy sky tonight with a chance of a shower before morning. 6 degrees, the overnight low, and then for Tuesday, unsettled. Mainly cloudy with scattered showers developing, especially in the afternoon. That will come with a risk of a thunder shower. The high 14 with a southwesterly wind of 20 to 40. Tonight's overnight low, 6 degrees.
2: And right now in downtown Halifax, it's 13 degrees, 15 at the airport. We'll have another check of traffic and weather together in less than 10 minutes. 95.7 time, 4:33. Some local residents want to slam the brakes on what it calls unchecked development. The group Pockwalk Corridor Safe says the area needs more road access. 95.7's Shelley Summers with more.
3: Emily Roy is a spokesperson with Pockwalk Corridor Safe, Safety Access and Fire Egress. She tells Nova Scotia Today the group wants to put a stop to the development in that area because there isn't enough critical infrastructure in place.
4: We're not against development. We're against unchecked development. It's uncoordinated. It doesn't seem like the proper infrastructure is in place to accommodate all these extra dwellings and all this extra traffic. And it's making us not feel safe in the community in which we live. And it's not just our community, our families. There's also a lot of childcare and a senior living residence in this neighborhood, too, that we all need to feel safe and that we can get out in an evacuation because we've dealt with this before.
3: Earlier this year, the province announced a connector between Hammonds Plains Road and Highway 101 for congestion and emergencies. I'm Shelley Summers.
2: Canada Post workers have voted to accept their contract after more than 2 years of labor strife. Jason White with the Canadian Press explains.
11: It includes wage increases of 6.5% and 3% in the first 2 years. Canada Post and the union have long sparred over wages and structural changes to the postal service, with workers taking to the picket line on multiple occasions. About 60% of the union board endorsed the deal, but the union's president asked members to reject it. She argued it rolls back rights and compensation. Canada Post's CEO is pleased with the outcome and says it offers a path to restore confidence in the postal system. Jason White, The Canadian Press.
2: New provincial rules for bar security staff taking effect today, a month after a Halifax bouncer was sentenced to 4 years in prison for killing a bar patron during a struggle. The new rules were developed in response to several incidents involving bar employees, including the December 2022 death of Ryan Sawyer, was put into a two-minute choke.

0: Cold by a Halifax Alehouse bouncer. Under the new rules, security staff at all licensed establishments must have a criminal record check and provide results to their employer, and they must complete training in security and responsible alcohol use. As well, they must perform their duties without compromising public safety. South Korean defense firm Hanwha says it has reached a deal with Algoma Steel on potentially supplying steel for military vehicles that could be made in Canada. Kyle Duggan with more.
1: Hanwha says it's eager to start manufacturing military land vehicles in Canada with domestic labor and Canadian steel. Now, there's a big asterisk here. It's completely contingent on whether it wins the massive contract to supply the Canadian Navy with a fleet of new submarines. Hanwha is competing hard against established German submaker TKMS. One of the things it's done to strike a contrast is these potential side deals with tariff-hit industries, steel and auto manufacturing. Canada is expected to announce a winner in the coming weeks. Kyle Duggan, The Canadian Press, Ottawa.
0: The start of the new month has the countdown clock ticking to the deadline to get a renegotiated trade deal with the U.S. and Mexico. Mike Eppel reports from the Business Center.
2: The U.S. has already started bilateral trade talks with Mexico. The big question will be whether the U.S. is willing to make it a three-way deal to extend the current North American Free Trade Agreement. U.S. Trade Rep Jamison Greer says he will update the U.S. Congress today on the state of the talks, with the July 1st deadline for a review set in motion back during U.S. President Donald Trump's first term, which called for an update 6 years after the deal was signed. Now, if the current Canada-U.S.-Mexico agreement is re-upped this go-round, it would be extended for 16 years, but the trade tensions uncertainty has hammered Canada's economy over the past year, so much so the economy slipped into a technical recession in the first quarter, and with negative results for three of the past four quarters. At the Business Center, I'm Mike Eppel.
0: Stage's annual theater festival kicks off on Wednesday in Dartmouth. As 95.7 Steve Gow reports, the Eastern Front Theater event promises a singular experience.
3: Kat McCormick is artistic director for Eastern Front Theatre and gets excited every June when it's time to launch Stages.
4: It's just such a singular experience to have a theatre like this.
3: Running Wednesday through Sunday, the Theatre Festival spotlights works that push the boundaries of what theatre can do. Among the offerings this year, McCormick says Tanya Davis's Mass for Shutouts should draw attention with its take on a church service.
4: It's poetic, it's gorgeous, and it's also charming. You know, you get to, there are songbooks and you can sing along if you wish. And there will be little tea sandwiches at the end, just like a Catholic Mass.
3: She says another highlight will be Epidermis Circus, which EFT describes as the weirdest puppet show you've ever seen. Tickets for the main stage shows are tiered pay what you can, starting at $25. But there is also plenty of free programming. Visit EasternFrontTheater.com for all the event details. I'm Steve Gow.
0: And there are growing questions around the economic benefits of hosting hundreds of thousands of soccer fans when the World Cup gets underway in Toronto and Vancouver next week. 95.7 Sonia Aslam has her calculator out and is finding out any economic bump may not last long.
5: We do think on net it will be a modest positive.
6: Which is Bank of Montreal chief economist Doug Porter's way of saying yes, there will be revenue made, but that positive he just mentioned is expected to be short-lived.
5: It could add, we think, about a tenth of a percent to GDP that will mostly show up in June. You know, it doesn't sound like much, but I must say, in an economy that's really struggling to grow, even 0.1% would be a nice lift.
6: But remember, the Canadian economy contracted at a 0.1% annual rate in the first quarter of the year, so this may just help balance the books. He adds all these numbers hinge heavily on tourists coming here and opening their wallets. Porter says same goes for locals. Their bar, restaurant, and merch sales all factor into this. I'm Sonia Aslam.
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3: 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Time for Rogers 5G home internet traffic and weather together on the ones. And now with Halifax's most frequent traffic reports, here's Jamie Montgomery.

0: Seeing slowdowns on the circ approaching the McKay Bridge, as well as delays on the McDonald Bridge heading into Dartmouth. Inbound delays on the Forest Hill Parkway at Main Street. Seeing slowdowns right now on the Armdale Roundabout coming from Chibocto, as well as Quinn Pool Road. Still seeing those delays right now at Old Sambro Road from Sussex Street heading towards Dunbrack. 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With the latest forecast, here's meteorologist Alistair Alders.
1: 6 degrees overnight tonight, partly cloudy with a chance of a shower before morning. And then on Tuesday, a bit unsettled, mainly cloudy with scattered showers, especially in the afternoon. And that will come with a risk of a thunder shower. The high 14 with a southwesterly wind of 20 to 40. Wednesday looking fair, a mix of sun and cloud and 17 degrees. Tonight's overnight low, 6 degrees.
2: 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Nearly half of Canadians believe the country is taking in far too many immigrants, according to a poll commissioned late last year by the federal government. David Baxter with the Canadian Press explains.
3: 47% of respondents to a poll commissioned by Ottawa say that too many immigrants are coming to Canada, while 38% say it's the right amount. This is a decline from government public opinion research conducted in late 2024, where 54% said that too many immigrants were coming. However, this year's numbers do change when respondents were told that plans to admit 380,000 permanent residents this year is equal to about 1% of the total population. Only 34% of respondents said that that was too many immigrants, while 43% said that's about the right amount. This phone survey was conducted between November 12th and December 4th, 2025, and was added to the government's publicly available opinion research portal last month. David Baxter, The Canadian Press, Ottawa.
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2: It's a mix of sun and cloud and 13 degrees in downtown Halifax. Good afternoon, I'm Chris Halef. Here's what's making news this hour. Some local residents want to slam the brakes on what they call unchecked development. As well, Canada Post workers have voted to accept their contract after more than 2 years of labor strife. New provincial rules for bar security staff taking effect today, a month after a Halifax bouncer was sentenced to 4 years in prison for killing a bar patron. And Conservative leader Pierre Poilievre says Prime Minister Mark Carney is avoiding taking responsibility for the state of the economy. 95.7 time, 4:45. And now from Sportsnet Radio, here's Alain Cabillon.
8: The FIFA World Cup now just days away. Team Canada with a few tune-up matches ahead of the real deal on June 12th. Their first test will be tonight in Edmonton when they face Uzbekistan in a friendly. Canada has been dealing with multiple question marks when it comes to the team, the latest being the status of midfielder Marcelo Flores, who was injured in the CONCACAF Champions Cup final. He won't be taking part in the World Cup. He has a torn ACL. Head coach Jesse Marsh says he's going to use the tune-up matches to decide who will replace Flores. Canada and Uzbekistan hit the pitch at 10 o'clock. At the French Open, Félix Auger-Aliassime still alive at Roland Garros following his round of 16 win over Alejandro Tabilo. FAA won it in straight sets. His next opponent will be 10th-ranked Flavio Caboli. That match will take place on Wednesday. On the baseball diamond, the Blue Jays with a day off before they face the top team in the National League, Atlanta Braves. That'll be for a three-game set. Kevin Gausman and Bryce Elder will be the pitching matchup to kick off the series. You'll be able to watch that on Sportsnet 1 tomorrow night just after 8. One more night before the Stanley Cup final gets underway. It's the Vegas Golden Knights and Carolina Hurricanes. The Canes have home ice advantage. Puck drop will be at 9 on Sportsnet and Hockey Night in Canada. In junior hockey, the Memorial Cup's been won, which means it's almost draft time. The QMJHL

0: draft taking place Friday and Saturday at Scotiabank Center, the Mooseheads will have the 3rd and 7th overall pick. From the Sports Center, I'm Ali Kevion.
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14: 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Charles Della Desma reports on a protest in Kenya over a proposed Ebola quarantine facility.
15: Hundreds of youths in the Kenyan town of Nanyuki demonstrate against a planned Ebola quarantine center at Laikipia Air Base, 2 days after Kenya's High Court suspended the center's establishment and the arrival of foreign patients. Manin Endegwa, a local resident, says the people have not been consulted on the quarantine facility here for white people. He says it would be only for Americans.
16: Who does this government represent? And we are today here, the military is protecting an American white people quarantine facility for in a country that we don't even have any Ebola. We do not have any history of Ebola here.
15: While another protester, Susan Wangari, says everything that affects the people should come for public participation. She says, we reject with the strongest terms the building of the quarantine facility here. Officials had said on Thursday that the US is planning to send Americans exposed to Ebola while abroad to a new facility in Kenya instead of flying them home. I'm Charles Deledesma.
14: And Julie Walker reports two clear leaders have emerged in California's race for governor.
17: Two candidates for California governor to replace term-limited Gavin Newsom will emerge from a field of 61 hopefuls in a state primary Tuesday. California has a top two primary format where all candidates run on the same ballot. That has complicated the governor's race because the number of well-known Democrats running threatens to split the vote. But political analyst Melissa Michelson says it seems that's not going to happen this time.
18: The latest polls suggest that Javier Becerra has pulled far away from the rest of the field, including Tom Steyer. And on the Republican side, it looks like Steve Hilton is continuing to pull away from Chad Bianco.
17: Voters also decide state and local contests, including L.A. mayor, where incumbent Democrat Karen Bass has several challengers, including former reality star Republican Spencer Pratt. I'm Julie Walker.
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14: 95.7 time, 4:51 time for Rogers 5G home internet traffic and weather together on the ones. And now with Halifax's most frequent traffic reports, here's Jamie Montgomery.
23: Good afternoon. We've got inbound delays on the Forest Hill Parkway and Main Street. Slowdowns right now on the circuit, Pleasant Street and heading towards McKay Bridge. Pretty heavy right now on both.

0: to McKay Bridge, as well as the McDonald Bridge, seeing slowdowns on Bears Road into Kanawha, as well as delays on the Armdale roundabout coming from Chibocto, Quinpool Road, and St. Margaret's Bay. With the latest forecast, here's meteorologist Alistair Alders.
1: A partly cloudy sky tonight with a chance of a shower before morning. The winds will be light, 6 degrees the overnight low. And then Tuesday, a mainly cloudy day with scattered showers. That will come at the risk of an afternoon thunder shower. A southwest wind of 20 to 40 with a high of 14 degrees. Wednesday will have a mix of sun and cloud with a high of 17, and temperatures will continue to trend warmer. Thursday, 20 degrees with a sunny sky. And for Friday, a mix of sun and cloud, 22 degrees, warmer inland. Tonight's overnight low, 6 degrees.
2: And right now in downtown Halifax, it is 13 degrees. It's 15 at the airport, 95.7 time, 4:52.
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2: On what would have been her 100th birthday, a new exhibit in L.A. is celebrating all things Marilyn Monroe. Scott Burnett takes a look.
8: But diamonds are a girl's best friend.
9: She left this world at just 36 years old, but managed to make her mark as one of Hollywood's biggest stars and one of the most photographed women in the world. And now the Motion Picture Academy in Los Angeles has put together a definitive exhibition that the curators tell CBS News encapsulates her brief yet storied career.
10: People still want to connect with Marilyn, whether they've seen all of these films or whether they're going to be introduced to these titles for the first time through our exhibition, she is everlasting.
9: It includes hundreds of original items from notebooks to behind-the-scenes photographs, as well as some of her most iconic outfits, including that famous pink dress she wore in Gentlemen Prefer Blondes while singing Diamonds Are a Girl's Best Friend. The exhibit titled Marilyn Monroe Hollywood Icon runs through the end of February 2027. I'm Scott Burnett.
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3: President Trump telling CNBC, quote, "I don't care if peace negotiations with Iran are over." Trump telling the network he was going to ask Israeli Prime Minister Netanyahu what is going on with Lebanon. Trump says he's also not worried about oil prices at the point. Iranian state media reporting Iran threatening to block another crucial strait on top of a full blockade of the Strait of Hormuz. The second strait is in the southern Red Sea near Yemen. Iran state media reporting the country squelching all negotiation via intermediaries, with the U.S. following Israeli strikes on Hezbollah inside of Lebanon. Trump, though, has taken to social media to say talks are progressing between the two sides at a rapid pace. Oil is up on the day about 5%, $92.34 U.S. a barrel. Gold, though, took it on the chin. It's currently at $45.13 U.S. an ounce. Motorola Solutions says it will buy Israeli startup Defense Solutions for $1.5 billion U.S. as governments and critical infrastructure operators worldwide rush to defend against the growing threat of rogue drones, attacks on key infrastructure data, and the U.S.-Israeli war on Iran and airport shutdowns across Europe. Recently shown the need for systems which can intercept drones without jamming communications or causing damage. Barry Diller's People Incorporated offering to buy MGM Resorts for about $48.30 per share. People Incorporated, formerly known as IAC, owns a roughly 26% stake in MGM. MGM stock is higher on the day by as much as 17%. The market's trying to finish in positive territory after starting deep in the red. TSX currently up 20 points, the Dow up 78, the NASDAQ the biggest winner up 138, the Canadian dollar 72.26 cents U.S. At the Business Center, I'm John Leatherby.
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1: Good afternoon. It is Monday, June 1st. I'm Mark Hodgins. Right now in downtown Halifax, we've got partly cloudy skies out there, and it is 14 degrees. Here's a look at what's making news today.
2: A local group wants more road access in the Pocklewalk Corridor.
3: One way in, one way out. It's not acceptable these days.
2: Some area residents there say development is going unchecked.
1: Postal workers giving the thumbs up to a new contract after more than 2 years of labor strife. More details coming up.
4: Stages Theatre Festival is launching in Dartmouth on Wednesday. We'll talk to the artistic director behind the longtime event that features works that push the boundaries of what theatre can do.
1: And coming up later.
5: Just how good will hosting the FIFA World Cup be for the economy? One big bank in Canada says there will be a boost, but it won't last long.
6: Team Canada set for a friendly with Uzbekistan with the FIFA World Cup fast approaching. Félix Auger-Aliassime off to the quarters at the French Open, and the Jays have a day off before they visit the Braves. Sports at 15.
7: Bay Street tries to get back into positive territory after a horrible start for the Monday trading day. The Nasdaq, the biggest winner, business at 26.
1: 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It is time now for Rogers 5G home internet traffic and weather together on the ones. And with Halifax's most frequent traffic reports, here's Jamie Montgomery.
8: Good afternoon. We've got slowdowns on the CIRC from almost Burnside Drive heading towards the McKay Bridge. Those delays that we had on the McDonald Bridge seem to have eased back. Inbound delays on the Forest Hill Parkway at Main Street. Seeing slowdowns right now on Hammonds Plains Road near Highway 102. Pretty heavy right now on Larry Utech Boulevard between both roundabouts on Broad Street. With the latest forecast, here's meteorologist Alistair Alders.
9: Well, the sun has been breaking through today, although clouds dominating overall. Tonight we'll have a partly cloudy sky. There's a chance of a shower before morning. 6 degrees the low, the winds will be light, and then Tuesday looking unsettled with a mainly cloudy sky and some scattered showers developing. That will come with a risk of an afternoon thunder shower. The high 14 degrees, a southwesterly wind of 20 to 40. Tonight's overnight low, 6 degrees.
1: And right now in downtown Halifax, it is still 14 degrees. Out at the airport, it's 15. We'll have another check of traffic and weather together coming up in less than 10 minutes. 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It's 5:03. A local group wants more road access in the Pocklewalk Corridor. Some area residents there say development is going unchecked. More on that story from 95.7's Shelley Summers.
2: 3 years ago, the Upper Tantallon and Hammonds Plains wildfire forced 16,000 people to evacuate on a single route. Patrick Wheaton, with the group Pocklewalk Corridor Safe, Safety Access and Fire Egress, tells Nova Scotia Today more access is desperately needed. He says he was under the impression that new development in that area would entail around 500 units, but says he believes the number of units is actually closer to the population of Bridgewater.
3: I know the city can put a road in there. It's not going to be easy. They have to have some conversations with a major landowner in there. But when this neighborhood was originally developed 25 years ago, it was always supposed to connect to Lucas Oil Road. So, one way in, one way out, it's not acceptable these days. We know what can happen. If we know anything about history, history will repeat itself.
2: Wheaton says the group wants a connector and emergency egress roads to alleviate the single evacuation route. The government announced earlier this year a connector between Hammonds Plains Road and Highway 101 for congestion and emergencies. I'm Shelley Summers.
1: In other news today, postal workers from across this country have officially secured their new 5-year collective agreement with Ottawa. The Canadian Union of Postal Workers says nearly 86% of rural employees and 89% of urban employees voted in favor of the deal. The ratified contract will see salaries jump 6.5% and 3% just over the first 2 years. The union says during the last round of bargaining, postal workers faced enormous challenges and they stood strong. Canada Post's CEO, meantime, says he's pleased with the latest deal and says it gives stability for postal workers. New regulations now in effect for bar security staff here in Nova Scotia. Under the new rules, security

0: Stafford. All licensed establishments are going to have to do a criminal record check and provide their results to the employer. There's also now mandatory training around security and responsible alcohol use. Those regulations are a response to a number of bar-related incidents in Nova Scotia, including the December 2022 death of Ryan Sawyer after he was put into a two-minute chokehold by a bouncer at the Halifax Ale House. Nova Scotia accepting applications now for its emergency services provider fund that helps out volunteer emergency response organizations with purchasing equipment and improving their operations. Organizations like volunteer fire departments, search and rescue teams, and hazardous materials units can now apply for up to $30,000, with applications now open until July 31st. Eligible purchases include protective gear, firefighting equipment, communication systems, rescue tools, and emergency power supplies. A separate regional fund stream offers up to $200,000 for larger projects, equipment, and training initiatives. And that's going to open September 1st to October 31st. Potential candidates for a by-election coming up in Cape Breton have until Wednesday to get their names onto that ballot. Elections Nova Scotia says that will be the last day to register for the new riding of Cheticamp-Margaree's Pleasant Bay. The so-called protected riding was created to recognize the area's Acadian heritage. The Liberals, NDP, and the Progressive Conservatives have all nominated their candidates for that by-election. 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It's 5:06. South Korean defense firm Hanwha says it has reached a deal now with Algoma Steel to potentially supply steel for military vehicles it says could be made in Canada.
1: Hanwha says it's eager to start manufacturing military land vehicles in Canada with domestic labor and Canadian steel. Now, there's a big asterisk here. It's completely contingent on whether it wins the massive contract to supply the Canadian Navy with a fleet of new submarines. Hanwha is competing hard against established German submaker TKMS. One of the things it's done to strike a contrast is these potential side deals with tariff-hit industries, steel and auto manufacturing. Canada is expected to announce a winner in the coming weeks. Kyle Duggan, The Canadian Press, Ottawa.
0: Well, nearly half of Canadians say they believe the country is taking in too many immigrants, according to a poll commissioned late last year by the federal government.
2: 47% of respondents to a poll commissioned by Ottawa say that too many immigrants are coming to Canada, while 38% say it's the right amount. This is a decline from government public opinion research conducted in late 2024, where 54% said that too many immigrants were coming. However, this year's numbers do change when respondents were told that plans to admit 380,000 permanent residents this year is equal to about 1% of the total population. Only 34% of respondents said that that was too many immigrants, while 43% said that's about the right amount. This phone survey was conducted between November 12th and December 4th, 2025, and was added to the government's publicly available opinion research portal last month. David Baxter, The Canadian Press, Ottawa.
0: Well, the start of the new month has the countdown clock ticking to the latest deadline to get a renegotiated trade deal with the U.S. and Mexico. More on that from Mike Apple at the Business Center.
3: The U.S. has already started bilateral trade talks with Mexico. The big question will be whether the U.S. is willing to make it a three-way deal to extend the current North American Free Trade Agreement. U.S. Trade Rep Jamison Greer says he will update the U.S. Congress today on the state of the talks, with the July 1st deadline for a review set in motion back during U.S. President Donald Trump's first term, which called for an update 6 years after the deal was signed. Now, if the current Canada-U.S.-Mexico agreement is re-upped this go-round, it would be extended for 16 years. But the trade tensions and uncertainty has hammered Canada's economy over the past year, so much so the economy slipped into a technical recession in the first quarter, and with negative results for three of the past four quarters. At the Business Center, I'm Mike Apple.
0: And an innovative festival in Dartmouth is launching on Wednesday. 95.7 Steve Gow takes a look at a pair of Stages Theatre Festival's can't-miss performances.
4: Stages Theatre Festival had been running in various forms for decades, but since Kat McCormick began curating the event, it has spotlighted works that push the boundaries of what theatre can do. Hosted by Dartmouth's Eastern Front Theatre, the artistic director calls the June 3rd to 7th festival a singular experience that is unique to the HRM.
5: It's really incredible that people locally and across the country are really at the forefront of these experimental works that are still engaging. You know, no one's going to make you feel stupid. You're not going to feel left out. You're not going to be pulled up on stage. But these works are going to engage you in a way that really nothing else can.
4: She says among this year's highlights are a play called 2021 that involves a video game played live as the design for the show, and Tanya Davis's

0: 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I'm Steve Gow.
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1: 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Time once again for traffic and weather together on the ones, brought to you by Rogers 5G Home Internet. And with another look at Halifax roads this afternoon, here again is Jamie Montgomery.
7: Good afternoon. We do have some delays right now on the Cirque heading towards Pleasant Street, as well as headed toward the McKay Bridge. Build up right now on the 118 from Commodore Drive to the Cirque. Slowdowns on Burnside Drive from Commodore Drive heading towards the Cirque as well. Looking at delays, very heavy right now on Hammonds Plains Road between Innovation Drive and Highway 102. Possible collision in the area. Slowdowns also very heavy right now on Hammonds Plains Road reaching towards Lucasville Road. With the latest forecast, here's meteorologist Alistair Alders.
8: A partly cloudy sky tonight with an overnight low of 6 degrees. There will be a chance of a shower before morning, but it's really Tuesday that's looking unsettled with a mainly cloudy sky and some scattered showers, especially during the afternoon. That will come at the risk of a thunder shower. The high 14 degrees with a southwesterly wind of 20 to 40. Then Wednesday looking fair, a mix of sun and cloud with a high of 17. Tonight's overnight low, 6 degrees.
1: And right now in downtown Halifax, it is 14 degrees. Out at the airport, it's 15. 95.7 News Radio is the only station with a weather guarantee. 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Well, we are less than 2 weeks away now from the start of the FIFA World Cup that's being co-hosted by Canada. 95.7 Sonia Aslam is doing some number crunching and finding out if it's really going to be worth welcoming the world.
9: We believe that the economic impact will be relatively modest and short-lived.
10: Doug Porter, chief economist at Bank of Montreal, says two factors will help: tourism, people visiting and spending big, and locals going out to a restaurant or bar when normally they would not have. He adds, overall, this will help the country's economy.
9: We think in terms of the net gain to tourism, it might add about anywhere from $1 to $5 billion, and I admit that's a very wide range. And in terms of extra domestic spending, we think it might add about $1 billion or so.
10: Well, those are big numbers, but remember, the nation's economy shrunk earlier this year, so this may just offset that. I'm Sonia Aslam.
11: The best part about the Stanley Cup laughs, you just never know what can happen.
12: After three grueling rounds of blood, sweat, and tears, it's time to drop the puck for the Stanley Cup Final. Vegas looks unstoppable after sweeping their way out west. But out east, Carolina have 12 wins and only one loss.
13: A storm warning has been issued.
12: Hockey heavyweights face off in Game 1 from Raleigh. You just have to watch the Stanley Cup Final. Coverage begins tomorrow with Hockey Central at 7:30 Eastern, 4:30 Pacific on Sportsnet.
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3: Partly cloudy skies out there, and it's 14 degrees in downtown Halifax. Good afternoon, I'm Mark Hodgins. Here's a look at what's making news today. A local group wants more road access in the Pequawk corridor. Some area residents are saying development is going unchecked. We'll have more on that story coming up at the bottom of the hour. As well today, postal workers from across this country have now officially secured their new five-year collective agreement with Ottawa. And new regulations now in effect here in Nova Scotia for bar security staff, including a new mandatory training. 95.7 News Time, 5:15. Time now to get a look at the latest in the world of sports this afternoon. Here is Elaine Cavillon.
4: Lots of questions around Team Canada with the FIFA World Cup inching closer. Injuries remain a hot topic, especially with the recent injury to midfielder Marcelo Flores. Who starts in goal, though, is another. Max Crépeau and Dane St. Clair both fit for the role. Head coach Jesse Marsh says both are expected to share the task in the two tune-up games coming up, one of which is tonight in Edmonton. Canada taking on Uzbekistan. That goes at 10. Canada's first World Cup match is on June 12th in Toronto against Bosnia-Herzegovina. Over at Roland Garros, Felix Auger-Aliassime made it out of the round of 16 at the French Open and is off to the quarterfinals. He beat Alejandro Tabilo in straight sets. His next opponent, Flavio Caboli. Those two will meet on Wednesday. Some baseball, the Blue Jays with an off day before they start the final leg of their seven-game road trip. They'll have a trio of games against the Atlanta Braves. Kevin Gausman gets the start on the mound in the series opener. First pitch for that one tomorrow night will be just after 8 on Sportsnet 1. The Stanley Cup Final also set to go tomorrow. The Hurricanes and Golden Knights will hit the ice in Raleigh. Third time in 9 years the Golden Knights play for Lord Stanley. For the Hurricanes, it's the first time in 20 years. They last went and won it in 2006. Game one tomorrow night on Sportsnet and Hockey Night in Canada at 9. And it's draft week in the QMJHL. The draft taking place at Scotiabank Center Friday and Saturday. The Mooseheads, as of right now, have the 3rd and 7th overall pick. From the Sports Center, I'm Alain Cavillon.
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3: 95.7 News Time, 5:19. Well, Conservative leader Pierre Poilievre is pinning the blame for Canada's shrinking economy on Prime Minister Mark Carney. Statistics Canada data last week showed the economy contracted again to start the year, meeting some bars for a technical recession. Poilievre says Carney has done little to advance trade talks to get the United States to remove tariffs on key sectors.
11: While the Mexicans have been in formal talks for 6 months, Mark Carney has been gallivanting around giving speeches filled with dazzling buzzwords that achieve nothing but the worst economy in the G7.
3: Polyev also accusing Carney of ducking questions as conservatives.

0: Conservatives are calling for an emergency debate on the state of the economy in Parliament. And as well, Food Banks Canada says Canada's employment insurance no longer serves a broader and shifting workforce. More on that story from Don Mitchell with the Canadian Press.
1: In its latest poverty report card, the organization says the labor market has shifted toward part-time, temporary, and contract work, while EI only caters to a shrinking workforce that has stable full-time work with a single employer. Food Banks Canada Chief Executive Kirsten Beardsley says the outdated EI system is one of the greatest threats to Canada's resiliency as unemployment remains elevated and households struggle to keep up with the high cost of living. The report suggests EI eligibility is at the heart

0: not biased to the lender. 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
3: 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It is time once again for traffic and weather together on the ones, brought to you by Rogers 5G Home Internet. And with another look at Halifax roads this afternoon, here is Jamie Montgomery.
4: Good afternoon. We've got delays right now on the circ from Burnside Drive heading towards the McKay Bridge. Slowdowns on Bears Road into Connaught, looking at delays on the Armdale roundabout coming from Chivocto. We also have some slowdowns right now on Larry Utech Boulevard between both roundabouts on Bronze Street. Seeing slowdowns right now on Hammonds Plains Road near Highway 102, Larry Utech Boulevard, and building towards Lucasville Road right now from Gatehouse Run. With the latest forecast, here's meteorologist Alistair Alders.
5: 6 degrees overnight tonight with a partly cloudy sky. There will be a chance of a shower before morning, but it's really during the day Tuesday that I expect some unsettled weather. Mainly cloudy, scattered showers, especially in the afternoon. Weather risk of a thunder shower, the high 14 with a southwesterly wind of 20 to 40. Wednesday we'll have a mix of sun and cloud, 17. And then temperatures trend warmer for the end of the week. Thursday, sunshine, 20 degrees. And Friday, a mix of sun and cloud, 22 degrees, warmer inland. Tonight's overnight low, 6 degrees.
3: And right now in downtown Halifax, it is 14 degrees out at the airport. It's 14 as well. 95.7 News Radio has traffic and weather together every 10 minutes on the ones in the morning and in the afternoon at 1, 11, 21, 31, 41, and 51 minutes past the hour. And recapping our lead story this afternoon, a local group says it wants more access in the Pockwalk corridor. Some area residents saying development there is going unchecked. We'll have more on that and a look at other top stories as well. Coming up for you at the bottom of the hour with Chris Aleph. 95.7 News Time, 5:24.
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3: TV's heated rivalry scored a record-setting 16 wins at the Canadian Screen Awards in recent days, including 3 at last night's live broadcast. Crave's Steamy Hockey Series won Best Drama Series Audience Choice and Best Lead Performer for Hudson Williams. Co-star Sophie Nelisse won a Screen Award for Best Supporting Performer on Saturday, and last night was presented with the Radius Award as well, which recognizes individuals whose work contributes to Canada's global reputation. Backstage, she says both she and Williams were learning how to navigate the show's success.
8: I remember him asking me advice on her first day, and he was like, how does it feel to deal with the followers and Instagram and like navigating balance in your life? And I was like, man, I don't know. And then he blew up more than me. And then I was like, how does it feel? He's like, I don't know. I'm still figuring it out too. But that's what's fun. And I love that we get to kind of do that together.
3: The Arctic sitcom North of North won Best Comedy Series, and its star Anna Lambe won Best Lead Performance in a comedy. The Nunavut Shot series led all the nominations this year with 20. It earned 9 wins. Coming up, we'll have a look at the latest in business news this afternoon in the Dynamic Market Minute. 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
4: Record high for the S&P, even in the face of oil prices spiking over the U.S.-Iran conflict. It finished higher by a quarter of 1% at 7,600. Iran says all talks through intermediaries are finished with the U.S. after Israel volleyed strikes against Hezbollah into Lebanon. U.S. President Trump in damage control. He says he spoke with the Israeli prime minister, says there will be no future strikes. Oil was about 8.5% higher in the Monday trade at one point, pulling back at the close to around 5% higher. The Trump administration's plans to drop the Department of Justice's $1.8 billion anti-weaponization fund. This is in the face of legal and political pushback to it, according to several reports. The fund created as part of the settlement of the president's $10 billion lawsuit against the IRS. It has received its share of severe pushback from Republican lawmakers. NVIDIA, which has dominated the markets for AI chips in data centers, pushing into PCs, new processor, the RTX Spark Superchip, the ARM-based chip to debut in laptop models such as Dell and Microsoft. Its CEO, Jensen Huang, also announcing a new Vera CPU is in full production with early adoption by OpenAI, Anthropic, and SpaceX. NVIDIA stock finishing higher by 6.25% on the trading day. CIBC shares falling Monday after a Scotiabank analyst cut his team's recommendation on the lender to sector perform from sector outperform. The team has a favorable view on the CIBC's medium-term outlook, but believe the bank's roughly two-year stretch of outperformance will ease in the quarters to come. Shares in CIBC down 2.5 percentage points on the day. The TSX finishing in the red, 34 points. The Dow was up 46. While the NASDAQ in triple-digit gain territory, it was up 114. At the Business Center, I'm John Leatherby.
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5: Good evening. It's Monday, June 1st. I'm Chris Halef. Right now in downtown Halifax, a mix of sun and cloud and 15 degrees. Here's what's making news this hour.
6: A local group is looking to slam the brakes on what it calls unchecked development.
7: Doesn't seem like the proper infrastructure is in place.
6: The group Pockwalk Corridor Safe says that area needs more road access.
5: New rules for bar security staff taking effect today.
8: We take a look at Stages, an innovative festival that launches in Dartmouth on Wednesday, and find out which shows you'll want to catch during the five-day Eastern Front Theatre event.
5: And coming up with...
9: Modest and short-lived, how one Canadian expert sees the economics of hosting the FIFA World Cup shaking out and the reliance on tourism.
10: Team Canada set for a friendly with Uzbekistan with the FIFA World Cup fast approaching. Felix Auger-Aliassime off to the quarters at the French Open, and the Jays have a day off before they visit the Braves. Sports at 15.
11: The TSX finishing in the red down 34 points, the strongest performer, the NASDAQ up 114. Business at 56.
5: 95.7 time, 5:31 time for Rogers 5G home internet traffic and weather together on the ones, and now with Halifax's most frequent traffic reports, here's Jamie Munkham.
12: Good afternoon. We've got delays right now on the Cirque from Burnside Drive heading towards the McKay Bridge. Slowdowns on Bears Road into Connaught, looking at delays on the Armdale roundabout coming from Chibocto. We also have some slowdowns right now on Larry Utech Boulevard between both roundabouts on Bronze Street. Seeing slowdowns right now on Hammonds Plains Road near Highway 102, Larry Utech Boulevard, and building towards Lucasville Road right now from Gatehouse Run. With the latest forecast, here's meteorologist Alistair Alders.
13: The sun has been breaking through, but also quite a bit of cloud cover in our sky. We'll have a partly cloudy sky tonight with a chance of a shower before morning. 6 degrees, the overnight low, and then for Tuesday, unsettled. Mainly cloudy with scattered showers developing, especially in the afternoon. That will come with a risk of a thunder shower. The high 14 with a southwesterly wind of 20 to 40. Tonight's overnight low, 6 degrees.
5: And right now in downtown Halifax, it is 15 degrees, 15 at the airport. We'll have another check of traffic and weather together in less than 10 minutes, 95.7 time, 5:34. Some local residents want to slam the brakes on what they call unchecked development. The group Pockwalk Corridor Safe says the area needs more road access. 95.7's Shelley Summers explains.
6: Emily Roy is a spokesperson with Pockwalk Corridor Safe, Safety Access and Fire Egress. She tells Nova Scotia Today the group wants to put a stop to the development in that area because there isn't enough critical infrastructure in place.
7: We're not against development. We're against unchecked development. It's uncoordinated. It doesn't seem like the proper infrastructure is in place to accommodate all these extra dwellings and all this extra traffic. And it's making us not feel safe in the community in which we live. And it's not just our community, our families. There's also a lot of childcare and a senior living residence in this neighborhood, too, that we all need to feel safe and that we can get out in evacuation because we've dealt with this before.
6: Earlier this year, the province announced a connector between Hammonds Plains Road and Highway 101 for congestion and emergencies. I'm Shelley Summers.
5: Canada Post workers have voted to accept their contract after more than 2 years of labor strife. Jason White with the Canadian Press has more.
14: It includes wage increases of 6.5% and 3% in the first 2 years. Canada Post and the union have long sparred over wages and structural changes to the postal service, with workers taking to the picket line on multiple occasions. About 60% of the union board endorsed the deal, but the union's president asked members to reject it. She argued it rolls back rights and compensation. Canada Post's CEO is pleased with the outcome and says it offers a path to restore confidence in the postal system.

0: Jason White, The Canadian Press.
1: New provincial rules for bar security staff took effect today, a month after a Halifax bouncer was sentenced to 4 years in prison for killing a bar patron during a struggle. The new rules were developed in response to several incidents involving bar employees, including the December 2022 death of Ryan Sawyer, who was put into a two-minute chokehold by a Halifax alehouse bouncer. Under the new rules, security staff at all licensed establishments must have a criminal record check and provide results to their employer, and they must complete training in security and responsible alcohol use, as well they must perform their duties without compromising public safety. South Korean defense firm Hanwha says it has reached a deal with Algoma Steel on potentially supplying steel for military vehicles that can be made in Canada. Kyle Duggan has more.
2: Hanwha says it's eager to start manufacturing military land vehicles in Canada with domestic labor and Canadian steel. Now, there's a big asterisk here. It's completely contingent on whether it wins the massive contract to supply the Canadian Navy with a fleet of new submarines. Hanwha is competing hard against established German submaker TKMS. One of the things it's done to strike a contrast is these potential side deals with tariff-hit industries, steel and auto manufacturing. Canada is expected to announce a winner in the coming weeks. Kyle Duggan, The Canadian Press, Ottawa.
1: The start of the new month has the countdown clock ticking to the deadlines to get a renegotiated trade deal with the U.S. and Mexico. Mike Eppel reports from the Business Center.
3: The U.S. has already started bilateral trade talks with Mexico. The big question will be whether the U.S. is willing to make it a three-way deal to extend the current North American Free Trade Agreement. U.S. Trade Rep. Jamison Greer says he will update the U.S. Congress today on the state of the talks, with the July 1st deadline for a review set in motion back during U.S. President Donald Trump's first term, which called for an update 6 years after the deal was signed. Now, if the current Canada-U.S.-Mexico agreement is re-upped this go-round, it would be extended for 16 years. But the trade tensions and uncertainty has hammered Canada's economy over the past year, so much so the economy slipped into a technical recession in the first quarter, and with negative results for three of the past four quarters. At the Business Center, I'm Mike Eppel.
1: An internal government document says data from an advanced electric vehicle, if it falls into the wrong hands, could be used to track people or carry out surveillance. Karen Rebo explained.
4: The Public Safety Canada memo, obtained by the Canadian Press by using the Access to Information Act, was prepared to address concerns about Chinese vehicles. The memo says Canada has to expand its economy in response to a changing geopolitical environment, but it warns connected vehicles, similar to other smart or internet-connected devices, collect significant amounts of data on Canadians, which can have intelligence value. Earlier this year, Canada pledged to reduce its 100% tariff on Chinese-made electric vehicles to 6.1%, with an annual cap of 49,000 vehicles in exchange for lower tariffs on Canadian agricultural products. Karen Rebo, The Canadian Press.
1: Stage's annual theater festival kicks off on Wednesday in Dartmouth. As 95.7 Steve Gow reports, the Eastern Front Theater event promises a singular experience.
5: Kat McCormick is artistic director for Eastern Front Theater and gets excited every June when it's time to launch Stage's.
6: It's just such a singular experience to have a theater like this.
5: Running Wednesday through Sunday, the Theater Festival spotlights works that push the boundaries of what theater can do. Among the offerings this year, McCormick says Tanya Davis's Mass for Shutouts should draw attention with its take on a church service.
6: It's poetic, it's gorgeous, and it's also charming. You know, you get to, there are songbooks, and you can sing along if you wish. And there will be little tea sandwiches at the end, just like a Catholic Mass.
5: She says another highlight will be Epidermis Circus, which EFT describes as the weirdest puppet show you've ever seen. Tickets for the main stage shows are tiered pay what you can, starting at $25. But there is also plenty of free programming. Visit EasternFrontTheater.com for all the event details. I'm Steve Gow.
1: And there are growing questions around the economic benefits of hosting hundreds of thousands of soccer fans when the World Cup gets underway in Toronto and Vancouver next week. 95.7 Sonia Aslam with more.
7: We do think on net it will be a modest positive.
8: Which is Bank of Montreal chief economist Doug Porter's way of saying yes, there will be revenue made, but that positive he just mentioned is expected to be short-lived.
7: It could add, we think, about a tenth of a percent to GDP that will mostly show up in June. You know, it doesn't sound like much, but I must say, in an economy that's really struggling to grow, even 0.1% would be a nice lift.
8: But remember, the Canadian economy contracted at a 0.1% annual rate in the first quarter of the year, so this may just help balance the books. He adds all these numbers hinge heavily on tourists coming here and opening their wallets. Porter says same goes for locals. Their bar, restaurant, and merch sales

0: 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I'm Sonia Aslam.
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0: Good afternoon. Still dealing with some buildup right now on the Cirque from Burnside Drive heading towards McKay Bridge, as well as slowdowns right now at Pleasant Street. Inbound delays on the Forest Hill Parkway at Main Street, as well as delays on Windmill Road at Acreley Boulevard. Dartmouth Road from the Bedford Highway to Windmill Road will have construction today, and we do have a bit of buildup right now on Larry Utech Boulevard between both roundabouts on Broad Street. With the latest forecast, here's meteorologist Alistair Alders.
1: 6 degrees overnight tonight, partly cloudy with a chance of a shower before morning, and then on Tuesday, a bit unsettled, mainly cloudy with scattered showers, especially in the afternoon, and that will come with a risk of a thunder shower, the high 14 with a southwesterly wind of 20 to 40. Wednesday looking fair, a mix of sun and cloud and 17 degrees. Tonight's overnight low, 6 degrees.
2: 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Nearly half of Canadians believe the country is taking on too many immigrants, according to a poll commissioned late last year by the federal government. David Baxter with more.
3: 47% of respondents to a poll commissioned by Ottawa say that too many immigrants are coming to Canada, while 38% say it's the right amount. This is a decline from government public opinion research conducted in late 2024, where 54% said that too many immigrants were coming. However, this year's numbers do change when respondents were told that plans to admit 380,000 permanent residents this year is equal to about 1% of the total population. Only 34% of respondents said that that was too many immigrants, while 43% said that's about the right amount. This phone survey was conducted between November 12th and December 4th, 2025, and was added to the government's publicly available opinion research portal last month. David Baxter, The Canadian Press, Ottawa.
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0: Most important part of any deal is the negotiation. 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I'm here to guide you, protect you, and negotiate what's right for you. And buyers, this is your moment. More homes, more choice, and you'll see everything clearly this time of year. 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
2: Mix of sun and cloud and 15 degrees in downtown Halifax. Good evening, I'm Chris Aleph. Here's what's making the news this hour. Some local residents want to slam the brakes on what they call unchecked development. As well, Canada Post workers have voted to accept their contract after more than 2 years of labor strife. And the start of the new

0: Night in Edmonton, Canada taking on Uzbekistan. That goes at 10. Canada's first World Cup match is on June 12th in Toronto against Bosnia-Herzegovina. Over at Roland Garros, Félix Auger-Aliassime made it out of the round of 16 at the French Open and is off to the quarterfinals. He beat Alejandro Tabilo in straight sets. His next opponent, Flavio Caboli, those two will meet on Wednesday. Some baseball, the Blue Jays with an off day before they start the final leg of their 7-game road trip. They'll have a trio of games against the Atlanta Braves. Kevin Gausman gets the start on the mound in the series opener. First pitch for that one tomorrow night will be just after 8 on Sportsnet 1. The Stanley Cup Final also set to go tomorrow. The Hurricanes and Golden Knights will hit the ice in Raleigh. Third time in 9 years the Golden Knights play for Lord Stanley. For the Hurricanes, it's the first time in 20 years. They last went and won it in 2006. Game one tomorrow night on Sportsnet and Hockey Night in Canada at 9. And it's draft week in the QMJHL. The draft taking place at Scotiabank Center Friday and Saturday. The Mooseheads, as of right now, have the 3rd and 7th overall pick. From the Sports Center, I'm Ali Cavillon.
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4: 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Vegas looks unstoppable after sweeping their way out west. But out east, Carolina have 12 wins and only one loss.
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4: 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You just have to watch the Stanley Cup Final. 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
8: Charles de Ledesma reports on a protest in Kenya over a proposed Ebola quarantine facility.
9: Hundreds of youths in the Kenyan town of Nanyuki demonstrate against a planned Ebola quarantine center at Laikipia Air Base, 2 days after Kenya's High Court suspended the center's establishment and the arrival of foreign patients. Manin Ndegwa, a local resident, says the people have not been consulted on the quarantine facility here for white people. He says it would be only for Americans.
10: Who does this government represent? And we are today here, the military is protecting an American white people quarantine facility for in a country that we don't even have any Ebola. We do not have any history of Ebola here.
9: While another protester, Susan Wangari, says everything that affects the people should come for public participation. She says, we reject with the strongest terms the building of the quarantine facility here. Officials had said on Thursday that the US is planning to send Americans exposed to Ebola while abroad to a new facility in Kenya instead of flying them home. I'm Charles de Ledesma.
8: And Julie Walker reports there are two clear leaders who have emerged in California's race for governor.
11: Two candidates for California governor to replace term-limited Gavin Newsom will emerge from a field of 61 hopefuls in a state primary Tuesday. California has a top two primary format where all candidates run on the same ballot. That has complicated the governor's race because the number of well-known Democrats running threatens to split the vote. But political analyst Melissa Michelson says it seems that's not going to happen this time.
12: The latest polls suggest that Javier Becerra has pulled far away from the rest of the field, including Tom Steyer. And on the Republican side, it looks like Steve Hilton is continuing to pull away from Chad Bianco.
11: Voters also decide state and local contests, including L.A. mayor, where incumbent Democrat Karen Bass has several challengers, including former reality star Republican Spencer Pratt. I'm Julie Walker.
8: Coming up in 60 seconds, traffic and weather together, 95.7 time 550.
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4: 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Time for a Rogers 5G home weather. Traffic and weather together. And now with Halifax's most frequent traffic reports, here's Jamie Montgomery.
5: Good afternoon. We've got inbound delays on the Forest Hill Parkway at Main Street. Slowdowns right now on the circuit at Pleasant Street. Minor delays right now on Bears Road in Connaught. Slight delays right now on the Armadale roundabout coming from Chibucto and St. Margaret's Bay. Yonge Street closed between Hilford Street and Agricola for emergency water main repair. With the latest forecast, here's meteorologist Alistair Alders.
6: A partly cloudy sky tonight with a chance of a shower before morning. The winds will be light, 6 degrees the overnight low. And then Tuesday, a mainly cloudy day with scattered showers. That will come with a risk of an afternoon thunder shower. A southwest wind of 20 to 40 with a high of 14 degrees. Wednesday will have a mix of sun and cloud with a high of 17, and temperatures will continue to trend warmer. Thursday, 20 degrees with a sunny sky. And for Friday, a mix of sun and cloud, 22 degrees, warmer inland. Tonight's overnight low, 6 degrees.
4: And right now in downtown Halifax, it is 15 degrees, 15 at the airport, 95.7 time, 5:52.
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17: How was your big day last night?
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4: On what would have been her 100th birthday, a new exhibit in LA is celebrating all things Marilyn Monroe.
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22: 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And now the Motion Picture Academy in Los Angeles has put together a definitive exhibition that the curators tell CBS News encapsulates her brief yet storied career.
23: People still want to connect with Marilyn, whether they've seen all of these films or whether they're going to be introduced to these titles for the first time through our exhibition, she is everlasting.
22: It includes hundreds of original items from notebooks to behind-the-scenes photographs, as well as some of her most iconic outfits, including that famous pink dress she wore in Gentlemen Prefer Blondes while singing Diamonds Are a Girl's Best Friend. The exhibit titled Marilyn Monroe Hollywood Icon runs through the end of February 2027. I'm Scott Burnett.
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1: South Korean defense firm Hanwha says it's reached a deal with Algoma Steel to supply military-grade steel for the possible manufacturing of land defense vehicles in Canada. Hanwha said in April it's reached a separate agreement with Canada's Automotive Parts Manufacturers Association on a prospective joint venture to make military land vehicles for the Canadian Armed Forces and for export to allies. These agreements will support industries hard hit by U.S. tariffs. They are contingent on Hanwha winning Canada's contract to supply the Navy with a fleet of up to 12 submarines. NVIDIA, which has dominated the market for AI chips and data centers, pushing into the PC game with a new processor, the ARM-based chip debuting on laptop models like Dell, Microsoft, and Lenovo. Its CEO, Jensen Huang, also announcing the new Vera CPU in full production, early adoption by OpenAI and Anthropic as well as SpaceX. The stock for NVIDIA higher by 6.5%. Anthropic, meanwhile, says it's confidentially filed an IPO prospectus with the U.S. Security and Exchange Commission, setting up a potentially historic share sale for investors ready to jump into the AI game. This gives them the option, they say, to go public after the SEC completes a review. Anthropic on Monday saying the proposed initial public offering to depend on market conditions as well as other factors. The British Prime Minister Keir Starmer facing more embarrassment for the release of files about former UK ambassador to Washington, Peter Mandelson. The documents published on Monday, Mandelson, a friend of convicted sex offender Jeffrey Epstein. The TSX finished lower by 34 points, the Dow up 46, the S&P in record territory up 20 points, and the NASDAQ closing up 114. At the Business Center, I'm John Leatherby.
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31: 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Vegas looks unstoppable after sweeping their way out west. But out east, Carolina have 12 wins and only one loss.
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31: 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The Jays battle the NL East leading Braves for the first time this season.
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35: Well, another anniversary of the Tantallon wildfires come and gone. 3 years seem like a long time, but...

But for those who were evacuated and for those who lost their homes, the memories of that fire must feel like it happened just yesterday. In the wake of the devastating fire, investigations were mounted to try and learn from the incident and to use that knowledge to try to prevent future incidents. And now I can appreciate those wildfires are just that, wildfires. And with our city and its suburbs surrounded by beautiful Nova Scotia forests, I think we would be naive to think that the fires won't happen again. Makes me wonder why we continue to push developments into the forests, seemingly not learning from our past. The Pocock Road development is a prime example of that. If you drive down that road, like I have, just off the Hammonds Plains Road, you will rather see a rather large development going up. Hundreds of units under construction, some nearing completion. Feels like a whole town has sprung up there. Now, development is badly needed in HRM. We know that we're in a housing crisis. Mayor Fillmore said during the State of the Municipality speech that we need to build 68,000 units in HRM by 2032. That's just 6 short years. Residents living near the Pocock development have told me that once completed, a population similar to the size of Bridgewater will be moving into that area. And while density may be a concern to those residents, it isn't their biggest worry. The big worry is that there's only one road into that development and one road out. Now, given our experience in that area with that wildfire 3 years ago, many remember the videos of people trying to flee the flames. Are we creating that same situation again? I fail to understand how a development of that size, literally carved out of the forest, can be permitted to go ahead without at least a second way out. There very, very well may be a plan in place for a second egress, but if there is, the residents in that community haven't seen it, nor have heard about it, and I think we can all understand their worry. Now, we're lucky that no one died during the Tantallon wildfires. I hope that in the rush to build, approve new projects, we don't create the conditions that would change our luck should a fire start again. I'm Dan Allstrand, and that's just my opinion.

0: Well, hello, everybody, and welcome to Monday, and hello, everybody, and welcome to the first day of June. It's here already. Can you believe it? Nova Scotia Today is on the dial. Glad you're able to spend some time with us. It didn't feel a whole lot like the end of May last weekend, right? This past weekend, it was pretty cold, and, well, it looks like the sun's back today, at least, and that's a good start. And we'll see temperatures. I think Alistair was saying that we'll see a high somewhere around 15 degrees, I think, was the guaranteed high today. There is showers in the forecast tomorrow, but it looks like sun for the rest of the week. So that's a good thing. Very quickly, before we get to our regular Monday segment of Counselors on the Hot Seat, just wanted to send my congratulations out to Norway, Finland, and the Swiss. The Finns winning the World Hockey Championships over the weekend. Norway beating Canada in the bronze medal round, which would have been like climbing the biggest mountain on the planet for that hockey program. So no medal for 2 years in a row now for Canada at the World Hockey Championships. And there is obviously, and you knew I was going to address it, there is obviously some disappointed Montreal Canadiens fans out there these days after losing to the Hurricanes on the weekend and being eliminated in five games. A lot of people saying it was a great run, and I can't argue that point, but it looks like the Carolina was just that much better than Montreal, and now they go on to face Vegas, and boy, it's going to be an interesting Stanley Cup final. And it would be remiss if I didn't say congratulations to the Kitchener Rangers of the Ontario Hockey League, who won the Memorial Cup on the weekend. Our sister station at 570 in Kitchener got the bragging rights. Ontario's had the bragging rights for the Memorial Cup for the last couple of years. So congratulations to them. It is Monday. That means it's time now for Counselors in the Hot Seat. If you have a question for our pair of counselors, the lines are now open. The number, as it always is 902-405-6000 or 1-877-801-8255. In the studio today from District 12, my district, that's Janet Steele. Good morning, Counselor Steele.
1: Good morning, everyone.
0: And also in the studio today, it's nice to have both counselors in the studio from District 13, just on the road, and that is Nancy Hartling. Nancy, welcome back.
2: Morning, Dan. Nice to be here.
0: 902-405.

0: 1-877-881-8255. I'm Kent Hartling. You were watching me read my editorial this morning. We took a lot of calls on this on Friday. A lot of people remembering what it was like 3 years ago in Tantallon when we had the wildfires that hit. Almost immediately there was concerns about egress. And now we're building a new development. Now, though Pocock's not in your district, it's in your neighboring district, but it's close enough. Your thoughts on the concerns the residents are raising?
1: Yeah, what I would say is that there is a public participation program for the Upper Hammonds Plains Planning Strategy. I feel like that's a great vector to communicate those concerns. I can't speak to that particular development, but what I would say is that there is, I mean, the timing is very, very good in terms of there being some unrest and some ease and unease about what's happening in Upper Hammonds Plains, and there's absolutely an opportunity to speak to that.
0: Nancy, obviously, we're just at the third anniversary passed last week of, right, of the Upper Tantallon wildfires. You represent a good chunk of that, and almost from day one, when people were evacuated, there was concern about egress. There, yep, was concern about access or getting out of these communities. Now, I understand there's been some movement on that, but it's not all done yet.
1: No. So the second part of the egress for Westwood Hills, that was in this year's municipal budget. So that should be going in this year. However, Westwood Hills is ultimately a two-part process. There's the egress route, and then there's a community connector that goes along with that. So now that the Upper Hammonds Plains, that study and that review is underway with the public participation for Westwood Hills will follow.
0: Right.
1: And that will speak to the community connector.
0: Is it normal, and I don't know the logistics behind it, but is it normal for a process to build this emergency egress is emergency connection that's connecting, right, to get people out? Does it normally take about 3 years before we see any shovels in the ground, so to speak?
1: Yeah, I mean, it's been a long time coming.
0: Right.
1: That's 100% fair to say.
0: Right. 902-405-6000-1-877-801-8255. Development, obviously, is a big concern. I don't know if it's a concern is the right way to describe it, but certainly on the minds of people with development. I mentioned the Pocock development. Nancy, you know that there's a lot of concern about Hammonds Plains Road, which connects a lot of people into the city, and that it's busy. Can I say that? Most days.
1: I think you can say that.
0: Most days it's quite busy. I was going to use something, but I might have gotten in trouble for it. That being said, with this Pocock development and houses being built in your district quite a lot, is there any way or is there any plan in the way to deal with the traffic on Hammonds Plains Road? Because it's nasty. I drove out there last week and it was terrible.
1: Yeah, I mean, I think the biggest changes in traffic that you'll see are really related to the connections to the highway.
0: Right.
1: Yeah.
0: So there was some talk from the province about building a connector to connect some of the highways there to the 101 or to the 102.
1: You mean the 113?
0: Yeah.
1: Is that what you're talking about?
0: Sure.
1: To the best of my knowledge, and again, this is provincial, I don't,
0: right,
1: think it's in their five-year capital plan. I don't know that there's any active engagement by way of the province on that.
0: You must take calls on Hammonds Plains Road a lot.
1: Actually, no, because
0: really?
1: Hammonds Plains is not my district.
0: Right, but the road.
1: I shouldn't say that. There is a very small subsection of,
0: correct,
1: Hammonds Plains that is mine.
0: But the road does go through your district and connect,
1: yep,
0: to the 103, and then it brings people down into on the 102,
1: yep,
0: or into Bedford. And I take a lot of calls from people that have concerns about the traffic flow on that.
1: Oh, absolutely.
0: Right.
1: It's easily one of the worst roads in HRM, I would think.
0: Right. But at this point, kind of hamstrung on the province to try and alleviate some of that traffic. Is that what I'm getting from that?
1: Well, just that, yeah. I mean, I think it's fair to say that the best path forward is with better connections to the highway, and that is being pursued by the province.
0: Councillor Steele, you're not immune. Obviously, some development happening in your district as well. We saw a proposal passed at council that would see a rather large development built between kind of Lacewood Boulevard and Chain Lake Drive and in Regency Park up around that way. There obviously is there's a high school there. There's a lot of traffic in that area. Is traffic planning part of that process?
2: Yes, it is. And one thing that I will say is the connection, the Regency Park Drive connecting to Washmill Lake Drive should actually provide more alternatives.

0: Fairview and off Washington Lake Drive, like Bentley Drive, for example, to get to Clayton Park, to the major infrastructure pieces such as the Canada Games Center, the library, the transit terminal. So it should serve as a community connection. There will be an additional 8,500 residents eventually when the entire development is built out, but that's over 15 to 20 years. So, but there are traffic impact studies. And the first thing that's going in, which makes me very pleased, is the Regency Park Drive connection to Washmill Lake Drive. And there will be traffic signals there, which should help address some of the traffic concerns that people that live on Grand Haven Boulevard have. It's difficult for them to leave Grand Haven Boulevard and turn left. There's no break in the traffic currently with the traffic signals. There should be somewhat of a break, which should help alleviate some of the concerns there. That's one of the big concerns I hear about from residents.
1: Lacewood Drive is a busy corridor. There's absolutely no doubt about that. It's the connector to the 102. It's the one of the main entry points into Bears Lake shopping area. There's a busy high school up there. There's a new middle school getting developed there. There's Park West, which is another topic for the amount of cars there during the afternoon for pickup is, I'm going to say it, insane. And now, I know it's not in your district, but it's in your neighboring district. There's a pretty big development that's being developed right now. That's kind of in behind the Mount St. Vincent, yes, in that big green space that was there. When all of these things are done, right? When Regency Park is done, when that development's done, we're going to put a whole lot of extra, not even cars, but just people into that area. Is there any concern about that?
0: Yeah, I think the big concern is some of these developments were originally approved based on bus rapid transit and moving more people via transit. We don't have bus rapid transit yet. That's why council voted to at least increase the number of buses that we have. So we voted for an additional 10 buses in our most recent budget discussion. And we'll be looking at adding more buses again in the next budget. We need to get more people on transit. And I understand from the councilor in the district that Seton Ridge was very much dependent on bus rapid transit being in place to reduce the car congestion or not create as much more additional car congestion. But that's another reason why the Regency Park Drive push through to Washmill Lake Drive is really important because if you live in my district, you know that if you try to travel on Lacewood Drive on a Saturday, you're sitting for quite a while.
1: Right. And then, all those extra cars and such. I just worry more along the lines of the commute in the morning going from Seton Park and from this new development, because everybody's going to kind of want to go down Lacewood towards Fairview and towards Bayview, and those are already busy, right?
0: They are, and we have a number of years work on the Windsor Street Exchange to improve that as well. Yes.
1: 902-405-6000, 1-877-801-8255. This is Counselors on the Hot Seat. If you have a question for our counselors, here's your chance. Again, 902-405-6000, 1-877-801-8255. If you want to send us an email, you can do that as well. Dan, D-A-N, dot Allstrand, A-H-L-S-T-R-A-N-D, at rci.rogers.com. We're going to take a break to the phones on the other side. 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
6: Welcome back. Counselors on the hot seats underway. 902-405-6000, 1-877-801-8255. That is the number. We have a couple calls on the line, and let's get right to them. We welcome Gary to the show. Gary, how are you?
7: Not bad. I want to talk about the ferries. Why? You get one ferry fixed, and the other one breaks down. Is it a problem? Is the problem on board the ferry boats? Are somebody on there not doing their job? Or bring the Transport Canada Vestgate? Is it the staff you get on there is not doing their job? It's something don't add. I worked on ships a long time. Now I'm retired. Something don't add up on me. There's something going on in them ships, them two ferry boats. Is it sabotage going on? Vestgate. Thank you.
6: Thank you, Gary. I'll start with you, Councillor Steele. I don't think it's sabotage.
8: Gary, thanks for the question and thanks for calling in. We don't think it's sabotage, nor do we think that it's that our staff are not doing their jobs. It's a simple issue, or not a simple issue, but an issue with equipment that had to be sourced, and it took a while for it to get here. Our ferries are not that new, and they do require new equipment, and we're working hard to ensure that we have some of that important equipment in stock. It comes from international places, has to go through customs. It takes a while. So that's the simple answer, but thanks, and we're working hard to ensure that we can have reliable access.
6: Councillor Hartley?
9: Yeah, I don't have anything more to add to that other than good thing we have both the boats back in the water now.
6: Yeah, which was quicker, much quicker than I had anticipated, given that watching the debate with you folks last week. And that brings me to Councillor Austin's motion, who kind of, I don't know if he sprung it on y'all, but it was an emergency motion, if I can call it that, to try and to kind of convince people that transit is reliable and that the city understood that it has been an inconvenience given how long the other ferries were down, and we went from 15-minute service to 30-minute service. He suggested taking the fares off for the month of June, which was defeated. Councillor Hartling, your thoughts on that? Was that would that be something that you could approach if maybe you had more time or a staff report to look at it?
9: Oh no, I don't. And I think, well, at the end of the day, you can only ever speak to yourself. You can never speak for all of council. Sure. But I think it's fair to say the general feeling of the room at council was, while we were incredibly sympathetic to the problem, I don't think that the solution would have been to lift fees for the ferry for any number of reasons.

0: I just didn't see that as being a positive path forward. I really, really appreciate Councillor Austin trying his best. I know that a lot of people in his district use that ferry service, as do a lot of people across, you know, across HRM. But given that we already don't have the money to do anything, and there are significant parts of HRM with no transit at all, does it make sense for us to spend our money in that place? I think the answer was no for me.
1: The answer was no for me as well. Like Councillor Hartling, I appreciated Councillor Austin's motivation in bringing forward the draft motion. I thought it was a bit of a slippery slope to

0: well. And there are other options in addition to ferries. So good try, Councillor Austin. I wasn't in favor of it because as a principal, we decided that we were actually looking at fees as an alternative to property taxes. So I'm generally not supportive of reducing fees anywhere unless we're really out of line with other jurisdictions. And if that's the case, I'm willing to do that. But I think user pay is here to stay as far as my votes.
1: Do we need another ferry?
0: Maybe we do. I'd have to see the math on that.
1: Councillor Harling, do you think because of the persistent issues that we've had, not just mechanical issues, but also with staffing issues and scheduling issues, do you think we need another ferry?
2: Yeah, I think the jury's out on that. I haven't seen the numbers to support that. Could you be right? Absolutely. I just don't have those kinds of numbers to back it up. And if I could just say one more thing to Councillor Steele's point about precedent. If you watch the debate, you would also know I asked the question about precedent.
1: Right.
2: Has there ever been a precedent for us lifting fees for reduced service? And the answer was no. So when we talk about a slippery slope, that's where...
1: What did we do after the transit strike?
2: During the transit strike, we actually did. But that was because it wasn't really like a reduction in service. That was...
1: Elimination.
2: Was
1: yeah,
0: no service.
1: Right.
2: That was something else.
1: You mentioned rapid transit. We've talked on... Oh my goodness, how many times have we talked about transit on this program during this this hour-long segment? If people can't rely and people tell me that they can't trust the ferry service because they don't know if they're going to get down there and if it's going to be 15 minutes or it's going to be 30 minutes, if they're going to get on a shuttle bus that's going to get them stuck in traffic on the bridge as it comes across. How do we convince people that it's a good service to use and that they should take the bus?
0: That is the risk when you have drops in service. I think the way we convince them is they need to look at the congestion and realize that these are superior options when you are in an area where you have access. I also think a lot of people are concerned about affordability. If you can use transit to get to and from work, it really enhances your affordability. You're not paying for gas, you're not polluting the environment, and you're also not paying for parking. So I think the convincing story around transit is convenience, it's cost, it's the environment, and you're able to play on social media, respond to emails, do whatever on transit. You're not frustrated sitting in traffic.
1: Councillor Harling, how do you convince people living in District 13 to take the bus?
2: Don't I wish I had that as an option? You're hilarious, Dan.
1: I try hard. I do. Because I know it's a problem, and I know people out there that tell me that they want to, or that they would, or they would consider it if it was a viable option.
2: Right. So what I can say is, I mean, this is a long, long story, but I'm happy to get into it. I love talking about transit. So there was they called it the Rural Transportation Study, and that was a number of years in the making. I understand the community engagement happened before Councillor Steele and I were even on council. That happened in, I think, September of 2024. And the report that followed looks at a microtransit service plan, so door-to-door transit, essentially. There were a number of communities that were selected. I believe Lucasville would be their first community that they would look at as a trial. And then there were a number of communities following after. Sanborough, I know, was one of them. Eastern Passage, I believe. And Fall River, I think, was the follow-up. That is the way that we are looking at transit kind of in the future. I think that comes with a number of challenges, if I'm being fully honest with you. I would love to see, and I sit squarely with Councillor Hensby on this, I think that we need way more park and rides. A park and ride at every single 100 series highway, I think, would go a very, very, very long way. But we are not there yet. I would say also, when it comes to the prospect communities, I am looking at some community engagement for transit. I was hoping to have dates around that by now. I don't. It'll either be in June. July and August are kind of hard, so it would likely be June or probably September, but that community engagement is coming for the prospect communities as well.
1: So at this point,

0: it's difficult given that you don't have a lot of options for transit in your district, your district.
1: Yeah. I mean, Prospect is there's almost none, right? Like there's one bus stop at the bottom of the Prospect Road. And then in Upper Tantallon, there is the bus in front of the Sobeys. But those are really about all you get. So the 330 in front of the Sobeys, that's an express bus, and it is, you know, packed, absolutely packed all the time. But yeah, do we have great transit in District 13? My answer is no. The one thing that I would say is that we do have rural transit providers. If I could give a quick shout out to Bay Rides and all the great work that they do. So Bay Rides is an option if you're in the St. Margaret's Bay Area, and they do amazing work. But no, is it typical transit? Absolutely not.
0: 902-405-6000, 1-877-801-8255. Counselors on the Hot Seat continues right after the update.
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2: 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But out east, Carolina have 12 wins and only one loss.
3: A storm warning has been issued.
2: Hockey heavyweights face off in Game 1 from Raleigh. 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
11: From the 95.7 News Desk, I'm Chris Halef. Here's what's making news this hour. New regulations are now in effect for bar security staff in Nova Scotia. Under the new rules, security staff at all licensed establishments will have to do a criminal record check and provide the results to their employer. There is now also a mandatory training around security and responsible alcohol use. The regulations are a response to a number of bar-related incidents in Nova Scotia, including the December 2022 death of Ryan Sawyer after he was put into a 2-minute chokehold by a bouncer at the Halifax Alehouse. Alexander Levy was the head of security at the alehouse when he asked Sawyer, a man visiting from Ontario, to leave the bar, and a scuffle ensued. In November of last year, a judge convicted Levy of manslaughter and criminal negligence causing death and sentenced him to 4 years in prison. And potential candidates for the by-election in Cape Breton will have until Wednesday to get their names on the ballot. Elections Nova Scotia says that's the last day to register for the new riding of Sheticamp-Margaries-Pleasant Bay. The so-called protected riding was created to recognize the area's Acadian heritage. The Liberals, NDP, and Progressive Conservatives have all nominated their candidates. For more news, you can follow us on Twitter or at halifax.citynews.ca.
12: I'm meteorologist Alistair Alder. It's partly cloudy tonight with a chance of a shower before morning. 6 degrees, the overnight low. Really, though, it's Tuesday that's looking unsettled with a mainly cloudy sky and scattered showers, especially in the afternoon with a risk of a thunder shower. The high 14 with a southwest wind of 20 to 40. Wednesday fair with a mix of sun and clouds, 17 degrees. And then Thursday warmer, 20 degrees under a sunny sky. Friday, sun and cloud with a high of 22.
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0: All right, we're back. It is Councillors on the Hot Seat in the studio today. District 12 Councillor Janet Steele, District 13 Councillor Nancy Hartling. The telephone lines are open, 902-405-6000, 1-877-801-8255. We'll go right to the phones and we'll say hello to Sydney. Sydney, how are you?
14: All right, I got to correct our dear councillors before I get into my topic.
0: Sure.
14: The two ferries that have gone down were the newer ones they had recently built, not the old ones. And there is no reason why there should have been that long of a delay. And also, my dear councillors, there are two ferries per link. The one that is, last time I checked, the one from Woodside did not run all day long. So you could have brought the ferry from Woodside to Alderney after the morning rush, run it a half an hour to downtown from Alderney, then brought it back to Woodside to cover the 30-minute the 15-minute schedule, and you would still be the normal staff for wouldn't cost you any more for staff because you would have had this staffing for the second ferry because it's normally scheduled. B, you're talking about accessibility to get out. You stop and think, if we had a fire anywhere here in Spryfield or the Sambo Loop, as you call it, we would get really snarled because, A, basically, if you had a fire anywhere on the loop or in Spryfield, basically, you're only really got one way out, which could, well, two, if you call the Dunbrock exit and the Cummins Plain or Kearney Lake Road.
0: Got it, Sydney.
14: Our
0: right.
14: Road, but
0: lots there. Road. Lots there, Sydney. Let's let our counselors unpack it, okay?
14: Okay.
0: Thank you. We'll start with you, Councillor Hartling. Concern about egress from the Sambro Loop?
1: Well, I feel like Deputy Mayor Cuddle talks about this quite often.
0: Right.
1: Certainly Spryfield is incredibly challenged in terms of not just with the Sambro Loop, but Spryfield generally only having two exit points. That's certainly well known. What I would add is that there is a region-wide egress study. We are expecting that back at council shortly. And the intent of that study is to help us understand where those pinch points really exist and, you know, prioritized in terms of, you know, how are we going to tackle that?
0: So what does it study? Does it study just the outlying areas? Does it study HRM, like the peninsula and Dartmouth as well?
1: So I think I know that it includes all of the communities within right. HRM. I think when it comes to the downtown core and certainly Spryfield, I think that those things are more necessarily known, if I could put it that way. But yeah, I'm really looking forward to seeing that back to council and figuring out next steps, because I you know, we're all very, very, very aware that egress is a big challenge right across the municipality.
0: Councillor Steele, on the ferry question.
15: Yeah, on the ferry. Yeah, no, thanks

0: for those comments on Alderney. I honestly don't know if that was considered or not. As counselors, we're not involved in kind of the operational day-to-day, who gets reassigned where. And in terms of the ferries being older, that may have been my comment that you're picking up on. Thanks for those comments.
1: And I'll go back to the need for an additional ferry. We know that there's also a plan on the books that is going to bring in a completely different set of ferries, and that's going to come from the Bedford area. Obviously, different vessels. I won't call them boats because I get in trouble when I do that. Different vessels, but it's going to kind of contribute to the whole picture. And if we start throwing schedules out of whack, then people are just not going to get out of their cars, are they?
0: Mm-hmm. Yeah, and we're expecting some updated reports on the Mill Cove Ferry and the potential there. One of the questions that has come up at Council is, what is the best bang for our buck? Is it investing in these new vessels? Is it continuing to invest in transit? How do we move the most people efficiently? So we're going to receive some updated information from staff very soon on this, and Council will be able to deliberate with those updated numbers.
1: Councilor Hartley?
2: Yeah, the only thing that I would add about something, I understand that there are challenges associated with the ferries. I think with the ferries that we're talking about right now, there are challenges with getting parts and procurements, and that comes from the states and that sort of thing. The one thing that I think is very interesting about ferries that is maybe not talked enough about, which is why I'll highlight it here, is that ferries, once they're in place, they require no further infrastructure on land, right? So you can have all the construction in the world happening on the Bedford Highway and it doesn't affect ferry service. You can have all kinds of traffic and it doesn't affect ferry service. Ferry service is essentially not tethered to the infrastructure around it, which makes it very attractive for all kinds of reasons.
1: As long as it's reliable.
2: So long as it's reliable.
1: Right? Because if you depend on it and you go at your regular time and then it's not on that schedule anymore because of staffing issues or maintenance issues or whatever, then that really be a deterrent, right?
2: Yeah, but that's also true for every service.
1: Right.
2: Right? 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That's true of every service we deliver.
1: 902-405-6000, 1-877-801-8255. Hello, Nicole.
3: Hi, Dan. How are you?
1: I'm well. Your question for our counselors, please.
3: Yes. Good morning, counselors. I have a bit of a general council question for you, and it has to do with council terms. And I've kind of undertaken this project on my own because I'm aware that we're almost at the halfway point of this particular council term. We're going to have another election in 2028. And looking back on 2024, we know that we had really low voter turnout. People didn't really show up and show out the way they should. And so I've been putting together a workbook, and I'm looking at all of the districts, the councillors. I'm looking at the committees and board appointments. I've pulled the entire finance ledger for every councillor. I'm looking at recurring donors across campaigns. I'm trying to figure out how it factors into committee and board appointments and kind of what we're looking at and maybe what we need to be aware of in the next election cycle. But what's really standing out to me is the tenure of our current council. And I know we've talked about this a lot, but I'm of the opinion that I don't believe an elected official, like an elected position, should be a career position, that there should be term limits. And unfortunately, our MGA doesn't have that. The only thing it indicates is that there's a council election every 4 years, but it doesn't say how long you can be in there. And when I break it down and I look at it, we already have a mayor that is a career politician. We have Councillor Hensby at 22 and a half years, Becky Kent cumulatively over 9 years. We have Sam Austin at 9.5 years, Tony Mancini at 9.5 years, Sean Cleary at 13 and a half years. And if council doesn't change a lot in the next election cycle, 10 of the 16 positions will have been in there for almost 12 years. And as someone who has worked in change management, there's, just like in relationships, we get the 7-year itch. Change management around a 7-year tenure gets increasingly harder to implement. It's where patterns are really fixed, behaviors. It becomes harder to introduce new information and ways of working to people. And I'm just curious, because you're both newer counselors, what are your thoughts? Because I'm thinking that

0: terms is more than enough. That's 8 years. And after 8 years, when something becomes a career, are you serving the public or are you serving yourself? It becomes really slippery. And I'm very concerned, and I think everyone should be, and be really thinking about how they want to participate in the 2028 election, especially if they're not happy with council right now. But I'm curious to know your thoughts on, even though the MGA does not impose a term limit on council, should council impose it on themselves?
1: Thanks,
0: if
1: Nicole.
0: Someone is actually showing up.
1: Great question. Appreciate it. Thank you. And I'll start with you, Councillor Steele. Should there be term limits on council?
2: Well, that's a great question, Nicole. I hadn't really considered that. I think you raise an important point about contributions to campaigns. You mentioned you did an analysis on that. You didn't say what the outcome was. I do think a healthy turnover is really important. And one thing that I want to mention as a newcomer to council, relative newcomer to council now, I'll say is the incumbents at the municipal level do have a significant advantage. And that's because A, they're known, and B, because they have the capacity perhaps to fundraise. As someone who's newer coming to the table, you don't have that capacity. Unlike at the provincial or federal levels, you have no political party. You'd have no platform, which is sometimes a good thing, sometimes not. So it's a bit it's more difficult for a newcomer to break in. So rather than imposing term limits, what I would suggest is maybe you find ways to level the playing field for people who wish to offer. Because like you, I am very disappointed with voter turnout. And I think a healthy democracy should find a way to engage its citizens. So I think we need to make it easier for people to run for office without having to, put up the farm or take a second mortgage on your house. I'm exaggerating somewhat. But I think rather than having a term limit, I'm not as worried about the change management, because I want to say this, our longer serving councillors are extremely knowledgeable. They bring a lot of historical knowledge to the table that I think the newer councillors really benefit from. And so I'm not advocating for the term limits, but I am interested in finding ways to allow more people to participate in our democratic process.
1: Councillor Hartling, term limits.
3: Yeah, thank you very much. Wow, I really appreciate your comments, Janet. The one thing that I would say is that I did not focus my campaign on dollars. If anybody followed my campaign at all, you'd know that I didn't use lawn signs. I didn't run a campaign that was based on that required a lot of money. I relied a lot on door knocking and putting my name out there, showing up at debates, filling, talking to media, doing the things that way. So I think maybe perhaps I disagree a little in terms of the necessity to have a lot of, like, a big war chest. I'm not going to lie, it definitely helps, particularly when you get to, different levels of government, all of that sort of thing. I think that there's absolutely an opportunity to make a big difference without having huge coffers. I would also say that I think that the value add of council members that have been on council for more than one term is absolutely significant. They do bring perspective that we simply just don't have, and I'm very appreciative of it. Having said that, I think that new blood is always welcome. So I think that you will see significant turnover in the next upcoming election. I think Councillor Hensby has already declared that he is not going to run again. I can't speak for anybody else on council, but I expect that there will always be some turnover. I remember Councillor Blackburn. She was of the opinion two terms is all she was really in it for. Like, that she thought that she could.
1: She's the only one. That there's several councillors that have done the same thing.
3: Yeah, two terms is essentially what they're good for. I can't speak for the future for myself, but yeah, I think that we should put in a mandatory two-term limit? I'm not sure that that's the answer. Do I think that there's an opportunity to level the playing field? Yes. Do I also think that we should focus or maintain the idea that

0: that municipal politics is really important and you should be engaged and you should be paying attention. This stuff really matters. Like I say all the time, you know, at the end of the day, all politics is local, right? So you should absolutely be engaged in municipal politics, and anything that we can do to get voters to the voting booth is something that I would get behind.
1: 902-405-6000, 1-877-801-8255. We're going to take a break. Back to the phones on the other side. See you in a couple minutes.
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0: Announcers in the hot seat continues. District 12 Councillor Janet Steele, District 13 Councillor Nancy Hartling, 902-405-6000, 1-877-801-8255. Dawn's been on hold for a very long time, so let's get to Dawn's call. Thanks for calling.
1: Hi, how are you?
0: I'm well. Your question for our councillors, please.
1: My question is, I'm not sure if I misunderstood it or not, but the Councillor Hartling, does she think that the issue with Hammond's Plains is the highway connectors, when truly it's egress trying to get out of here? I was part of that evacuation for a week, and trying to get out of Hammond's Plains was hell. And I'm telling you now, the highway connections had nothing to do with it. We couldn't get to the connectors is the issue. We need to be able to get out of these subdivisions.
2: Oh,
1: and
2: I should.
1: Excuse me, let me continue, please.

0: They finish. I've waited a long time. Meanwhile, the city is sitting there approving hundreds, if not thousands, of new builds on just Lucasville and Pockwalk alone, right? Which adds to the issue of the problem here in this small area, this pocket. And I mean, it's been on the books for so long about an egress through Murchison Drive out through Indigo Shores. I'm not sure why council doesn't see fit to actually instigate this. I agree with the previous caller because, I mean, all of the councillors that are there now know about this, have done nothing about it. So maybe we need new councillors in to start looking at this differently because the councillors that are there are not looking at it properly.
1: Okay, Don, thank you for the question. I'll turn it over to Councillor Hartling.
2: Yeah, thank you very much. Okay. And apologies for interrupting. I think that perhaps our wires were crossed on the difference between egress and general traffic on Hammond's Plains. So when we were talking about the connections onto the highway, that was about general traffic related to Hammond's Plains. That was not related to egress. What I can say about the egress, particularly with Upper Hammond's Plains, is that I would absolutely encourage you to get involved with the public participation program. What I would say is that we very much know that it is a problem and it is being addressed, but I would encourage you to get in touch, be a part of the Upper Hammond's Plains planning strategy. And there's also one for Lucasville as well. That was also just approved at council. There's the public participation program for the Lucasville planning strategy review. That is also underway at the very same time. So again, apologies. I did not mean to suggest at all that connections onto the 102 would benefit in terms of egress. That was absolutely not my intent, and I do apologize for that.
0: Okay, in respect to your answer, I have been on the committees, and the Murchison Drive has been sitting there for years upon years upon years. So I'm still asking, like, maybe if the council that's there right now doesn't see fit to instigate or to actually start this project, then maybe we do need a new council, and maybe two terms per councillor is what Nova Scotia needs right now, or Halifax.
2: Murchison.
1: Thank you. Thank you, Don. I appreciate it. Councillor Steele?
3: Don, thank you. Thanks for your patience. I don't believe in the term that I've been at council. We have not seen anything around Murchison Drive at council yet. There has not, that proposal has not come to council, anything around Murchison Drive.
1: Don, you still
0: there? Really? Yeah, I'm still here because if you go back and look at the maps for, say, Glen Arbor, White Hills, Maplewood, all of us in here, Murchison Drive, that egress has been penciled in there for when I know my subdivision alone, Hammond or White Hills, 26 years old, I think back in 2006 or 7, you could look at a plan of Waterstone, White Hills, and it had penciled in there already Murchison Drive and egress out through there.
3: Yeah, no, Don, my comment was simply that it has not come to council since November 5th, 2024.
1: Maybe a conversation, and you probably already have, Don, but a conversation with Councillor Young may be a little bit more fruitful on that. We're just out of time, folks. I apologize to all of you that we left on the line. I know there's an awful lot to talk about. Very quickly, Councillor Hartling, what's happening in District 13?
2: What can I say? There's a couple amazing litter pickups happening this weekend.
1: Right.
2: If anybody knows me at all, I'm a big advocate for litter pickups. It's a beautiful time to be out in District 13, so go out and enjoy it.
1: And in District 12, Councillor Steele?
3: In District 12, I'm really pleased. The BLT community has decided to take over management of the BLT trail. The trail was not managed by a community group for several months, and there is a new group being formed. So I'm delighted that a number of key volunteers have stepped forward.
1: And you got half of my road tore up. How long is the Parkland Drive to between Carney Lake and Farnham Gate going to be up, I'll say?
3: It'll be several months. The work is scheduled over several months, and it doesn't happen necessarily every day. That's why it takes a little bit longer.
1: Councillors.

0: I appreciate you taking some time out of your schedules to join us. Thank you very much. That is Councillor Hartling and Councillor Steele. We're going to take a break. Open Hour will take flight after the news. I think it's a good question, and I often say that we have really smart people that listen to this show. I think it's a good question. I'm going to put it out to you. Should there be term limits on councillors? Should it be a two-term limit? Should it be a three-term limit? Do you think we need to have a little more turnover at council? 902-405-6000, 1-877-801-8255. We are back after the news.
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15: From the National Newsroom of the Canadian Press, I'm Jason White. Mounties in Saskatchewan have issued an alert for an active shooter. The shooter is reported to be at a health clinic in Pelican Narrows. That's about 500 kilometers northeast of Saskatoon. Residents in Pelican Narrows are being asked to find a safe location and lock their doors. So far, there's no word on casualties nor the identity of the shooter. Canada's postal workers have voted overwhelmingly in favor of a new five-year contract. The union for some 55,000 Canada Post employees says more than 4 in 5 members voted in favor of the deal. It marks the end of a drawn-out, more than 2-year saga of collective bargaining and rotating strikes against the backdrop of a push to overhaul the Crown Corporation's business model. Canada U.S. Trade Minister Dominic Leblanc is off to Washington tomorrow to meet with his American counterpart.
16: Canada U.S. Trade Minister Dominic Leblanc will be joined by Canada's chief trade negotiator for a meeting with U.S. Trade Representative Jameson Greer. Official trade talks between Ottawa and Washington have yet to launch ahead of a mandatory review of the Canada-U.S.-Mexico Agreement on Trade. The United States and Mexico have begun their negotiations. President Donald Trump froze trade talks with Canada last year after he was angered by an Ontario-sponsored ad quoting former President Ronald Reagan criticizing tariffs. Greer recently said there are significant trade issues with Canada. Kelly Malone, The Canadian Press, Washington.
15: Prime Minister Mark Carney is in Toronto to reveal more details of the government's plan to fight anti-Semitism and hate. It comes less than a month after Toronto police said three visibly

0: Monday. It's time for Manic Monday. This is our first open hour of the week. This gives you a chance to pick up the conversations from last week, maybe start a new conversation, or maybe to react to some of the things that you heard during the open hour with the counselors that we just had. Counselors on the hot seat. The lines, there's a few lines open. 902-405-6000. 1-877-801-8255. I was heating up my coffee, and I'm out of breath. 902-405-6000, 1-877-801-8255. If you want to send us an email, the address is Dan, D-A-N dot Allstrand, A-H-L-S-T-R-A-N-D at rci.rogers.com. It's an open hour. Regular rules apply, of course. But one of our callers, I think it was Nicole, raised an interesting issue and something that we've talked about in the past, but it's been a while. And given the current climate, given the current situation, given the high rate of voter apathy when it comes to municipal politics, is it time we start to consider term limits for city councilors and for the mayor? 902-405-6000, 1-877-801-8255. We begin with Ben. Ben, how are you?
1: I'm good, Dan. How are you?
0: I'm well. What's on your mind, sir?
1: I had one thing on my mind, but just really quick, I say yes to term limits, and also for MPs and LAs while we're at it.
0: Okay.
1: Just, you know.

0: for the accountability piece, and, you know, some people don't, you know, I think with, if you have somebody in office for 25 years, they can kind of stagnate a little bit.
1: Ben, let me play the devil's advocate for just a second here. If you are up for an election every 4 years and you continue to win, isn't that how your constituents pass judgment?
0: Yeah, but then I find that they can become a little bit institutionalized, and I think you can see that, especially, like, a great example is the U.S. Congress and U.S. senators, you know, you have people running all the way until they were, I think Dianne Feinstein ended up retiring or dying in office at, like, 96.
1: Yeah.
0: So it's like, that's an extreme example, but...
1: Yeah, incumbency does certainly carry a lot of weight to it. You know, people know your name, that's who they're likely to consider at the ballot box.
0: You got it, exactly.
1: What else is on your mind, Ben?
0: I'm a little bit bothered by a story that came on CBC the other day. The brother of one of the victims of the Mass Casualty Commission died in Fredericton, sadly by his own hand, apparently. And this is the second firsthand witness to the massacre who has sadly kind of ended that way. I think it really is an indictment on the Mass Casualty Commission, because neither of those witnesses, Leon Jodry or Clinton Ellison, were called to testify or share their experiences. And it's not really much of a secret that they were pretty tortured by that. And I wouldn't be surprised if that was a big part of kind of what led to their health, mental health struggles. So, I just wanted to flag that story because I think it's important. It's of interest to the public in Nova Scotia, and I know this show has a long history with this story, going back to Rick Howe, having Paul Polanco on pretty regularly, and the phone blitz that they did back in 2020 when they or maybe 2021 when they tried to do a review and basically shamed the public officials into changing it to an inquiry, which is. Well, led to the MCC, but I think we're seeing that how poorly handled that was is having echoing ramifications. That's the comment I wanted to raise.
1: Thanks, Ben. I appreciate it, sir.
0: Thank you.
1: 902-405-6000, 1-877-801-8255. Back to the phones, and we say hello to Anthony. Anthony, how are you?
2: Good morning, Dan. How are you on this beautiful Monday?
1: I'm doing well. How are you?
2: Good. Thank you. I would like to talk about term limits.
1: Okay.
2: Yes, we should have term limits. I also have another crazy. Why don't we put it to a staff vote? Let the staff do insight on this, because they put everything to staff anyways.
1: Right.
2: Why don't we just let them give it to staff, see what staff comes back with, and we'll do whatever staff says. Because that's all they're going to say. They're professional dodgeball players.
1: Right. So I'm reading into this, Tony, it sounds to me like you're suggesting that our elected officials are beholden to administration. Is that what you're saying?
2: Yes, they are. They can't make a decision amongst themselves. They have to put everything to a staff report.
1: Right.
2: Looking for information. They can't agree on anything. The egresses, like, going on since 2024. It was going on before that. Oh, man, the planes in particular. There is no need for it. It should just be done. We don't have to look into it and review it 100 times. Everybody knows it should be done. Do it.
1: I can't argue your point, Anthony. I can't. That egress has been, it's taken well 3 years, or longer than 3 years.
2: About the egress.
1: Right.
2: But, I mean, also about the term limits. There are some counselors on there, and I'm going to use Counselor Hansberry. He's been on there one of the longest that I know of. He's done some great work. And he keeps on getting into office because he's done great work for his constituents. But there comes a time where just some new blood has to take over. Our city has grown and grown and grown.

0: we got this, we have a development going on in Hammond's Plains that people refer to as the size of Bridgewater. How are we getting all these people around? We don't have transit. There's two buses that run out there. So we can't move these people around. We don't have water. We don't have any, well, we got the electricity and stuff. But other than that, they just keep on building and building and building and building. And God forbid that we have another major incident, fire, happen out there. There is going to be X number of more people trying to get out. And this stuff has been sitting on the books for years.
1: Anthony, appreciate the call, my friend. Can't argue a lot of your points. It makes one wonder how it takes so long. Now, as I understand it, and I do stand to be corrected, that there is an overarching egress report. Councillor Hartling raised that during the last hour, that is going to study egress not only on Pockwalk Road, but across the region. And that might give us a better idea. But to go from a report to actually having a bulldozer start pushing a road through is a completely different monster. And they take forever to do. 3 years is far too long. Far, far too long for that egress on Westwood Hills. It's far too long. 902-405-6000, 1-877-801-8255. Hello, Carlos.
2: Hi, Dan. How are you doing?
1: I'm okay. What's on your mind?
2: Good. Just yes for the term limits. I think this is something that we have talked about it before, and I think is important, not just because the incumbent is more well-known, his or her name, and not just because can create fundraising, not just that, but once you are in, you can create connections with local groups. You can use your discretionary funds, which is up to 94,000, I think, and these groups will support you, you know, perhaps something like the cycling coalition or something like this. And after all, you don't need a majority to win. You just need most of the votes. So once you are in and you can create connection with certain groups who will show up during election, given the context that our municipal election, a lot of people don't, that is just enough for you to keep getting reelected on and on, on and on. So, yes, I do think you need that. And I'm saying that because I run like last election, and I'm for District 9, and I met with a certain group, and they told me, look, you are a nice guy, sure, but, you know, we got some financial help from this last guy, so to fix our park. So, sorry. And that was it. So, yes, you do need term limits, because when you are there, you can create connection with certain local groups who will show up during election, and you can just keep getting reelected. And it makes it very difficult to get the incumbent out.
1: Thanks, Carlos. I appreciate it, sir.
2: Thank you.
1: 902-405-6000, 1-877-801-8255. The first open hour of the week is underway. If you want to join the conversation, you can give us a call. You can shoot us an email. The address is dan.ahlstrand@rci.rogers.com. To the phones after the break.
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0: All right, welcome back, everybody. 902-405-6000, 1-877-801-8255. From the email bag and the typing pool, this comes to us from Gino, and he writes, I think the counselors missed the point on term limits. The first two terms, you're serving the public. After that, it becomes a job, a very good job with very good pay. It's not what it's supposed to be. That comes to us from Gino. Also in the email bag today, this one comes to us from Ken. It reads, in my neighborhood of Westwood, Grosvenor Park, Bears Lake, many are riding e-scooters on the sidewalks. I've seen kids racing on the sidewalks, two or three abreast. This is dangerous for anyone walking, especially the elderly and parents with toddlers. What's council going to do about this, he asks. Can police confiscate the e-vehicle from an individual if they believe they're using it in a reckless manner? In my day, we were terrorized by biker gangs. Now, it's e-scooter, e-bike hoodlums. And that comes to us from Ken. I don't know what the rules are. And maybe somebody out there, maybe somebody out there who was a former police officer may be able to tell us if police can confiscate a bicycle if they're behaving badly on it. Hello, Jim.
1: Good morning. How are you?
0: I am well. I was hoping it was you, because if not, it would have been a real bad segue.
1: Oh, you want to rub it in, don't you?
0: Oh, well, first of all, Jim, I thought I was pretty delicate with my post.
1: You were, yeah.
0: My post Eastern Conference final comments on the Habs.
1: Yes.
0: They did have a good.
1: You were.
0: They did have a good season. I'll give them that. They had a great playoff. I'll give them that. Yeah. But they just came up short.
1: They did, and the best team won that night.
0: No.
1: I'm going to move on to my Montreal Alouettes next week. They start the football season.
0: There's Jim's changing hats. You can see him change his hats over right there. Bang, off you go. What's on your mind, Jim?
1: Well, in regards to the time limits for councilors or whatever, I ran twice for council, and as you know, ran for mayor 2 years ago.
0: Yep.
1: And at first, I was for a long time, I used to think that time limits were important, but they're not. It doesn't bring out any more voters. We had 16 people running for mayor at the time,
0: and
1: we had a low turnout. So I don't see that as as an incentive for people to vote. I leave it up to the public to vote who they want for. But my biggest concern is that how the time limits for committees of council are abused. You take one example, would be, in my opinion, the police commission, the board of police commissioners. You have Councillor Mancini and Councillor Kent been on there forever. And they always take a vote in council as who they want on the committees. And last time,

0: to serve on a committee. Once your 3 years are up, you pass it on to another counselor. That's where I'm coming from on that, Dan.
1: Jim, you may be in a unique position to answer this next question. Counselor Steele, when asked about term limits, said that she wouldn't favor term limits, but she would have a relook or a rethink at the way that that money is spent during a campaign. You've ran several campaigns at the provincial and municipal level, and they're not cheap, right? How do you compete against a war chest of somebody like Andy Fillmore?
0: Oh, well, I experienced that for sure.
1: Yep.
0: Andy's doing okay. But still, the big thing about when you're running in, whether it's municipal or provincial, is name recognition. And name recognition usually comes from having a lot of signs. And signs cost a lot of money. So you need a lot of donations. And you basically have to get out and pound on doors like I did and the other candidates. But, yeah, money has a lot to do with it. Like the average person who wants to run for council, for example, pays $200 up front, and you don't get any refund. When I ran provincially, if I got X number of votes, my association, like whatever party I was in, I would get a refund. So actually, it negates itself if you get enough votes.
1: Right.
0: So in other words, what I'm saying is if the city said, okay, you need $200, if you get so many votes, we'll give you that back. But it never happens. So, yeah, money is a big, important part of it. But really, in the long run and the end result is getting the voters out by yourself. I campaigned from Ecom Secom right up to Halifax. And it all depends how much of a team you have, how many members are helping you, and it goes on and on like that. But when you compete with somebody that has a lot of income and can put signs out there everywhere you look, it makes it very hard, but that's the privilege they have of getting donations from people.
1: Jim, I don't want to take a lot of your time, but I got one more question. How do we re-engage voters at the municipal level? I mean, turnout has been shrinking every time we have a municipal vote.
0: It's very difficult. If I had that, I would have won that $98,000 lotto there with the other radio station. But I can tell you that, in my opinion, we need, I guess the way I would describe it as a former wannabe politician, is that there needs to be more faith in the political system. And we can only get that from having qualified leadership and through actions of their own. Until we get that, the people start to say we trust politicians and what have you. Historically, municipal elections are very low, as you well know. So it all depends on what you do as a candidate, how you can convince them that you can trust me or whatever, and maybe they'll come out and vote for you. It's a very difficult question.
1: Thanks, Jim. I appreciate it, sir.
0: Yeah, take care, Dan.
1: 902-405-6000, 1-877-801-8255. Our first open hour of the week. Phones are wide open, folks, if you want to get into the discussion. Of course, regular rules apply, as they always do. You can bring whatever topic to the table for discussion. We'll certainly give it a listen. I am curious as to your thoughts on term limits for city councilors. Some of you suggest that term limits and a recall vote. Boy, that would be just a slippery slope, wouldn't it, if we had term limits and then as soon as a decision was made that you didn't like or at least a majority of the people didn't like, then we'd be constantly in election mode. I don't know if I could support both. I think maybe one or the other, but my thoughts are, and I'm almost against the break here, so it won't be very long, but my thoughts are that if we have two-term limits, then every 8 years we're going to have a pretty massive turnover at council, and that knowledge base that has been built up over those 8 years will be lost. I don't know if there's a way you stagger that. I don't know if it staggers by itself, because people will lose elections in the interim, but it would be a steep learning curve for 16 councillors to be turned over every 8 years. That's just my thoughts. Your thoughts on this? 902-405-6000, 1-877-801-8255. The open hour continues after the news.
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18: From the 95.7 News Desk, I'm Chris Halef. Here's what's making news this hour. New regulations are now in effect for bar security staff in Nova Scotia. Under the new rules, security staff at all licensed establishments will have to do a criminal record check and provide the results to their employer. There is now also a mandatory training around security and responsible alcohol use. The regulations are a response to a number of bar-related incidents in Nova Scotia, including the December 2022 death of Ryan Sawyer after he was put into a two-minute chokehold by a bouncer at the Halifax Alehouse. Alexander Levy was the head of security at the alehouse when he asked Sawyer, a man visiting from Ontario, to leave the bar, and a scuffle ensued. In November of last year, a judge convicted Levy of manslaughter and criminal negligence causing death and sentenced him to 4 years in prison. And potential candidates for the by-election in Cape Breton will have until Wednesday to get their names on the ballot. Elections Nova Scotia says that's the last day to register for the new riding of Shettycamp-Margaries-Pleasant Bay. The so-called protected riding was created to recognize the area's Acadian heritage. The Liberals, NDP, and Progressive Conservatives have all nominated their candidates. For more news, you can follow us on Twitter or at halifax.citynews.ca.
19: I'm meteorologist Alistair Alders. Partly cloudy tonight with a chance of a shower before morning. 6 degrees, the overnight low. Really, though, it's Tuesday that's looking unsettled with a mainly cloudy sky and scattered showers, especially in the afternoon with a risk of a thunder shower. The high 14 with a southwest wind of 20 to

0: 40. Wednesday fair with a mix of sun and clouds, 17 degrees, and then Thursday warmer, 20 degrees under a sunny sky. Friday, sun and cloud with a high of 22.
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0: Welcome back. 902-405-6000, 1-877-881-8255. That's how you join the show. There are several lines open if you want to join the conversation. Again, if you're just joining us, this is the first open hour of the week. You can bring whatever topic to the table for discussion. We'll certainly take a listen to it. But I am curious to your thoughts. Earlier in the show, we heard from a caller who suggested that maybe it would be time for us to look for term limits for our municipal councillors in an effort to turn over council and in an effort to try and re-engage the public. We know that voter participation, voter turnout has been on the decline for several elections now, and that is never a good thing, right? 902-405-6000, 1-877-801-8255. Hello, Tim.
1: Morning, Dan. How are you?
0: I'm good. What's on your mind today?
1: Well, two things. One, I'm more concerned about the disengagement between the voters and community council and why people aren't voting in the community elections or municipal elections, I guess I should say.
0: Right.
1: That, to me, is more problematic than term election, because if you're not going to vote and there's disengagement, then you're just simply not going to vote. It'd be interesting to hear from people about why he or she doesn't vote, and see if they have any recommendations or thoughts on how we can improve or enhance that. Second is the ongoing home care strike. It's a shame because it's the elderly that's suffering. And at the end of the day, I'm not sure what Barbara Adams or the premier are doing, but they have a responsibility and they're accountable to find a resolve. It takes both parties to find that in good faith, and hopefully they're not going to do anything unless they get back to the table and negotiate.
0: That's what one could only ask, is to negotiate in good faith. And if you listen to the union, if you listen to CUPE, every time since the beginning of May that they've gone back to the table, the provinces has brought the same offer to the table.
1: Well, if that's true, I'm not sure there's much good faith. But at the end of the day, it goes back to, you know, if your grandfather, father, mother, grandmother's there, you can't help but feel for them, because you know that they're not getting the same level of service that they would get otherwise. And at the end of the day, if we're talking about money, and we know the premier is an accountant, he has no problems spending money. We learned that with the $253,000 for the additional individuals. But I'm just lost, because I can't figure out why they just won't sit down and negotiate, as I said, in good faith.
0: Well said, Tim. I appreciate it, sir.
1: Cheers.
0: 902-405-6000, 1-877-801-8255. That is the number if you want to join the conversation. And quickly, if you want to shoot us an email, you can do that as well. My address is dan.alstrand@rci.rogers.com. Let's go back to the phones and say hello to James. James, how are you?
2: Hi, fine, thank you. Happy Monday.
0: Happy Monday.
2: Term limits. Just for fun, I Googled, and the world expert on term limits is a professor at the University of Chicago, Anthony Fowler. And key takeaways from his research, I'll be brief. Term limits remove from office high-quality elected officials whom the voters like. Number two, term limits reduce the incentives of elected officials to work hard and please voters. Three, and last, most incumbent success is attributable to the popularity of the candidates, not the institutional advantages of incumbency.
0: I think those are all fair points, and I think you can certainly understand how if somebody was a second term politician and didn't have to worry about getting reelected, how that would be a disincentive for them to try and give 110%, as we

0: say.
1: Yeah, I think you echoed that sentiment earlier, so I won't repeat. Sure. But yeah, I mean, and this guy has done his research, and, you know, so it's debatable and everyone's entitled to their opinion. But if we want quality people to stay in office, there you go.
2: Thanks, James.
1: Thank you.
2: 902-405-6000, 1-877-801-8255. It would be an interesting study, right, if it does in fact impact the numbers, and James likely may have that data, and I'm sure he'll let me know if he does. If jurisdictions where we have term limits, if we see an increase in voter participation. Now, we don't have them at the municipal level here, but I can tell you from my experience covering municipal elections for many years, when an incumbent is out of the mix, and I think our caller before the break, Jim, who ran for mayor last time around, will attest to this. But if there's an incumbent that's out of the mix, the number of people that put their hat into the ring, come forward and stand for an election increases, I will say, almost exponentially. Incumbency is a tough thing to tackle. There is absolutely no doubt about that, right? The machine is in place. As much as there is a machine in municipal politics, it's certainly not as prevalent as it is at the municipal or the federal level, but the machine is in place. You know where your support is. You know the people that have supported you in the past, and name recognition, right? But when an incumbent is out of the mix, then that name recognition is not there. And I think, what did Jim say? There were 16 candidates for mayor last time around, right? When Mike Savage said that he was not going to seek office before he became the lieutenant governor of Nova Scotia. And we saw 16 people run up. I think the election before that, and I stand to be corrected, there was, what, three? Maybe four people that ran against Mike Savage? So you can see the difference there. And that's just one jurisdiction in one election, right? 902-405-6000, 1-877-801-8255. That's the telephone number. We say hello to Sheldon. Sheldon, how are you?
3: Good, Jan. How are you today?
2: I'm good, sir. What's on your mind?
3: Well, I wonder how a city wants, a council wants to be taken seriously. So down on the south end where I live right now, the Tower Road is closed.
2: Okay.
3: Shut down until November, I think it is. There's a new bridge going in south of St. Mary's University.
2: Over the tracks?
3: Yes.
2: Okay.
3: So every day now, we are dealing with a private developer that has the corner of Yonge and South Park shut down with one lane in each direction.
2: Yikes.
3: Crazy delays. Like, how could a city allow someone to shut off the only other artery going into the south end?
2: It's the same council that would allow Bears Road to be under construction at the same time as the Windsor Street Exchange, which are two major arteries into the peninsula.
3: My councilor down here got 1,610 votes in the last election.
2: Right.
3: There's the problem.
2: We need more people to vote, Sheldon. That's for sure.
3: But how could you, why would you vote when it's kind of a joke? Why would you, why would anybody ever get engaged in local politics when you consistently have to deal with things like this? You don't have to be smart to know that you should not be shutting down, letting a developer, I might add, for the last year and a half, shutting down the only other main artery going into South End, going south of Inglis.
2: The contrary to that, Sheldon, is that if you know you only need to get 1,600 votes, then it makes your life pretty easy and you know where to go, right?
3: It's kind of a joke, I guess, is my point.
2: Okay. Okay, thanks, Sheldon.
3: Thanks.
2: 902-405-6000, 1-877-801-8255. If we see more voter apathy, if we see 32, 33, 34%, participation in the election, and to use Sheldon's numbers, if a councillor in a district needs 1,600 votes and they know that that's the number they need to attain, then it doesn't make the job easier, but it doesn't make it any more difficult. If we see participation double, and I know, pie in the sky, I know, but if we did, then that 1,600 votes isn't even close. And I don't know what the answer is. If I knew

0: But the answer was I'd write a paper on it and a big tour in the world speaking about how we increase voter turnout, how we get rid of voter apathy. It's consistent all over Canada. More people don't vote than do. How do we change that? Is a term limit the way to do that? Is it getting more people into the political process by eliminating incumbency? Does it do that? Is it money? Janet Steele, counselor for District 12, said it's a difficult situation to try and run against an incumbent counselor, and it costs a lot of money. How do we fix it? Are term limits the solution? 902-405-6000, 1-877-801-8255. We're back after the break.
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3: All right, welcome back. This is our first open hour of the week, Manic Monday. A few minutes left if you'd like to get into the conversation. Two ways to do that. One is to pick up the phone and dial the numbers 902-405-6000 or 1-877-801-8255. Or if you want to send us an email, the address is dan.allstrand@rci.rogers.com. Let's go back to the phones and say hello to James. James, how are you?
4: Hi. Second call today.
3: Wow.
4: Apologies.
3: Aren't you lucky?
4: I couldn't resist. The previous caller, was commenting about a South End intersection, South Park and Inglis.
3: Yep.
4: I happen to live in an apartment building that exactly overlooks that intersection.
3: Okay.
4: And there's no problem. There's no backups. There's no traffic jams. Yes, there is an apartment building being constructed exactly at the southwest corner of Inglis and South Park. But life goes on. We need density, in my humble opinion, we need density in especially the South End, where, of course, the normal routine here is single-family dwelling. It's appropriate to allow more people to come and live in.
3: James, you said no problems, no backups. Is that during the both rush hours?
4: Well, I guess so. Right now, zero.
3: Correct.
4: I'm overlooking it, literally. And at rush hour, 3-minute wait.
3: Okay.
4: Like in the grand scheme of things, for people who commute home.
3: Yeah, 3-minute wait at an intersection is normal, right?
4: I'm out on the street all the time. And okay. Anyway, so I just, you know, I think we live in a community and we have to learn to kind of, quote, cooperate. And so, yes, we want bus rapid transit and we want solutions to congestion, but a 3-minute wait at 4:30 p.m. Yeah.
3: Okay, James, appreciate it.
4: Thanks.
3: 902-405-6000, 1-877-801-8255. I almost knew that when we started talking about the South End that our next caller was going to call us. Hello, Chris.
5: Jesus, am I that predictable?
3: Well, you are the mayor of District 7, so...
5: Mayor of District 7. I take that as a compliment. Thank you.
3: you disagree with what James has to say.
5: Oh, my Lord. I don't know where he's coming from. He obviously doesn't drive. And if he lives in the apartment building overlooking, then he doesn't have to come down in that area. It doesn't affect him. I'm telling you right now, Dan, it is a nightmare, a friggin' nightmare, that intersection. You can wait for as much as 10 minutes to try and get up Inglis or down Inglis. I don't even use that intersection anymore. I cut down Atlantic Street and go down come out of South Bland Street and hit Barrington and go up around that way. I avoid that with a passion. It's been terrible. So how James can say that, I don't know. But anyway, I agree with term limits.
3: Okay.
5: Nicole was 100% correct. And I'm surprised Gloria didn't call in about this. We need the term limits. The existing councillors that have been on there, the gang of five or six that seem to be steering the ship down there,

0: they have gotten to the point where they deal in ideological agenda as opposed to common sense, bike lanes being the primary example for that, in my opinion. The younger, or the new councillors, I shouldn't say younger, the newer councillors coming in look, as one of your two today said, they look to the older ones for guidance. We don't want guidance from the older existing councillors. They're the reason we're in the financial mess we're into now, in my opinion. We need more people on there with new ideas, bright ideas, not necessarily all younger people or older people or what have you, but people that are not involved in politics now, because there's too much in the way of career politicians. I mean, David Tensby is sucked off the public tit for 30-something years. Good formula, a bunch of good pensions and all that sort of thing. But is it best for the taxpayer, for the constituent? No, we need term limits for sure, and I think we need the power of recall as well to keep these guys on their toes.
1: Thanks, Chris.
0: Thank you.
1: 902-405-6000, 1-877-801-8255. Jason writes, do we need municipal councils at all? Should we not consider whether a province of a million even needs this extra layer of government? The mayor and council structure is very old and a tired system. Why can't provincial staff under the MLAs be given responsibility for things like recreation and power and land use, etc.? Maybe it's a crazy idea, but I think it's worth considering. Mark writes, making voting on all levels mandatory. They make things like the census mandatory. I know they really can't enforce that, but it would certainly get folks thinking about it and likely bring those dismal voter numbers up. Food for thought. Another emailer writes, look at what we're paying HRM counselors. Shouldn't there be minimum qualifications? Most jobs these days, making a lot less per year, he writes, require related university degrees, professional designations, and numerous years of work-related experience. Terms should be limited to 2 or 3 years. Keith writes, my issue is that 15 counselors whom I did not vote for decide what happens in my district, even when my counselor and residents aren't in favor of the change. And that one comes to us from Keith. Almost out of time. Lines are wide open if you want to do a quick hitter here. 902-405-6000, 1-877-801-8255. To our last caller, Chris's point, I think that if we have both, I think I said it earlier, then we would be in a constant state of flux, right? If a counselor makes a bad decision, at least a bad decision in the view of those in the district, then the recall thing starts, and then we're in a petition, and then we're in a vote, and then scheduled vote, right? Like we're voting in between the 4 year periods. We can't get enough people to vote now, and we're going to keep asking people to vote again. As for his thoughts on getting rid of the old and in with the new, I understand the point. I do, and new ideas are always good ideas, right? But do we want to every 8 years start over from scratch? I guess that's my take on it, is that if we have term limits and it's every 8 years, then it's a good chance that the majority of the people elected will be term limited out and after 8 years, and then we're going to have a big changeover at council, which I understand it can be a good thing, but then we're going to be starting everything from scratch. When we were through the budget process, we were listening to some of the counselors who this was their real second go around into the budget, and all explained that the first one was just a whirlwind. They didn't really know what was going on. So every 8 years, we're going to go through that process again. Will it increase voter apathy? Will it decrease voter apathy, I guess, is the way that we want this to go. If we can somehow eliminate incumbency, and I know I talked about this earlier, I think if we can eliminate incumbency and get more people involved in the process, then maybe we start to see more people vote. But if we continue to go down the road that we are, and we continue to see people become more and more or less and less engaged in the political process, not just at the municipal level, right? This can happen and is happening at the provincial level and at the federal level. If we continue to be disengaged and it takes less votes to get elected, then is it really representative of the people? And then maybe people like Mark and Jason may have a better argument that we even really need a city council if 1,500 or 1,400 people or 1,300 or 1,000 people in a district are electing somebody. Is that really representative of the people? And do we need to have this level of government? It costs money, right? These are all interesting discussion points. Thank you to you all for picking up the phone, dialing the numbers, and even getting opening up the keyboards and sending us an email. I appreciate it. We're going to take a break here on the program, and then we're going to switch gears a little bit here on the Monday edition. You probably saw the story last week about a World War I soldier in Europe that was identified and is on his way home. Well, that soldier has some pretty significant ties to Cape Breton. We're going to have a conversation with a fellow who wrote the book on this and spent, 30 years in the military. That is Ken Hines, and he is going to join us right after the update.
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17: From the National Newsroom of the Canadian Press, I'm Jason White. Mounties have issued an alert for an active shooter at a health clinic in northern Saskatchewan. Residents in Pelican Narrows are being asked to find a safe location and lock their doors, but it's unclear if they're

0: its military and its military involvement in all of the major conflicts that this country has participated in, all the way back 110 years now to the Great War. That's World War One, World War Two, Korea, and conflicts that are that continue to go on even up to today. And one of the folks that we reach out to when we start talking about the history of the military in particularly in the First and Second World War is the author of Service and Sacrifice. It's a fantastic book. I can't say that enough. I read the whole thing cover to cover, and in fact, I'm on my second go around in it now. I'm very pleased to welcome back to the studio the author of that book, and that's Major Ken Hines. Major Hines, how are you?
1: Well, thank you for having me, Dan. It's great to be here.
0: So we know that that there were a lot of people that were living in this part of the world that participated in all of the conflicts, but particularly, we'll go back to the First World War because that's kind of where this story is set. A lot of those folks didn't come home. Why do you think that people have a renewed interest in the military involvement in the First World War when we start to read stories about Sergeant McClellan and his identification recently in Europe and then his repatriation back to Canada?
1: Well, you know, hundreds of thousands of Canadians served during the Great War. And from Nova Scotia's case, 30,000 Nova Scotians volunteered for overseas service, and sadly, 3,000 never came home. And Sergeant McClellan was one of those. So for a small province and a small country at that time, population-wise, Canada had a population of around 8 million people. Nova Scotia is significantly less than that. Nova Scotia has always punched above its weight class in terms of its willingness to volunteer for service to our country. And the First World War, of course, was a good example of that. And unfortunately, thousands of men and women, in the case of our nursing sisters, never made it back home. And it's often difficult. People look at the numbers and, you know, it's another statistic. But though these were real people, like you and me, with hopes and dreams.
0: And families are still here.
1: Aspirations,
0: right?
1: And tens of thousands never got to live out those dreams. And so it's important that they be remembered. The service they gave to our country, to one another during the various conflicts, whether you agree or not with the reasons why people are forced into a battle in the cause of peace and freedom or whatever the other causes are. The fact of the matter is they are real people. They were willing to give up everything they had and have for their country to serve Canada and to do what they can to make the world a better place.
0: Some may not understand, Ken, why we have so many unknown soldiers, particularly from the Great War. Can you maybe, obviously you won't get too graphic about this, but can you maybe explain why would see cases like Sergeant McClellan and why his body wasn't put into a cemetery in Europe or brought back home?
1: Well, let me just draw back a little bit on that in terms of the missing. There are 11,285 soldiers who went missing in France and whose names are on the Vimy National Memorial, and 6,920 who went missing in Belgium, whose names are on the Menin Gate. So more than 18,000 Canadians went missing during the Great War. The conditions of the battlefield at that time were horrendous. The mud, the industrial scale of the conflict for the very first time in human history, with the masses of artillery fire, machine gun fire, the people were dying by the tens of thousands. For example, during the Battle of the Somme, during which Sergeant McClellan was killed, there were over 24,000 Canadian casualties. And he was one of the ones who went missing during the battle for Anchor Heights as part of the broader Battle of the Somme in October of 1916. He went out with his soldiers as a sergeant. He was probably in command of 10 to 12 soldiers, and he was went into what they believe was Regina Trench at that time, trying to take it from the Germans. And the Canadians were beat back, and hundreds were wounded and killed. Less than 200 members of the Royal Canadian Regiment, of which Sergeant McClellan was a member, were ready for duty the following day after the 8th of October, when he was reported as missing. And then it was difficult.

0: to determine where he was because the battlefield was churned up with the artillery fire that I mentioned previously. And so thousands of soldiers disappeared into the mud of the battlefield, the morass of dirt and filth that existed over there at the time. And, you know, it's actually amazing that the Canadian Forces Casualty Identification Program is able to determine who these soldiers are 110 years after the fact.
1: How do they do it? Is it family DNA? Do they, obviously, if you know, if their dog tags survived, then that mm-hmm. makes life easy, but a lot of them didn't.
0: That's correct. In Sergeant McLennan's case, it wasn't a DNA issue. It was really old-fashioned detective work, as I understand it. How many sergeants were with the Royal Canadian Regiment in that area at that time? How many of those sergeants went missing? And so putting those clues together, one has led to the conclusion that this was the body that was buried in the Courcelette Commonwealth War Grave Cemetery and identified as an unknown sergeant of the Royal Canadian Regiment, unknown unto God. All those circumstances together led to the Canadian Forces Casualty Identification Program to identify that particular fallen soldier as Sergeant McLennan. In other cases, when they find parts of bodies when farmers are plowing their fields and so on, then, yes, DNA analysis is oftentimes used to help identify who that soldier was. And, in fact, that has been done in the case of Canadian and British soldiers who died at the front and went missing during the Great War.
1: So when somebody's identified, like in this case, Ken, what's the process? Do the remains that they're able to find, do they come back to Canada? Does he go to Cape Breton? How does that work?
0: No, the policy of the government at the time, and this one that the Commonwealth War Graves Commission follows to this day, is that the soldiers are buried near where they fell or in collective cemeteries near where they fell during the war. So what's going to happen in Sergeant McLennan's case is that the stone that identified him or previously identified him as unknown will be changed. A new stone will be created. His name will be engraved on the stone and a rededication ceremony will be held by the Canadian Forces with members of his family. How many exist is unknown at this time, but I think there are a couple of members of his extended family that still intend to go there and witness that. And it's an important ceremony and one that gives a name to a soldier who gave everything he had for our country.
1: Ken, we're up against the break. Can you stick around for a little longer?
0: Sure.
1: We're going to take a quick break. We're back with Major Ken Hines. See you in a minute.
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0: All right, we're back, and we're taking a trip into Nova Scotia's military history on the word that Nova Scotia soldier from Cape Breton was recently discovered in a big battlefield over in Europe, and that has sort of reignited the discussion of the just the amount of contribution that people in our part of the world made to that effort and many other efforts in the years past. I'm speaking with Ken Hines, who's written the book called Service and Sacrifice. Very quickly, Ken, the book it focuses on stories of local people and their journey to the battlefield and some back.
1: That's right. Service and Sacrifice, extraordinary Nova Scotians in the Great War, is a series of 10 stories that focuses on the men and women across the various cultures and backgrounds that we have in our province, who left Nova Scotia's shores and went overseas to encounter an unknown future. About half of the folks that I write about in the book made it back home and went on to achieve great things, and the other half sadly didn't make it back home. And the question that goes unanswered is, what would they have achieved had they survived? Because they gave everything they had for their country, but also for one another. And the sacrifice that they were willing to make for our country oftentimes is taken for granted. And I'm hoping that the book will make people think about them as individuals who have real stories to tell, and we're better off for having had them represent us at that point in our history.
0: That leads me to my next question. Why are stories like the story that we're talking about to start off today, and stories that you highlight in our book, why should the next generation, why should people care about these stories?
1: Well, because they're, you know, real people,
0: right,
1: who have stories to tell. They look at yourself in the mirror in the morning, and that could be

0: too. It could be your son. It could be your daughter. It could be someone you know. It is very difficult to sit in an easy chair today and look back 110 years or 80 years in the case of the Second World War and understand what it was like to live in those times. What were people feeling? What did they think they needed to do to make a difference? It's very difficult to put yourself in another person's shoes. You can only do that from your own point of view. The question that is raised, I guess, is are we prepared to do the same today? It's an open-ended question. There is no answer here and now for that, but I think it's worth pondering. There's a lot of dangerous things going on in the world today, and our country is a safe place, clearly. But at the same time, we could be called upon to go out once again and defend freedom and democracy somewhere else in the world. And are we ready? These people were ready. Maybe not at the beginning. Maybe they didn't understand what they were getting themselves into, but they certainly made their mark in the history of our country and in the history of the province of Nova Scotia.
1: We mentioned it off the top of the program that our part of the world, Nova Scotia, Atlantic Canada, almost, I think, outshining other parts of the country. Maybe I can say that because I live here now. But we certainly, we being Maritimers and Atlantic Canadians, have done our job in numbers. And do you think that because, Ken, the First World War was 110 years ago, the Second World War 80 years ago, our connections to those veterans, World War One veterans, is no longer existent. They're all passed now. There are very few, if any, World War II veterans left. And do you think that as the generations, we continue to see new generation upon new generation, that our connection to those years of

0: the ones who lived through those experiences and have passed those experiences on to their children and their children's children. And we ignore that at our peril.
1: A lot of remembering happens in November, right? Which is important. I don't want to sort of take the importance of Remembrance Day away, but there are many instances where we can learn more as Canadians, as Nova Scotians, about those sacrifices, and particularly if we were lucky enough. I know it's on my bucket list. I know you've been there a couple times. Is to go to these places where these bodies are being discovered, mm-hmm. and just to get a picture of the enormity of it all.
0: Yes, it is. It is an enormous, and it's quite an emotional experience to stand in the Commonwealth War Graves Commission Cemetery or at the Vimy National Memorial or at the Menin Gate. There's a gravity to the environment there. There's a power almost coming out of the ground. You can feel it. It's a physical presence of those who forever lost to us, who still lie in Flanders Fields. And we should never forget that. And if we do, we haven't caught the torch that was thrown to us, as John McCrae
1: right.
0: Once wrote about it. So I think it's tremendously important to realize that the actions of the people of the past have influenced where we are today. And the examples that they gave of their willingness to serve our country is something that never gets old. It's something that we can look back on with some pride and sadness at the same time, but also as a guiding light for how perhaps we should behave ourselves moving on into the future.
1: And that history is carried on through tradition to different military units of today, right? There's direct lineage to some of these big battlefields in our Canadian military and our Canadian reserve units as they carry the torch, as you say, the battle standard of some of these big world-changing events.
0: Well, yes, and that brings up another point that the vast majority of soldiers who served in the First and the Second World War came from those militia units, those Army Reserve units. They came from the community. Just an example, the 25th Battalion, Nova Scotia Rifles, one of the most decorated units during the First World War from Nova Scotia, 50 cities, towns, and villages in the province of Nova Scotia contributed soldiers to that unit. 50. That's a tremendous pan-Nova Scotia contribution to one unit that went over and did its bit during the war. And that's just one example. And the same thing exists right across the country, in Quebec and Ontario and Manitoba and so on. Newfoundland. Oftentimes the Newfoundlanders get thrown in with the rest of the Canadians in terms of the overall casualties.
1: But they weren't even a province.
0: They were a dominion unto themselves.
1: Right.
0: And the degree of sacrifice that was given by the Royal Newfoundland Regiment during the Great War is at a scale that is unimaginable today. And it's one of the things, actually, that led to Newfoundland not providing an infantry soldiers during the Second World War, because the flower of Newfoundland youth was destroyed, nearly destroyed, during the First World War.
1: If you haven't read the story of the Royal Newfoundland Regiment and the Blue Puttees, I suggest it. It will make you sit up and really take stock. Ken, appreciate the time. I know we're a little overtime here. The book is Service and Sacrifice, Extraordinary Nova Scotians. If you haven't read it, I highly recommend it. And I understand that you are up to an award ceremony tonight, so best of luck.
0: Thank you very much. I appreciate
1: it. It is Major Ken Hines. We're going to take a break. We'll see you in a few minutes.
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15: 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Here's what's making news this hour. New regulations are now in effect for bar security staff in Nova Scotia. Under the new rules, security staff at all licensed establishments will have to do a criminal record check and provide the results to their employer. There is now also a mandatory training around security and responsible alcohol use. The regulations are a response to a number of bar-related incidents in Nova Scotia, including the December 2022 death of Ryan Sawyer after he was put into a two-minute chokehold by a bouncer at the Halifax Alehouse. Alexander Levy was the head of security at the alehouse when he asked Sawyer, a man visiting from Ontario, to leave the bar, and a scuffle ensued. In November of last year, a judge convicted Levy of manslaughter and criminal negligence causing death and sentenced him to 4 years in prison. And potential candidates for the by-election in Cape Breton will have until Wednesday to get their names on the ballot. Elections Nova Scotia says that's the last day to register for the new riding of Shettycamp-Marjorie's-Pleasant Bay. The so-called protected riding was created to recognize the area's Acadian heritage. The Liberals, NDP, and Progressive Conservatives have all nominated their candidates. For more news, you can follow us on Twitter or at halifax.citynews.ca.
16: I'm meteorologist Alistair Alder. It's partly cloudy tonight with a chance of a shower before morning. 6 degrees, the overnight low. Really, though, it's Tuesday that's looking unsettled with a mainly cloudy sky and scattered showers, especially in the afternoon with a risk of a thunder shower. The high 14 with a southwest wind of 20 to 40. Wednesday fair with a mix of sun and clouds, 17 degrees. And then Thursday warmer, 20 degrees under a sunny sky. Friday, sun and cloud with a high of 22.
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0: back. Last week, we had a lengthy discussion on resource development here in Nova Scotia. Came on the heels of a speech by Premier Houston, his yearly State of the Province address, which was a wide-ranging speech, of course. But the big highlight was that the province is to begin negotiations with one of, I think he said, seven different companies that are interested in exploring for gas, both onshore and offshore gas in Nova Scotia. And that, of course, when we speak of gas extraction in the province, tends to gravitate towards fracking. The premier himself said something that I'm sure didn't resonate well with a lot of people in the on the other side of the resource development discussion, and that was, and I'm going to paraphrase a little bit here, but it was that there is a segment of our population that want to keep it being gas in the ground. His quote is, "That's where those who block any attempt, every attempt to build things, build new sectors in mining or natural gas, that's where they want to keep us. They want to be righteous, even if it risks everyone being poor. Believe me," the premier said, "I didn't become premier to do that. I'm not interested in managing the decline." Very pleased to welcome to the show today to tell us a little bit more about this from the Ecology Action Center. That's Badia Name. Badia, how are you?
1: I'm well, Dan. Thanks so much for having me.
0: So your response to what the premier said right in that quote that I just read for you, what was your thoughts on him saying that that we're being righteous and we're all about keeping it in the ground?
1: I think it really ignores a lot of community concerns, and it also ignores the fact that we have developments and opportunities that we're actually very in favor of and excited to see.
0: Okay, so what is the Ecology Action Center in favor of? Are you in favor of extracting natural gas from Nova Scotia?
1: No. What we're excited to see is the natural resource of wind, especially offshore wind. We have a real opportunity, a nation-building opportunity, a first-of-its-class international resource. And the premier is so busy trying to do everything all at once in 1,000 different plans that we've yet to see a reasonable pathway to market that makes developers feel secure, that makes the federal government feel secure, or that makes other provinces or even Nova Scotians feel secure. Over 75% of Canadians in a Carleton study said that they want Nova Scotia to be a renewable energy superpower. So I don't understand why that isn't being listened to or taken advantage of. And we're continuing to pursue these resources that we don't actually have a competitive economic advantage in.
0: Is it because, Badia, that people are telling me that it's going to be at least 2 decades before Wind West, if it gets approved today, is up and running?
1: Timelines potentially, but that also doesn't ignores also the onshore wind potential we have, which Correct. Is also first of its class that we are continuing to develop. We're looking towards an 80% renewable energy grid, a target that Houston set. And we're seeing increased development. We can develop more and we can receive those renewable energy assets and also see long-term energy investments in transmission lines, in like power lines, in on and offshore wind that can create better energy affordability and security. According to the original fracking plan, we were supposed to be breaking ground this year, and now that's already delayed. There's no guarantee that anything feasible will end up coming from this, especially because the numbers also keep changing. Originally, he said there was, I believe, 180-ish trillion cubic meters, which sounds very large. Billion cubic meters, apologies. But Alberta like extracts about 11.8 billion cubic meters a day. And now all of a sudden in a recent article, from the Herald, all of a sudden

0: $7 trillion. So I'd really like to know what's the truth or why these numbers keep getting changed or exaggerated to support an idea when the people that have actual concerns, because I've spoken to these people, I've spoken to communities in Pictou that are scared, I've spoken to people on the ground that are worried about their well water being poisoned from fracking. They feel like they're not being listened to, and they keep being dismissed because it's not what the premier wants to hear.
1: The back to the original statement, Buddy. He said that there are some out there that want to make sure that we keep this stuff in the ground. Is it smart to just automatically say no to things, or as the technology changed to a point where it's safer to frack or to extract natural gas now?
0: I have seen no evidence or proof that fracking has improved. In a 2020 report, the CAPE, which is the Canadian Association of Physicians, so doctors for the environment, came out in mass saying that they did not agree, that they see in their communities in BC, in Alberta, the impacts of fracking. And the health impacts are real. It can be respiratory, it can be birth defects, it can be water contamination from chemicals. It's a really serious issue. And we keep hearing it's safe, but they've yet to actually cite like an actual example of where it's safe.
1: Buddy,
0: I've yet to see.
1: Sorry, yeah. Go ahead.
0: No, I've yet to truly see anything or anyone specifically say, oh, in this city, in this instance, in this practice, it's safe. I just haven't heard that yet, and I haven't seen it in the research reflected.
1: The premier, whenever we discuss the potential for energy development in Nova Scotia, goes back to that report on GDP and that report of all the jurisdictions in North America. I think there's 58 of them, and that Nova Scotia is 56th. What's your thoughts on keeping us economically in the, for lack of a better term, in the doghouse rather than extracting this stuff and seeing our economy improve?
0: Well, I say it's part of the government's own doing, but also I have issue with that report. In the first place, it's not coming from a very reliable source. It seems to be from a conservative think tank in the United States. However, if we want to talk numbers, we undersell our royalties on several critical minerals, and we're set to undersell, and we have a historic example with our offshore and onshore resources of undercharging the market rate of royalties. When we were extracting offshore oil and gas, they only put in about 1.9 billion in royalties. And the tourism industry, which the premier has seen fit to cut, has generated $3.7 billion in domestic revenue annually. So I find it really hard to see the economic consensus or argument as valid when we have potential in better sectors, in sectors that don't involve poisoning our well water and don't involve digging a huge pit in the ground that could potentially actually harm other economic industries like agriculture and like tourism. When we have better options and we have cleaner options.
1: But again, those options are two decades off and you know, we're broke now.
0: Well, specifically offshore wind is maybe two decades off, and that's not even fully, that's an estimate. And there's no reliability or guarantee that the current, again, the fracking project would have any legs or generate any revenue or finish faster. We've already been seeing examples of delays. We are building offshore wind now, and we do have a tourism industry now that we can be taking full advantage of, and the premier's choosing not to.
1: Gonna have to leave it there.
0: And
1: we're out of time.
0: Not even choosing to plan. Sorry.
1: We're gonna have to leave it there. I'm out of time. I appreciate yours.

0: No worries, of course. Thanks so much.
1: Badia Name is with the Ecology Action Center on this edition of Nova Scotia Today. We're going to take a break. When we come back, a conversation with the editor over there at Esprit de Corps magazine, Scott Taylor. The battlefield is changing. Is Canada keeping up? See you in a minute.
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4: With every power outage, closure, delay, and road conditions, meteorologist Alistair Alders, along with the 95.7 News Radio team, will follow the storm as it happens,
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right, welcome back. I did one of my editorials last week on this next subject. If you want to go back and check our back catalog, you can do that by logging on to our website, halifax.citynews.ca, and you can go back and check all of our past shows. And of course, my editorial comes right off the top. And it was to do with procurement, and it was to do with this new subcontract that everybody's talking about, and how it's the golden goose for Halifax as it becomes, as the mayor, the mayor called it, the mayor called it the defense city during the State of the Municipalities news conference that he had in front of the chamber a couple weeks ago. And I asked the question, and I think our next guest might have an answer for me on this one. And the question I asked is, if we are going to go out and get 12 submarines at up to $100 billion in cost, and we're not getting one for 9 years, is that technology going to be obsolete before it actually pulls alongside a wharf in Canada? Scott Taylor from Esprit de Corps magazine is here. Scott, is it going to be

0: outdated before we get it?
1: I think with the pace of everyone going into uncrewed, even including underwater platforms, it just seems a rather strange thing to hinge everything upon. I mean, the idea of getting 12 submarines is, I mean, it's massive. It's going to change the entire maritime footprint of our Navy. It's we've never had such capability. We wanted to go that route in 1987. The white paper at the time called for 12 nuclear-powered boats, which would have been fully under the Arctic ice capable. And it was basically, at the end of the day, it was the Americans that said, you're not getting that. You can get the ones we have now, the four used diesel-electric boats. And this new proposed fleet would also be diesel-electric, which, I mean, it's going to give us an incredible capability for surveillance and for all deterrence and all kinds of things. But I just... been around this block too many times to think that it's actually going to come to full fruition.
0: And the reason why we reached out to you, we're also hearing that the military, our folks in the Armor Corps are looking at replacing the Leopard 2, which has been around since my time in the military. And I hearken back to what I'm watching unfold on the battlefield in Ukraine, and Russia, with all of its tanks, is being held back by a Ukrainian military with a lot of international support when it comes to money, but with a drone, which is very cheap and it doesn't cost lives.
1: Drones and very increased in capability, anti-armor, fire-and-forget missile launchers like the Enlaw and stuff like that, which have knocked out a boatload of Russian tanks. And, of course, the Ukrainians have also employed tanks which are susceptible to drone attack. And that's where everybody's moving now into all of the experimentation they're looking at to try to change and modify things. It's a cat-and-mouse game. As soon as you get a counter-drone measure, then they figure out a better drone. And we haven't really stepped it up. I was just at the CANSEC show in Ottawa last week, and... that's still not a main priority. I didn't see a whole lot of drones, but everyone that's like yourself and me that watched the Ukraine conflict know that that's the way to go. It just seems, not sure where they're at, but this whole idea, too, the story about the tanks is whenever these things pop up, it makes you realize just how poorly equipped and armed our Army is at this point. I mean, we're down to 40 battlefield-ready tanks. We have 76 in total, but 34 of those are purely for training because they don't have the proper mine protection, and that's for a country the size of Canada. We used to forward deploy 80 Leopard 1s into Europe with others back here, and of course during earlier days we had 300 of the Centurion tanks, and now we're down to just a handful, and those aren't going to be replaced until 2035.
0: If we're lucky.
1: If then, I mean, even this plan that they've said, they've asked the industry to come forward with proposals in the next 5 weeks, and that's just to see what options they could start to look at. They're going to have the definition phase of this acquisition done by 2028. So it's not a fast track, even though we don't hardly have any tanks. And of the 40 we do have, 15 are already sitting in Latvia pre-deployed. So not a lot to keep going. And I mentioned in the article I did a couple weeks ago that the Army commander has centralized all the remaining tanks into Edmonton, which means that the two other armored regiments in Valcartier and Petawawa don't have tanks. So we have three regiments, but only one regiment has tanks. But on paper, it looks like we actually still have the order of battle.
0: Scott, I mentioned this as part of my my thing on this last week is that, you know, we're talking fighter jets. We're talking we just acquired a couple more radar planes. We've got the ship's contract here in Halifax with those frigates starting to be built now. We're talking about acquiring $100 billion worth of submarines. We're talking now tanks. Does it come across to me, and maybe I'm wrong, but it comes across to me like we have to spend this money to reach that NATO number, and it feels like the federal government just is spending like and this is a bad probably pun, but like a drunken sailor.
1: They're certainly putting out huge numbers for future purchases. I mean, that's like the $100 billion for the subs, but there's no contract cut yet. The same thing for the F-35 program is being reviewed, and they're looking at possibly buying Gripens and all this. And again, like with the submarines, you've got the war in Ukraine, and then they both border the Black Sea, but I don't recall any submarine being employed to date. Most of the Russian capital ships in the Black Sea Fleet have been being taken out.

0: one at a time by uncrewed maritime drones. And I don't see any initiative on our part. We use the very same craft, the watercraft, but for target practice instead of using them as an offensive weapon. Like, it doesn't seem like the thinking is changing anytime quick, even though the evidence is there that the warfare is changing as we see it. I mean, between near peers, we fought Afghanistan. I mean, we learned to fight a counterinsurgency, but that's certainly not a near peer adversary where they've got counter battery fire and other tanks and armor, as we see in Ukraine versus Russia. So we are not prepared to fight a near peer war, and we think we've lost our edge if we were to fight another counterinsurgency.
1: I have no doubt that the troops on the ground in Latvia are highly trained, and certainly our Canadian troops, and they'll always perform well. But I got to tell you, Scott, when I see these oops incidents like we saw in Romania last week, and those probing drone flights from Russia, Latvia is right on that, could be on that front line, and boy, I get real nervous when I start to see that, given the state of what we have and what we've equipped our troops with.
0: I mean, the Russians took a bloody nose in the beginning. I mean, they were shown to be paper tigers when they first went in. I mean, that was a huge humiliation for them. But since that time, I mean, they've learned on the go. They've now got battle-seasoned troops. Their war industry is on full gear. I mean, they're replacing their losses as fast as they happen and building up at the same time. We are not. We didn't even increase our production of artillery shells or any of the stuff which we gave to Ukraine. We gave them 8 tanks, which doesn't sound like a lot, but if we've only got 40 left, yeah, that's a pretty big chunk of hardware. But we haven't replaced them. We didn't replace those 8. We didn't replace the armored personnel carriers we gave them. I mean, there's been no foresight. Everyone keeps saying this is it's not a sprint, it's a marathon. Well, you still got to move your legs.
1: Right.
0: We're not moving.
1: Scott, last question. Despite all of this very public procurement issues that are going on, hearing that recruiting is up.
0: Yeah, I think that's a good sign. I mean, as long as they can put them through the training cycle before they become disillusioned, as many have in the past. I mean, getting them in the door is not the problem. And when you've got an understaffed military to begin with, to have to pull them out of the line to train the next generation, that's another double strain, which I've suggested in the past, bringing back recently retired guys to put them in a training role, offering them a lucrative contract, but not to overtask the people who already are overtasked in just maintaining their operational capability.
1: Got your combat boots by the door?
0: I'm wearing them.
1: Scott, I appreciate it as always, my friend.
0: Take care.
1: That is Scott Taylor from Esprit de Corps magazine. And folks, that's going to do it for this edition of Nova Scotia Today. Thanks to all of our guests, including Scott and Ken Hines, for spending some time with us today and imparting their knowledge. I learned stuff. I hope that you do as well. Thank you to all of you who pick up the phone each and every day and dial the numbers and join the conversation in our open hours. We're going to do that again tomorrow, and we're going to do it at 11 o'clock. And I hope that you participate. It is, of course, Change My Mind Tuesday tomorrow. So stay tuned for that one. And Rob Thacker will be here as part of the show tomorrow as well. We're going to dig real deep into this proposal by NASA, by the American government, to build a settlement on the moon. I'm not sure if Rob is in favor of that. We're going to get a little bit more information on that and where Rob thinks that is going to go. That'll be part of Science Files. He'll be here to answer your question as well. Thanks to Vanessa Van Inez on the other side of the glass, who as always does outstanding work each and every day. Have a fantastic day, everybody. It's sunny. Finally, get out there and enjoy it. Be well. And remember, it's important to be kind to one another.
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4: Now this update from the Canadian Press. Mounties have issued an alert for an active shooter at a health clinic in northern Saskatchewan. Residents of Pelican Narrows are being asked to find a safe location and lock their doors, but it's unclear if there are any casualties. Canada's new National Unity Council will assess the driving factors behind anti-Semitism. Prime Minister Mark Carney also announced the council will improve research and data collection on hate incidents. Carney says anti-Semitism has surged to levels not previously seen since the Second World War. Canada Post and the Postal Workers Union will soon sign a 5-year contract after an overwhelming thumbs up from employees. The union, for some 55,000 Canada Post employees, says more than 4 in 5 members

0: members voted in favor. And singer Dua Lipa and actor Callum Turner are married. The pair first sparked relationship rumors at the start of 2024. From the Canadian Press, I'm Lisa Laporte.
1: I'm meteorologist Alistair Alder. It's partly cloudy tonight with a chance of a shower before morning. 6 degrees, the overnight low. Really, though, it's Tuesday that's looking unsettled with a mainly cloudy sky and scattered showers, especially in the afternoon with a risk of a thunder shower. The high 14 with a southwest wind of 20 to 40. Wednesday fair with a mix of sun and clouds, 17 degrees. And then Thursday warmer, 20 degrees under a sunny sky. Friday, sun and cloud with a high of 22.
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6: 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Our talk and text line to join the show is 310-840-4910. You can call or simply just text your thoughts on the show to 310-840-4910. And if you do send us in a text, just put your name and where you're from, so obviously we can feature you on the show. We'll get back to your phone calls here in just a bit. But for those of you that missed the beginning of the program, blockbuster trade today. Myles Garrett gets traded from the Cleveland Browns to the Los Angeles Rams. And in return, Cleveland gets the young Pro Bowl pass rusher Jared Verse, a first round pick in next year's draft, a second round pick in 2 years from now, and a third round pick in 3 years from now. And so Brad and I both think that both teams deserve an A for the way that they handled this trade. Cleveland gets a young Pro Bowl pass rusher that they don't have to give a contract extension out until next year. They get a first-round pick. They get a couple other picks. And the Rams obviously get the best defensive player in all of football, two-time defensive player of the year, Myles Garrett. They do have to pay him 3 more years at $40 million a year, but the Rams, once again, F them picks. They're going all in. And we're going to get to the A.J. Brown trade that was also made official earlier today. But, Brad, we're asking for the listeners, for you, if you want to join the show, what do you think of the trade? And is this the biggest NFL trade in recent memory? We've brought up trades like the Jared Goff for Matthew Stafford, where the Rams, once again, went all in to win a Super Bowl and did. Deshaun Watson going to the Browns. Tyreek Hill going to the Dolphins. Devontae Adams going to the Raiders from the Packers. There's been some other big trades as well in the last 10 years. So for you, is this the biggest trade in recent memory? We'll take your phone calls at 310-840-4910. But Brad, something else I want to throw into the mix here. If the Rams win the Super Bowl this year, which you think they will, and assuming that Myles Garrett is healthy and plays a big part, does he become one of the best defensive players of all time? And does he surpass?